Welcome to Treasure Island Oldies and the Instrumental Gems Wordless Wonders Special. That is Cliff Nobles and Company and The Horse. We also heard from the Safaris with Wipeout, and we started off with the show's theme song since 1997 when we first went on the air in May of 1997. And a massive hit song, a gold record from 1959 originally, Quiet Village, by the exotic sounds of Martin Denny. Didn't that just sound exotic unto itself? So cool. Well, you know, the nice thing about the this week's show is there's going to be no test. You're not going to have to remember any of the lyrics. There are none. Not even in Voice Your Choice this week. In the spotlight, it is, we've got Dave Baby Cortez. And, oh, so cool.

0: 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And whichever song you want me to play in the third hour, we'll tabulate, and the winning song will get played then.
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and the Stingers. Now, you know, they really were incredible musicians from Los Angeles. They were actually L.A. session players. Ernie Freeman was playing piano, Tommy Tedesco guitar, Earl Palmer drums, and Red Callender on the bass. Whoa. Bumble Boogie here on Treasure Island Oldies. Non-stop instrumental hits for you. Horst Jankowski, as we take a walk in the Black Forest. Across the island.

From Berlin in Germany, that is Horst Jankowski. Big hit in 1965, A Walk in the Black Forest, on the Instrumental Gems Wordless Wonders special on Treasure Island Oldies. You know, even the Beatles got into having instrumental music. In 1967, they released the movie Magical Mystery Tour. And it wasn't a full album, it was just an EP. But in North America, EPs were not popular. So they added 45s that were not on albums to make up enough songs for the album. But I'm going to play something that was from the actual soundtrack from Magical Mystery Tour. John, Paul, George, Ringo, the BBC for this week. Oh boy, it's a rare one. It's called Flying.

0: BBC for this week, the big Beatles classic from Magical Mystery Tour. That is Flying on Treasure Island Oldies. Our Instrumental Gems Wordless Wonders special continues with a fellow from Montreal, Frank Mills, originally a member of the group The Bells. And then he went solo with a couple of vocal songs, and then he had an instrumental hit that became huge. In 1979, it was a gold record for Frank Mills, Made in Canada Music Box Dancer.
1: Canada! Yeah!

0: Lance Welk in Calcutta, along with Mason Williams and Classical Gas. Isn't it cool to hear all these instrumentals back to back? It's been so many years since there were a lot of instrumental hits, and it's so cool to go through decades and put them all together and play as many as I possibly can for you this week on the Instrumental Gems. We're this Wonder Special here on Treasure Island Oldies.
1: Treasure Island Oldies.
0: And here we are in the lounge. Boy, have I got a couple of really nice instrumentals for your lounge double this week on the show. First off, from, let's see, where's the year from? 1966. We'll start off with Walter Wanderley and Summer Samba. And follow it up with Arthur Lyman and Yellowbird. Two classic lounge tunes for you on our Instrumental Gems Wordless Wonder Special. It's your lounge double this week on Treasure Island Oldies.

Arthur Lyman used to be with, he was one of the members of the Exotic Sounds of Martin Denny. And then he also had that record on his own, Yellowbird, Arthur Lyman, and Walter Wanderley and Summer Samba, your Instrumental Gems Wordless Wonder Special Lone. Oh, yes. I mean, I know it was so cool to have those songs as your lounge double. Thank you so much for all the suggestions of songs to play. I must say, I really enjoyed receiving them from you. Let's spin the Wheel of Travel now. The Wheel of Travel takes us this week to Chicago, Illinois, the home of

Young Holt Unlimited on the Wheel of Travel this week on Treasure Island Oldies. That is Soulful Strut. I'd like to say a big hello and a wonderful, wonderful birthday wishes to Susan Jakowski in Montreal, Quebec. She's having a birthday this week, and it's my great pleasure to wish Susan all the very best. And despite the fact it's our instrumental gems, I'm still going to play Birthday for You by the Beatles.

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the Village Stompers, and Washington Square on Treasure Island Oldies. The biggest instrumental hits of all time, playing them for you this week on Treasure Island Oldies. 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

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One of my longest listeners for, I don't know how many years now, but it's a long, long time. Judy Covington in Canton, Ohio. She always loves this particular instrumental, and it's always my pleasure. Every time I hear it, I think of Judy. So, Judy, this is for you. It's Rameau Lefebvre and Soul Coaxing. The original title, Ame Kaline.

0: 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Okay, tame down, calm down.
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0: Andre Previn on the piano with the David Rose Orchestra. That is Like Young, wrapping up the first hour of our Instrumental Gems Wordless Wonders special here on Treasure Island Oldies. Right after network identification, hang on, we'll be right back for hour number two.
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0: 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It's Michael Godin. 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Coming up in this hour for you, I'll have the Rock and Roll News podcast with the latest of today's news and the past, as well as the top five countdown from

the Romantics, My Summer Love, on Treasure Island Oldies. We heard also from Olivia Newton-John and John Travolta, and Summer Nights from the movie Grease, a gold record for them. And we started off the hour with Sniffing the Tears and Driver's Seat. It's speaking of driver's seat, you're in the driver's seat when it comes to Voice Your Choice. You have to decide which artist you want to hear as the winning song. In this week, it's Clarence Carter with Snatching It Back and Slip Away.

0: 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Cast your vote. I'll play the winning song in the next hour right here on Treasure Island Oldies. And a reminder that next week on the show, it's the annual Instrumental Gems Wordless Wonders Special.
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Now from Treasure Island Oldies, here's the Rock and Roll News podcast for the week of July 26th. I'm Michael Godin. Cleveland Still, the founding member and baritone voice of the iconic 1950s doo-wop group The Dubs, passed away on the 17th of July. He was born October 17th in 1934. And after The Dubs' successful original run, he was a regular and in much demand on the Oldies concert circuit. Cleveland Still, founder of the Dubs, passed away in July 17th. In other news, Marilyn McCoo and Billy Davis Jr. of the Fifth Dimension married this week in 1969. The Jackson 5 signed with Motown Records in 1968. The final Three Dog Night concert took place in Los Angeles in 1976. Chain Gang by Sam Cooke was released this week in 1960. In 1970, Sly and the Family Stone failed to appear for a free concert in Chicago's Grant Park, and unfortunately, a riot ended up happening. The Allman Brothers and the Band appeared before 600,000 people at the Summer Jam Festival in Watkins Glen, New York, this week in 1973. In 1957, Jerry Lee Lewis made his national TV debut on The Steve Allen Show. Gene Vincent's TV debut was on the Perry Como Show in 1956 with guest host Julius LaRosa. The Beatles' second movie, Help, premiered this week in London, England in 1965. Elvis Presley made his first full stage appearance, opening for a Slim Whitman concert in Memphis, Tennessee in 1954. The first Cream concert happened this week in Windsor, England, in 1966. The movie Gimme Shelter by the Rolling Stones had its debut in London in 1971. In 1960, Elvis Presley was named Public Enemy No. 1 by the East German newspaper Young World, 4 months after he left the army in Germany, and that was in 1960. Johnny Cash left Sun Records and signed with Columbia this week in 1958. The concerts for Bangladesh took place in Madison Square Garden in New York City this week in 1971. American Graffiti opened this week in 1973. Chubby Checker's The Twist was released for the first time this week in 1960. In 1973, $180,000 of Led Zeppelin's money was stolen from a New York hotel's safe deposit box. Ben & Jerry's Ice Cream introduced their Cherry Garcia flavor, named after the Grateful Dead's Jerry Garcia, this week in 1987. MTV started cable casting this week in 1981. In 1966, a judge ordered records and the assets of VJ Records liquidated, and the master recordings of the Four Seasons reverted back to the group. In the studio this week, the Monkees recorded I'm Not Your Stepping Stone in 1966. In 68, Jeannie C. Reilly in the studio recording Harper Valley PTA. The Tokens cut The Lion Sleeps Tonight in 1961. Neil Sedaka recorded Oh Carol in 59. Hank Ballard cut Let's Go, Let's Go, Let's Go this week in 1960. Birthdays, Mick Jagger from the Stones is 83, Bobby Gentry, 84, Maureen McGovern, 77, Jonathan Edwards is 80, Paul Anka turned 85 this week, Gary Lewis, 81, Lobo is 83. Other birthdays, Bobby Hebb, born 38, Brenton Wood, 1942, Dobie Gray, in 2011 he died, so I don't have his birth date or his year date. Harvey Fuca of the Moonglows, born 1929. Nick Reynolds from the Kingston Trio, 1933. Bob Teal, who was a producer and later married Teresa Brewer, born this week, 1922. Eddie Cookie Burns from 77 Sunset Strip, born 1932. Christine McGuire of the McGuire Sisters, 1926. Bob Welch, former member of Fleetwood Mac, 1947. Daniel Boone, 1942. Ahmet Ertegun, co-founder of Atlantic Records, born 1923. Donny Osmond's wife gave birth to Donny Jr. this week in 1979. Jerry Garcia from the Grateful Dead, born 1942.
Gladys Knight gave birth to her son, Shangri-La, in 1976, and George Harrison became the last Beatle to father a child as his son, Donnie, was born in 1978. And from Treasure Island Oldies.ca, that is the Rock and Roll News Podcast for this week. I thank you for listening. I'm Michael Godin.

0: now, the Treasure Island Oldies Top 5 Countdown from the year
1: 1970.

0: us two. Number one song on the countdown from 1970 this week. That's the Carpenters. And They Long to Be Close to You. In at number two, it's the Three Dog Night with Mama Told Me Not to Come. In at number three, Frida Payne. Gold record for her with Band of Gold. The number four song this week is from the Jackson 5 with The Love You Save. And rounding out the top five countdown from 1970, in at number five, Bread with David Gates and Make It With You. Your top five countdown this week right here on Treasure Island Oldies.
1: And now, ladies and gentlemen, Michael Godin.

That's the Dubs from Harlem in New York, and of course, in recognition of Cleveland Still, the founding member and baritone of the group who passed away on the 17th of July. That's Could This Be Magic from 1957. Also, we heard from Sonny and Cher an iconic song from the 60s, I Got You, Babe, on Treasure Island Oldies. We're an hour away from playing the winning song on Voice Your Choice with Clarence Carter in the spotlight with Snatching It Back and Slip Away.

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0: And I got you. Boy, they were such nice guys. It was great to work with them when I was at A&M Records and got to see them a couple of times and hang out a little bit. That is a great memory for me on Treasure Island Oldies. I hope it was a good one for you.
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0: a lost treasure for you, Lonely Summer by Shades of Blue, who also recorded Oh How Happy on Treasure Island Oldies. 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
0: Hi, and welcome to the third hour on this week's edition of Treasure Island Oldies. This is Michael Godin with you on WCND in Macomb, Illinois, and the broadcast partner network stations, including Rag FM, 107.7 FM in Raglan, New Zealand, 99.3 FM QCCR in Liverpool, Nova Scotia, WJET Radio in West Virginia, WGLD Stereo Gold, Surprise, Arizona, and so many more. Coming up this hour, let's see, we'll have the results of Voice Your Choice, the Tom Lodge Moment in Time, and Rick's Rare Rock and Roll Relic, and more instrumentals now.

original lineup of Fleetwood Mac in 1969 with Peter Green on guitar, Mick Fleetwood on drums, and John McVie on bass. So cool. That is Albatross. It was a number two smash in England when it came out, and it was a big, huge hit in Montreal. I don't know about the rest of the country or other places, but boy, what a great song. Albatross, Fleetwood Mac, along with Bent Fabric and Alley Cat. And we started off with Boots Randolph from 1963 in Yakety Sax. You might remember it more years later when it was used as a theme song on the British TV comedy show, The Benny Hill Show. It's Treasure Island Oldies, a reminder for you that in the spotlight this week on Voice Your Choice, it's Dave Baby Cortez with two swinging instrumentals for you, the Happy Organ and Rinky Dink.

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Hey there, fellow Treasure Islanders. It's time for Rick's Rare Rock and Roll Relic. Let's see what we brought forth.

0: That's Rick Dreher, Rock and Roll Relic, for this week on our Instrumental Gems Wordless Wonders special. The song is called Broad Street, and the group is Electric Indian. Of course, you remember Kemosabe? Well, yeah, you may hear that shortly. But I wanted to make sure that I told you a little bit about what Rick sent in this week. The group was formed and produced as a studio group by Len Barry. Remember 1-2-3? And some of the members in the group included Daryl Hall on guitar and keyboards. Of course, he later went on to form Whole Oats, and then later on, after that, Hall & Oates. Along with Daryl Hall was Vincent Montana Jr., who found the South Soul Orchestra, Frank Virtue from the Virtues on guitar, Bobby Eli on guitar, who was later with MFSB. I just played a little while ago, TSOP. What a great collection of musicians and studio players, and all put together by Len Barry. And it's this week's rare rock and roll relic by Rick. Thank you so much, Rick. A very, very cool Broad Street, Electric Indian.
1: Treasure Island Oldies.
2: Hi, folks. This is Tom Locke, and here's Michael with this week's Moment in Time.
0: Hey, Tom, thank you very much. You know, back in 1971, the Italian rock band Brains Machine was formed. While initially anonymous, it was later revealed that the band was a creative outlet for jazz and film composer Piero Umiliani and composer-guitarist Alessandro Alessandroni to explore other categories of music such as psychedelic rock, progressive rock, and funk. Perhaps their inspiration to do what the international recognition that they received in 1969 when one of the Umiliani's compositions made it onto the Billboard Hot 100. And it was subsequently embraced by three high-profile TV shows, two in North America and one in England. Born in Florence, Italy in 1926, Umiliani was a pioneer of European jazz-influenced film scores and was one of the first Italian musicians to experiment with synthesizers like the Moog synthesizer. He ended up composing over 150 film and documentary soundtracks during the 60s and 70s and worked across various genres, including spaghetti westerns, Euro spy thrillers, and softcore sex films. And in June of 1968, he composed a track for the racy exploitation documentary Sweden, Heaven and Hell. It was primarily an instrumental with very catchy scat vocals performed by his film and music partner in crime, Alessandroni, and his wife, Giulia. Well, the track became a minor international radio hit in the United States in 1969. It peaked at number 55, and making it a familiar sound of music to television producers of the era. Well, a producer for the Sesame Street TV production company heard the catchy composition on the radio and asked Jim Henson to use it. Well, the Muppets debuted the tune on November 27th, 1969. And 3 days after the Sesame Street airing, Jim Henson and the Muppets performed a refined version on the Ed Sullivan Show. Following its massive popularity, the routine became the opening segment for the 1976 premiere of The Muppet Show in 1977. The record peaked at number 8 on the UK singles chart. Its repetitive refrain became an earworm, one that many of us in the 70s could guess in four notes. Manamana, this week's Tom Locke Moment in Time.
3: Manamana.

0: Tequila!
1: The Champs and Tequila. Pardon me, on Treasure Island Oldies. It's Michael Godin. We also heard from the Marques from Memphis, Tennessee, part of the group that had so many songs that they recorded as instrumental players. I can't go through the whole list. It'd be just endless, but just amazing, the talent that was in that group, the Marques. Also, I want to remind you that we are 10 minutes away from playing the winning song on Voice Your Choice for this week. And if you haven't had a chance to vote yet, this is going to be your last opportunity. It's Dave Baby Cortez in the spotlight with The Happy Organ and Rinky Dink.

first opportunity to vote for this week on Voice Your Choice, go to treasureislandoldies.ca and the Voice Your Choice page and cast your vote. And I'll play the winner in about 10 minutes from now.

Curtis on Treasure Island Oldies, a wonderful sax player, and in so many recording sessions, apart from his own recordings. From 1962, that was Soul Twist. It's Old Kokomo and Asia Minor on the Instrumental Gems Wordless Wonder Special.

biggest song of the year on the charts in England in 1972. Lieutenant Pigeon and Moldy Old Dough, our sound of the 70s, this week on Treasure Island Oldies. This just in, breaking news. On Voice Your Choice, Dave Baby Cortez in the spotlight with the happy organ or Rinky Dink. Here's how the votes played out. Rinky Dink scored 21% of the votes, while the happy organ...

Baby Cortez, the Happy Oregon, the winning song this week on Voice of Choice with 79% of the votes. Thank you very much for voting. We'll be back next week with another two songs on Voice of Choice. Right now, a theme song from the TV show Hawaii 5-0.

Brothers, Los Indios Tabajares from Chiara in Brazil. That is Maria Elena on Treasure Island Oldies. Man, the hits just keep on coming, and that's for sure. More great instrumental songs for you. And the instrumental gem right now is Tony and the T-Bones, no matter what shape.

0: song started out as a commercial on television for Alka-Seltzer, and it was just so popular with the viewers that they ended up making a recording of it in the recording studio in Los Angeles with the Wrecking Crew studio musician players, just Hal Blaine and Denny Tedesco, and just so many great, incredible musicians were on that song. They called themselves at the time, for the record, the T-Bones, and No Matter What Shape on Treasure Island Oldies, and another lost treasure for you coming right up on the Instrumental Gems.
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0: one point, they called themselves the Jazz Crusaders, then just changed their name to the Crusaders from 72. A lost treasure for you. Put it where you want it. Wrapping up the third hour of our Instrumental Gems Wordless Wonders special on Treasure Island Oldies. Right after network identification, we'll be right back with hour number four as we are in the final stretch for this week on Treasure Island Oldies.
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0: From Vancouver, British Columbia, Canada, and proudly Canadian, this is Treasure Island Oldies. Your

Hi, and welcome to the fourth hour on this week's edition of Treasure Iron and Oldies. It's Michael Godin with you in this 60 minutes. We've got a lot of great music to play for you, but I want to make sure that we let everybody know that you're listening to us on WTND in Macomb, Illinois, and the broadcast partner network station, Mushroom FM in Wellington, New Zealand. 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And so many other places all around the world. Welcome to the

0: The group is called Pot Liquor from Baton Rouge, Louisiana, from 72. What a great album. They had a couple of really good albums, but that song from the album that I was referring to was really, really good. On that record was a version of You're No Good, which was a really, really fine one that later on recorded once again by Linda Ronstadt. But in 72, that was a hit for them, Pot Liquor and Cheer. And we heard from the Platters with Red Sails in the Sunset, and we started the hour off with The Raindrops and The Kind of Boy You Can't Forget here on Treasure Island Oldies.
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5: 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Hotel.

Clock stops and cry like a baby on Treasure Island Oldies. No crying around here. It's our laughing lady of the island. Welcome to the show. Testing 1, 2, 3. Gotta watch for your cue. Well, I know it's summer. You just take it easy and a lot slower. Yeah. I got a question for you. 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

0: hold you tight. A Monday, Tuesday, Wednesday, Thursday, Friday, Saturday night. On the big old over night.
1: A dollar and a dime is a dime.
0: He's singing another chorus, but he hasn't got

0: 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She knows ya. She's got better.
1: Betty Davis eyes. Kim Carnes on Treasure Island Oldies. It's summertime here on the island. Oh, doesn't that just feel so good? It's Leon Russell. And back to the island.

so good. That's Leon Russell. And back to the island on Treasure Island Oldies. This is Michael Godin and Bo Brummels. And Laugh, Laugh on Treasure Island Oldies.

0: Billy and Lily, and that's called Happiness, wrapping up our rock and roll reunion for this week. We also heard from Carl Perkins with Blue Suede Shoes, our twin spin double play double bubble for this week, Buddy Holly with Maybe Baby and It's So Easy. We heard as well from one of my favorite songs of the 1950s, from 1959, Carl Dobkins Jr., My Heart is an Open Book. As well, Brooke Benton with Endlessly, The Ponytails, Born Too Late. And we started off the rock and roll reunion with Bobby Pedrick Jr., who was also known as Robert John Pedrick. And he did a version of The Lion Sleeps Tonight in the 70s. But in 1958, he scored that hit song, White Bucks and Saddle Shoes, on your rock and roll reunion for this week. Stand by. Your spot dance is next.
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classics. Until then, wrapping up our show for this week along with Johnny Mathis and Misty, your spot dance this week on Treasure Island Oldies. A reminder for you that coming up next week on the show, it's the annual Instrumental Gems Wordless Wonder Special. I hope you can join me for it. In the meantime, have yourself a really good week.

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2: It's time for Tom and Daryl here. We're working on everything, and hopefully we'll have things working within the next hour or so, because, you know, it sometimes takes a little while to get everything going. We are here, and it's still 59 after it in some odd seconds, so we'll just sort of keep mumbling until the top of the hour.
3: Right. And mumble, mumble,
2: rootney. Mm-hmm. Oh, never mind. It's 7 o'clock here. Uh-huh. Come on. Oh, I guess I need to do this. Hopefully that'll work. Do. Why is that not working?
3: Because it's a Tom and Daryl show.
2: Yeah, that makes sense, I guess.
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2: All right.
3: Okay. Now, we want to wish happy anniversary to our neighbors, Cindy and Rick.
2: Right.
3: And we did that earlier today, too, but this is another show, so some people may not have heard that.
2: That's right.
3: Our first set of music tonight is by Rod Stewart. We came upon their first two albums, and I guess there's some bonus tracks here, too.
2: Yeah, there's one bonus track, which is the last thing on it.
3: Okay.
2: Which is the song that Jerry Lee Lewis made famous called What Made Milwaukee Famous, Made a Loser Out of Me.
3: Right.
2: It was his song. He made it a hit, but apparently so did Rod Stewart do a copy of it.
3: Right. So let's have some Rod, let's hope everything works. Let's have some Rod Stewart here. Won't that be fun?
2: Yeah. First one is, I believe, called Raincoat Won't Let You Down. That's the first album from 1969.
3: Do you want the
2: second one is Gasoline Alley from 1970.
3: Right. The first song is, hold on a second, let me get my reading glasses here, because that will help. Of course, now I can't find them. And why is that? How odd is that, you know, that I can't find my reading glasses? Oh, wait a minute. No, that's not them. I found them. Let's take a look here. We'll go through the titles. First one is called

0: We'll tell you more after that's done. Did I get that coming through? I have a feeling my mic might not have been on.
1: I think it did. I heard. I'm not sure.
0: Oh, well, let's just listen to the music and not worry about it right now.

Okay, this next song is going to be the last song in this hour. This is Country Comforts.

0: All right, it's now 8 o'clock Central Time, and that means we need to put some station identification in here. Are you awake, Tom? This is WTND LP Macomb, WQNA Springfield RFD, and KWQQ Farmington. And
1: yes, it is.
0: And all of that good stuff. Now, let me check here and make sure I have the other thing set up. Hopefully you have your end of it done so you can play the story.
1: Ah.
0: Were you sleeping?
1: At one point I was.
0: Oh, okay. 1 point, huh? Okay. Whatever you say. Mm-hmm. That's a good thing.
1: So I need to get things ready.
0: I think you need to get things ready.
1: Okay.
0: Hopefully you can do that. I pushed the button, yep. So you should have audio there. Yeah, it sounds like there's levels going up and stuff. So

0: stuff there. I'll go ahead and turn that down because I'm hearing hum in there. And I think when you get hum in there, that's probably something you don't want. So we'll get to that. You got it plugged in now? Yep. Okay. So it should be there now. And we should point out that this will be the last story from this book. And after we finish with the story, there will be some information about her writing and compilations and things like that, how things happened and what went on. So chronology and stuff like that.
1: So here we go. Let's see what happens.
0: Okay.
2: Katie Mary's trip. See, we've got this pad, like, you know? An old farmhouse with a broad porch all around it. The local yokels call it the hippie joint, and when the local fuzz needs something to fill out a shift, they cruise up and down in front of the place and make like busy. Now, I know it's not for real, this hippie bit. Not here. Lots of dudes and chicks stop here on their way to the coast where the real is. But they never stay here, not the McCoy. They all drift on in a day or two, except the ones that can't or won't conform. They can't buy the whole bit, and so they drop out, too individual. Listen, if you think conforming is for squares or the establishment, think twice. You conform to the hippie thing, or brother, you're out. Take the language for one. I've had drop-ins wrinkle foreheads at me, trying to understand me. So once I listened to myself for a while and found that I'm pretty much of a polyglot. Any form of language that pleases me, I adopt it. Warum nicht? But if you don't have the vocabulary of a movement, you aren't with it, you know? No, the ones that stay on here for any time at all are the individualists, the loners who have no pack to run with, who are looking for something, and think maybe if they stay in one place long enough, like here where the stream of transients flows, whatever they're looking for will come by. And me? Or maybe that's what passed me by. I started this joint, unintentionally. When I first found this place, way back there when I was still struggling, thinking maybe that was the way, I walked through its empty, echoing, dust cloud spawning rooms. Nothing. Lovely nothing, all around, bracketed by walls and floor and roof to italicize this particular bit of nothing. I looked out the windows, on three sides, nothing, to the edge of the sky. No hills or mountains to hold up the sky, and so the peak of the roof was all that kept the sky from being flat to the ground. On the other side, the barnyards, and beyond, the beginning of town. I wouldn't need to look that way. So I square-pointed the silt out of the rooms, swept the dust out, then mopped down to the bare boards. I straightened the stovepipe and lighted a fire in the potbelly. Then, for a long, satisfying evening, I sat on my bedroll on the floor and watched the fire flicker and glow behind the splintery isinglass in the cast-iron door. I don't know who or what started it, but a couple of months later, people began drifting in to doss down on my floor. I never bothered with furniture. There were a few empty apple boxes around to put our lights on, or if someone had to sit high. I finally put up a couple more pot-bellied stoves and got the kitchen range, Kalamazoo direct to you, in working order, the water reservoir and all, and nailed a slotted box inside by the front door. If someone wanted to drop a bit of bread in it as they drifted in or out, okay. If not, ça ne fait rien. After an initial period of revulsion, I began not to mind having strangers, none of my responsibility, around me. And finally, I rather enjoyed it. The other regulars? Well, there's this chick, Katie Mary. She's weird. Always spouting about doing her thing and keeping her area of floor on the chick side clean, bone clean, clear down to the grain of the shreddy old boards. Even to pushing and scraping out the long gray plugs of dirt and fuzz that took years to petrify between the planks. So when it's windy, the draft comes up through all those emptinesses from the crawl space under the joint and sets the edges of her blankets rippling all around her. She nearly froze last winter. The rippling scared another steady chick, Deuce, into screaming half of one night because she could see the serpent undulating around Katie Mary. The rosy serpent of contemplation, who is unique among serpents in that he has a navel. But work up a sweat scrubbing her bit of floor again. She had to carry the water from outside, no plumbing. There's a hand pump standing up on a bare pipe in the backyard. We wrap it with burlap when freezing time comes, if we remember. And there's two outhouses, male and female, created we them. Sometimes we're crowded, but Katie Mary's not. We shove over and make room, but no one wants to step into that tawny white rectangle of Katie Mary's. Which brings up another bit that bugs the transients. We operate dorm-wise, segregated, no cohabiting. Weird, man, weird. Well, to get on, some night last spring, this dude came roaring in on his chopper. Young kid, the whole cycle bit. Black leather, spaceman helmet, the kind that reflects so you can't see through it. Kind of filled the joint that first night, you know. There you'd be, rapping with someone, and there he'd be, listening, like a thirsty guy drinks. But some of the congregation began to get real uptight, and he nearly got clobbered a couple of times, just for listening. But remember, his listening was like the sucking of a vacuum. Finally, I decided I'd better point out to him the error of his ways, not wanting open warfare. I stopped at his shoulder, and for a minute there, I thought I was having a delayed replay of a bad trip. It was like a drift of something curling around the cerebellum, poking in long question marks and raking at the roots of me, trying to find, to know. Then he grinned at me lazy-like over his shoulder and said, "Yeah, I'll cool it, Frederick. No open warfare." And he went looking for a place to doss down, while I stood blinking, wondering, my unused words drying my mouth out, hearing my right name for the first time since,

He ended up in what used to be a pantry, barely large enough to lie down in, and you'd wrap your knuckles on two walls if you stretched too quickly. Central, he answered, before I asked. Easy reaching. I thought he'd be long gone come morning, but he wasn't. He stayed. A dropout. He never had much to say, but there seemed always to be someone rapping with him. His thing was listening, except it seemed to me that his listening was asking. He was a hunter, too, a waiter. But sometimes he'd break in and start asking questions out loud. But then he wasn't the listener anymore. So the other dude, or chick maybe, had split, and the listener would roar off on that pollution producer, noise, and manage to come back sometime after the last candle or lamp, no electricity, was doused, without waking me, and I'm a light sleeper. Don't know the rationale, but there for a while several months ago, we were bulging. Must have been a wholesale migration to the coast. Maybe the lemming syndrome. The pump in the yard squeaked at all hours. There were lines forming to the two-holer outhouses. Matches flared fitfully from every corner. Candles, sure. But this lamp bit. Look at the damn thing's smoke. Yay! That glass thing's hot. Hey, it does give light. What won't they think of next? Separate? Man, I can't sleep without my old lady. I mean, like the eyes won't close. Happy insomnia. My thing is running this joint the way I want to. You're free to split. Yeah, free. The next pad 80 miles down the pike. So for a while there, the joint filled and emptied like it was breathing, and the slotted box by the front door filled and emptied too. Bread stacked up until I thought maybe of electricity, but unthought it in a hurry. First thing I knew about Katie Mary's trip was in the lovely lull after all the crowdedness. Geske, another stayer, ostensibly his thing is contemplating, which looks on him about the same as sleeping, if you ask me. I think his real thing is seeing how little activity he can get along with this side of dying. So it was a real departure for him to climb all the way up to my pad in the unfinished attic that spread blankly across the top of the whole house, dust undisturbed except immediately around me. He nudged me awake with his foot. He sleeps on a bench, can't get up and down good enough for the floor. His meat's in his way. Hey, man, shake it, he said. Katie Mary's back. Got back this evening. Man, she had a bad trip. Still freaking out. She's down there shrieking and hammering the floor. Deuce don't want to touch her. Says she sees alienation all around her. Nothing I can do, I yawned, scratching me where the blankets had been scratching too long. Stop her mouth or something, said Geske, till she shakes the trip. What's she on, I asked. I thought her thing was the next to godliness bit. Nah, man, you ain't with it, Geske's voice squeaked. She split. She traveled. She went off with some dude after he ran her down in town with his wheels. She split, man. She was gone. Now she's back, shrieking and hammering the floor. Better the listener than me, I said, sliding back under my blanket, cradling the back of my head on my bent elbow. Katie Mary and I, we don't jive. She's always expecting me to expect her to expect me to make a pass at her. Better the listener. So Geske went away and I shut my eyes, but they didn't stay shut. What was bugging Katie Mary? She was usually fairly unflappable. Finally, I rolled over until my ear felt the chill of the metal grating set in my floor. It was above one in the ceiling of the chick's dorm. No, you can't see down through it. Dirt, dust, cobwebs, and a 4-inch offset between gratings, that's why. But if Geske had brought the listener instead of taking Katie Mary, he had. Katie Mary's voice was the only one I heard. The listener was the complete listener. Wasn't hurt, but it shook him so bad that I took him to Harmon Park until he got his cool back. He said he wasn't used to driving. Not on streets, he said. Katie Mary's voice was rising and thinning. And you don't meet many pedestrians above the trees. That started it, said Katie Mary. That hooked me. I hung around wondering how long he could keep up a line like that. He asked me again if I was hurt, and I told him again he'd only nudged me, not even to push me off my feet. He was so relieved he began to talk, like, man, talk. Sometimes he'd pull up and look sorry for something he'd told, but off he'd go again. Seems like he'd left his people. No, not a runaway. They gave him the car, and what I suppose was the local equivalent of their blessing. Old. The car was old. But it ran brand new. He liked my talk about doing your thing and letting others do theirs. I told them, he said, so pleased. I told them no one minded anymore. Nobody would care if I forgot and lifted instead of walking or other little things like that. Katie Mary was having trouble with her articulation and voice modulation. There was a gasping silence. Then her voice squealed hysterically. You think he was putting me on? Man, are you ever wrong? Did you know he didn't buy drop one of gas by that weird set of wheels of his the whole time he was in town? He laughed when I asked him about it. Oh, I don't need gas. I just lift the car, so there's just enough pressure to make the wheels turn. Of course, I do have to let the motor make enough noise to be convincing. Katie Mary sobbed noisily, then gulped and went on. He was so pleased to hear anyone could do anything anymore and not, oh, I said that. But he was. Seems like his people, it sounds like a commune, but it isn't. I saw, anyway, they've always been out of step with everyone, all of them, and uptight about letting anyone know. He, what? Oh, his name's Deagle. No, just Deagle. I never asked. It's a good joke on the people, he told me once, like as if his people were the only people around. They think they're so different, and all along, wait until I tell them. You do have sensitives, don't you? What's that, I asked. Oh, you know, maybe you call them something else. You know, to touch the suffering, to reach the reason for pain and illness, to go in, to heal. Man, you flipped, I told him. This faith-healing bit. Well, sure, if you go for that kind. But he looked at me. Katie Mary's voice faltered. I barely could hear her when she spoke again, small and soft and wondering. Then I felt him in my mind, asking, asking, hoping. Then he was gone, disappointed, still wanting to hope. Some way I'd failed. Some of our people, he said in a hurry, I guess to comfort me, have been so closed for so long that they find it hard to open to anyone, too. I'm sorry. No, Katie Mary said to a murmur. Not all at one time.
Oh, a month or 6 weeks. Little bits and pieces at different times. He's so young. Oh, older than I am, but so young, so new. Tears were gone from her voice, but not the wonder. I asked him once where he came from. From the home, he said. Orphan's home, I asked. He laughed. No, from the home. Of course, I didn't. I was born on Earth, in the canyon. But my grandfather... Get this, man. My grandfather was the one who came to Earth from the home. How, I asked. He said, like wondering why I'd ask something so plain. Why, in the ship, of course. At the crossing. That did it, said Katie Mary. Flying saucers yet. What you on, I asked him. On, he asked. On anything to get high. What's this? Katie Mary's voice faltered. I didn't want to watch after the first little bit. I was afraid. I couldn't understand. I thought maybe I was out of my skull. But I kept looking. We were down by the river at the bend one night, a bright night. He told me the moon was poured out on the water, and it looked like it. Well, he shot up into the air over the river like a rocket. Then up there above the shining water, above the shadowy trees, he, you know, like those gymnasts at the Olympics, on TV, only not held down. No danger of falling, no sweat, easy, fast, like a wingless bird, like a jet gone mad. When he came down with a swoosh, laughing and panting and saying, that's the kind of high, he found me huddled and scared under the trees, and he stopped smiling. He patted my shoulder. He said he was sorry, that he should have known I didn't mean a physical high. No, Katie Mary's voice lifted. No, not anything. You know I wasn't. I don't ever. He did. He flew. He did. Then what? Then he asked me to split with him, to go meet his people, to prove to them that they didn't need to keep being isolated anymore, that it was time for them to move out into society and share all their gifts and persuasions. I heard Katie Mary squeal. Don't, you're hurting me. And the listener, with rough anger in a voice I hadn't heard enough really to know, you're putting me on, he grated. Who clued you? Who told? No, Katie Mary squealed again. Nobody. Sorry, the listener's voice really was. Forget it. Just forget it. I heard Katie Mary's wail cut off in the middle of a word. I was about to scramble out of the sack when I heard her ask blankly, where was I? He asked you to split, prompted the listener. Yeah, he did, said Katie Mary. She sighed a long sigh as though she'd never breathe in again. I can't, she said. I can't. Yes, said the listener. Tell and it'll be gone. It was at night. Her voice was very quick and tiptoey, as though she was afraid she'd break through into something. It was at night or I'd have flipped completely. We never touched a tire to a road. We never saw a road after we left town. I pried my eyes open once and saw mountains streaming by under us, way, way under us, like a jaggedy river streaked with white foam. And all the time he jabbered on and on with that space opera of his about the home and the crossing and... Well, I stopped listening. I wanted out. I wanted out bad. I shivered and he smiled and said, oh, sorry. And the car got warm, all around, softly, gently, lovingly. Katie Mary's voice slowed and faltered. Oh, can't you see? She cried passionately. Can't you understand? I haven't told you everything. I haven't told you all the bits and pieces Deagle told me that kept fitting together and getting clearer and clearer until that night when he finally shouted, there, and the car tilted and swooshed down like an eagle. And I saw his people coming up for him, pale faces way down there, streaming up to meet him in the air. And the car door opening to let him shoot out into all kinds of happy surroundings, like arms and love and returning. And the car drifted down, tilting back and forth like a dry leaf shut. And me tick-tocking back and forth inside the car, hanging on for dear life. While outside, I was outside that beautiful world, Deagle's home, that he thought wasn't so much different from the way the world is now. Oh, brother. I reached over and flipped on the car lights. As the car swung, the lights swept back and forth across treetops, and the happy, chattering group darting around like big hummingbirds, clustering around Deagle. You know what those car lights looked like to me all at once? Do you know? She was crying again, her voice choked. And he placed at the east of the garden, the listener said slowly, a flaming sword which turned every way to keep... To keep me out, said Katie Mary. Oh, I walked in all right. I met them all. I met Valancy and Jimmy, they're the wheels. And Robbie Lynn, that girl with the big eyes, all for Deagle. And all those cunning little kids learning to fly across the creek. One of them fell in when she forgot how halfway across. They pulled her out and hugged her and teased her and gave her a goodie to stop her tears. The goodie was a fruit that made music when she took a bit of it. Her teeth were crimson from the juice when she giggled. I was there for, well, I can't tell you how long. One night I didn't sleep for wondering what I'd got into. Another night I leaned on the windowsill and watched Deagle and that Robbie Lynn up against the moon and the treetops doing a sort of wild, wonderful dance or something, all in the sky. And it seemed like it was to music, music that moved them like light moves. Oh, there aren't words, but there wasn't any music either when they disappeared. I guess their moving made the music. I listened with all my eyes. And below my window someone said, skying already? Valancy, you'd better hurry the spinning. And happy laughter moving away. But all the time I felt under, way down, as if I had to look up. No, no way. They never put me down. Not ever. They wouldn't. They couldn't. Together. One. Loving. Helping. Oh, you know. So many people talk it. They do it. The listener murmured into her tired silence. No. No lockstep at all, Katie Mary said. Everyone's his own self. No one does something just because others do. Except maybe the children. Again a murmur.
No different from any town in the hills, said Katie Mary. Campers stop.

for directions. They don't notice anything, except they go away smiling and comfortable. Not many come. The canyon is out of the way. Yes, there's a road, but it's not much of one. Because of course they don't use it much. Katie Mary's voice was tired now, no longer twanging like a too tight string. I still remember the soft sound of footsteps back and forth, back and forth. They have a big room for a meeting place, and I heard the footsteps upstairs, back and forth, back and forth. It kind of bugged me, and Karen laughed and took me up there. Valancy was there, spinning thread on a huge spinning wheel, like in old pictures. Not sitting, pacing back and forth across the floor, in and out of the splash of sun that came through a little window, pulling the thread out fine and letting it wind on a spindle. That finished me, again, Katie Mary whispered painfully. She was spinning the sunlight into thread. Sun! Maybe something else with it, she answered the listener. But all I saw was the sun. It's special, Karen told me. For weddings and christenings, we weave it. She held up a piece of light and smoothed her hand across it. It changed colors as she stroked it. We don't decide what color to hold it until we're ready to use it. I wish now I had touched it. I was afraid to. Did you ever stroke the sun? Imagine, cloth of the sun, and a guy out back chopping wood for the fireplaces. No roads because they don't need them, and the kids picking peas in the garden for supper. There was a long silence, and I wondered if Katie Mary had gone to sleep. She sounded tired enough, but the silence sounded busy, awfully busy. Then the listener said something brief and broken. Take you there? Katie Mary's voice squealed into life. No way, man. No way. I'm not bleeding again for no dude. No way. Then her voice changed and pleaded. I can't. Honest, I can't. Not even if you are lost. Not even if you've been looking all your life. I can't. I don't know the way, remember? How do you expect me to remember a road we never touched? You think maybe there are signposts on clouds? I don't even know which direction, except... Her voice was thoughtful. Except just before we started to walk down into the canyon, the sun came up behind us and pointed our shadows into the canyon. Silence again. Then Katie Mary. Oh no, not another kook. What's wrong with me that every... Her surrendering sigh was long and wavery, clearly audible to me. Okay then, okay. Maybe this is my thing I've been waiting here all this time to do. Okay, you do that. She was resigned. If you think you can make me have total recall, okay, we'll give it a try. I don't think my total will be very, but I'm too tired to fight with you. One kook more. I scrambled down the ladder. They were waiting for me just outside the door, already on the bike, helmets in hand. Katie Mary looked at me helplessly. I'll be back, she said. He says I will. She nodded against the back of the listener and pulled the helmet down and busied herself with the fastenings. The listener smiled at me like an eager child bursting with anticipation, maybe for Christmas. Thanks, Frederick, he said. Thank you. You're welcome, I said. I think. But what for? Your floor was comfortable. The water was cool. He grinned at me. And Katie Mary was here. He pulled on his face-covering helmet. Light ran across the dark blankness where his face had been. I caught myself looking down at his hands to see if they were green, a little green man from where. But he had gloves on. I didn't see them after they left the rectangle of lamplight by the open door. I stood there a long time in the cold slant of light until the stuttering roar of their going was long gone. Sometimes I think it was a century. Other times it was maybe 10 minutes before Katie Mary was standing there again in the lamplight, her face quiet and unsmiling. Actually, it was about a week, I think. Hi, chick, I said. Come on in. If I hadn't stepped back, she would have walked right into me. She was like a dream walker. I took him, she said, on that chopper of his. We split all that lovely, horrible silence. It was like sharp splinters all around us when we finally stopped at the canyon. Deagle was there at the entrance to the canyon, waiting. And the old ones, Jemmy and Valancy. And the girl with big eyes. How could they have known? The listener sat there waiting, even after I got down. Then Deagle said, Hi, Katie Mary. Hi, listener. Something rippled across Katie Mary's face. He never even met the listener before, but he knew him. Then the listener got down, just left his bike standing there, and it didn't fall. He looked at those people from the canyon. Then the listener, all black in his biking outfit, lifted up in the air and stumbled toward them, as awkward as those little kids just learning to fly. They lifted up to him, and they all touched hands, and he didn't stumble anymore. Home? Asked the listener, as they settled slowly back down on the hillside. Home, said Jemmy. I'm Jemmy, and this is... Valancy and Robbie Lynn, said the listener. He smiled. He was another person. You'd hardly recognize him. All at once he was way too big for how small I remembered him. Katie Mary suddenly sagged to the floor and sat, her empty hands palm up on the floor on each side of her, her hair falling forward and hiding her turned-down face. After a while, her voice woke again. It was so warm that I nearly froze to death outside. Forever outside, waiting. They were talking, all of them, so fast, and all at the same time, and not one sound. When they finally stopped and looked at me, I had to look twice before I could tell which was the listener and which was Deagle. They had the same shiningness, the same, you know, they put it all together. Thank you, Katie Mary, said the listener. All my life I've been looking, not even knowing if I'd ever find. Thank you. We'll send you home again. She peered up through her hair at me. We, not they or I, but we'll send you home again, he said, and give you forgetfulness after you tell Frederick. You'll be happier so. Frederick needs to know the ending. Loose ends distress him. They sent me back. Katie Mary's face was tilted up, eyes closed, her hand tangled in her hair.
They closed my eyes and sent me back all by myself. No chopper, no car. A little while ago they sent me back. The wind was cold on my cheeks and nose. There was a feeling of farness below me and above me. And speed. How fast! How fast! She almost sang it, drowsily, softly, fading to silence. Where is this canyon? I asked roughly, suddenly homesick for something. Katie Mary's eyes opened. What canyon? The one where you took the listener, I insisted. Where he flew to his people. Flew? Katie Mary grimaced. Man, what you on? She came up from the floor in that one smooth, surging motion she has. We will give you forgetfulness after. Deuce spilled soup on your floor, I told her, giving it up. That deuce, said Katie Mary, but made no motion toward getting cleaning things. You know, Frederick, she said thoughtfully, I'm being a zero sort of creature, but a zero on the other side of a number can change it into tens or hundreds or thousands. And maybe counting counts, you know? She lingered at the hall door, looking back at me. I'm thinking maybe I'll move around to the other side, you know? I better get started looking for a side I'd like to get counting on. Not that it hasn't been nice here, but after all, I can't scrub a floor forever. Well, Katie Mary's pale rectangle of floor isn't so pale anymore since she left. Anyone walks on it or sleeps on it, but no one scrubs it now. And the restless and rootless still surge in and out, like feverish breathing. I don't know why I'm staying. The juice has gone out of the whole deal. But if I went, where would I go? None of this can kid me into thinking that there's a warm, loving home waiting anywhere on this earth for me. But then maybe, like Katie Mary, I'll just move over to the other side. Two zeros on the other side of that numeral. The People Series. Zena Henderson wrote this summary of The People Series and of her life fiction series, edited by Frederick Pohl, Martin H. Greenberg, and Joseph Olander. By profession, I am a schoolteacher. My avocation is writing. I have just about taught myself into retirement. Almost all my teaching has been in the first grade, though I have, at one time or another, taught all elementary grades and a little high school. I am a native Arizonian and have lived most of my life in this state. However, I taught for 2 years in France. During this time, my first book, Pilgrimage, was put together. And I taught a year in Connecticut with my feet almost in Long Island Sound. In Arizona, I've taught at a Japanese relocation camp during World War II and much later at a military post, Fort Huachuca. I've taught at a semi-ghost mining town where the kids brought jars of water to school when the water pressure was too low to make it up to the hilltop schoolhouse, and we had to unlock the little houses left over from a much earlier era. That's where I taught high school typing and journalism. We had either 4 or 5 high school graduates that year. The first story of the people, Ararat, was published in the Magazine of Fantasy and Science Fiction in October 1952. It was the second science fiction story of mine that they had published, and the second science fiction story I ever had published. Ararat in 1952 was followed by Gilead in 1954, the first time I had my name on the magazine cover, and Pottage in 1955. Wilderness was published in 1957, Captivity in 1958, and Jordan in 1959. These 6 stories, tied together by the narrative of Leah, were published by Doubleday as Pilgrimage, the Book of the People, in 1961. The reason there was a fairly wide gap between the 2 books of the people is it took that long to accumulate enough stories to make another book-length narrative. Return was published in 1961, Shadow on the Moon in 1962, Angels Unawares in March 1966, and Troubling of the Worries were tied together with the assembling idea after being rearranged into the people chronological order titled The People, No Different Flesh, and published by Doubleday in 1967. Facts and are still in print. The interval between the people stories usually indicated other science fiction or fantasy stories, non-people stories, but usually only 1 or maybe 2. The interval between the publishing of the 2 people books was occupied by compiling these miscellaneous stories into a short story collection, the Anything Box. After the second people book, another collection of miscellaneous stories titled Holding Wonder was published. Both of these volumes also were brought out as Avon paperbacks, and Holding Wonder is still in print. A second edition of the Anything Box is currently being arranged. All 4 of the books were published in England by Galanz, and the people books in Germany also. When I first started writing Ararat, the people were supposed to be a weird group crossing by magic the Atlantic Ocean as refugees from a Transylvania-type country. However, I have difficulty writing about unpleasant people, so my characters got peopler and peopler until I discarded the original idea and developed instead the refugees from another world idea. I had trouble naming the first story. I forget whether it was J. Francis McComas or Anthony Boucher, they were co-editors of the magazine at that time, who suggested Ararat. That was the beginning of a train of thought that resulted in all the people stories. Both Boucher and McComas were very helpful and friendly. I never got a printed rejection slip from them. When I sent something that bombed completely, they let me know firmly, but were always most encouraging to me. When the first book was just beginning to be an idea, they helped me find an agent to take care of the complicated business. They were both midwives to my career as a writer. Readers not familiar with the Bible miss many nuances to the people stories. Many of my titles come from there, and most of my character names. Deluge was the flood after which the ark finally came to rest on Mount Ararat. All the stories in Pilgrimage plus Deluge is in Pilgrimage plus Deluge.

former teenage fans. Well, it's nice to get fan letters anyway. The People Chronology by Mark and Priscilla Olson. Zena Henderson never published a chronology of the People stories, nor was she in the habit of putting explicit references to dates in them. Nonetheless, the People stories happen to real people in our real world and are embedded in our world. Between that evidence and the characters and events which link the stories, a clear chronology emerges. 1875, Litha Timmy born. They are early teens in Deluge. 1880, Simon born. He is about 10 years old in Deluge. 1885, Eve born. In Deluge, she is a small girl at the time of the destruction of the home. 1890, Deluge, Angels Unawares, Troubling of the Waters. Stories take place at destruction of the home or immediately upon landing on the people's ship crashes in Arizona. While narrating Troubling of the Water, which seems to have occurred a few years after the events themselves, the boy thinks about how it will be only 7 years to the new century. There is no evidence that the trip from the home to Earth took a very long time. The lack of mention of supplies for a long trip and the lack of comment on the length of the trip suggest that it was not long. 1890, David, Shell, Simon, and many other characters from Deluge die as ship crashes or in the aftermath. In Angels Unawares, Litha says that David, Shell, and Litha's brothers died in crash or at hands of fundamentalists. 1891, Tell Us a Story. Story takes place mostly in the first winter and spring after the ship crashes. The people have been on Earth long enough to have grown a crop of corn. Eliada is Litha's cousin. 1902, That Boy. The evidence is ambiguous. Cars are still unknown, at least in Arizona. Theo was probably born on Earth. Theo is around 12. 1912, Tell Us a Story, Ending Frame. Ending frame of story takes place when Nathan is grown with young children of his own. 1916, Peter born. Peter was Eve's first child. He is 9 years older than Bethy. This means that Eve had her first child at 30, which isn't unbelievable, particularly considering that she probably was reluctant to take a chance with an Earth-human father. 1916, Jemmy born. Jemmy was 24 during Ararat. 1918, Valancy Carmody born. In Ararat, we learn that Valancy's parents were babies or very small children when the people's ship crashed. They were adopted by an elderly couple of the people who also survived the crash, grew up, and married. Ararat. 1925, Bethy born. Bethy was Eve's second child, and in Gilead she is stated as being 9 years younger than Peter. It appears that she was in her late teens in Gilead. 1931, Jake Krogenold and Lisbeth born. They are 10 or 11 in Ararat, and at least in their 30s in The Indelible Kind. 1938, Bram born. Bram is a late teen in Jordan. 1939, Francher kid born. He was a mid-teen in Captivity. 1940, Karen's father becomes an old one. It happened a year before Ararat. 1941, Valancy comes to Cougar Canyon. Valancy was 23 when she came to Cougar Canyon in Ararat. 1941, Ararat. Jake Krogenold is about 10 years old. 1942, explosion maims Obla and kills Bram's parents. The explosion happened at such a young age that Bram doesn't remember it in Jordan, where he is a mid-teen. 1942, Karen spends a year in teacher's college and befriends Melody Amerson. She was ready to go to college when Valancy arrived in Cougar Canyon. Melody's remembrance in Pottage says that she was many years out of school, so Karen's schooling needs to be as early as possible. 1943, Valancy and Jemmy marry. 1943, Gilead. Bethy was about 18 in Gilead. Valancy already was part of the Cougar Canyon group, and Karen is obviously an adult, though still quite young, so it has to be at least a couple of years after Ararat. 1945, Remy born. Remy is Bethy's first child, and he was 17 in Shadow on the Moon, which takes place in 1962. 1947, Shadow, Bethy 2 born. She's about 2 years younger than Remy, and is Bethy's second child. 1950, Wilderness. Fairly arbitrary date based on it happening before Jordan, Dita, and Lo participate in remembering, and after Ararat, Valancy is part of the Cougar Canyon group. Saddle Shoes also date story to 40s or 50s. 1951, Pottage. Karen has adult responsibilities. Melody Amerson had heard of the people from Karen quite a few years previously when Karen was in teacher's college with her. It is remembered in Jordan. 1954, Captivity. Fairly arbitrary date based on it happening before Jordan and a few years after Pottage. Dr. Curtis has been working with the people for some time. Jeeps are in common use and rock and roll is preferred teen music. 1955, Jordan. Ship from New Home arrives. Leah is succored by Karen. Leah framing story. The ship from New Home has just arrived and is the reason for the remembering. Jemmy and Valancy have their first child, which seems a matter for inordinate rejoicing. This fits their having been trying to have a child for 13 years. Jemmy is also an old one. 1956, Michael Without. Very hard to assign, but general flavor suggests definitely post-World War II. Jemmy and Karen are adults. 1958, Cougar Canyon abandoned. The group moves out of Cougar Canyon because it will be flooded by rising waters from dam. There's not a whole lot of reason for this specific date. It could be any time between about 1955 and 1962 or 63. We pick this date to keep Jemmy from being too old in Return. See below. 1961, Return. Happens about 3 years after Cougar Canyon is abandoned. The fact that Jemmy, who would be 46 in 1961, is still active in rescue work suggests that this date may still be a bit too late. Helicopters are in fairly common use in rescue work. We also know that trips between Earth and New Home are still uncommon. 1962, Shadow on the Moon. We know that Remy is 17 and Shadow is about 15. We also know that a very small number of probes have crashed on the moon, but that no moon landings have taken place. More people have made the trip between Earth and New Home. 1966, The Indelible Kind. They use the spaceship from Shadow on the Moon to rescue a stranded Russian cosmonaut. Jake Krogenold has an 8-year-old son and has traveled to New Home and back. 1967, No Different Flesh, Mark and Maris framing story. Occurs post-Shadow on the Moon and post-Return, since characters tell both stories in the course of the story and the framing. Also, Debbie's child is old enough to be away from his mother for multiple days. Dr. Hilf, an old doctor, has been around since Territorial Days, which ended in 1912. 1970, Katie Mary's Trip, set sometime in the vaguely hippie era. From references to gymnastics, it is probably

0: not more than a year or two following the 1968 Olympics. The New England Science Fiction Association. NESFA is an all-volunteer, non-profit organization of science fiction and fantasy fans. Besides publishing, our activities include running BosCone, New England's oldest SF convention, in February each year, producing a semi-monthly newsletter, holding discussion groups relating to the field, and hosting a variety of social events. If you are interested in learning more about us, we'd like to hear from you. Write to our address, NESFA Press, Post Office Box 809, Framingham, Massachusetts, 01701. Acknowledgements. As with all NESFA Press publications, Ingathering is the product of many people's volunteer efforts. It was edited by Mark and Priscilla Olson. We thank George Flynn, master proofreader, without whom the textual and typographic quality of this book would have been diminished. The dust jacket was designed by Elizabeth Reese Finney. Merlin Singa scanned much of the material. Preliminary proofreading of the text, a necessary but tedious task, was done by Merlin Singa, Pat Vandenberg, Ann Crimmins, Ann Broomhead, Claire Anderson, Deb Geisler, Lois Mangan, Paula Lieberman, Sue Kahn, Elizabeth Carey, and Rick Katz. George Flynn provided useful comments on the chronology. We thank you all. Mark and Priscilla Olson, January 1995. End of Ingathering, the complete...
1: All right. All right. Let me turn off that these inputs here so you don't get extra hum. Should I go ahead and play the rest of the what's his name?
2: Yeah, if you want to, the Rod Stewart.
1: Rod Stewart, yeah. We can do that. Let's do that.

0: All right.
1: That's a different version of that song.
0: Yeah, definitely interesting.
1: Yep.
0: Should I go ahead and do a set of IDs now? Because it's 5 minutes still, or 6 minutes still.
1: Yeah, it's like 56 after, I guess, or 55.
0: Something like that. 55 after, yeah. This is WTND LP Macomb.
1: WQNA Springfield.
0: RFD.
1: And KWQQ Farmington.
0: That's right. And we've got more music for you. There was a record label called Anna. And they apparently had quite a few people on that label at various times over the years. And we've got a set of material from them. So I think we'll probably play some.
1: Right.
0: I hadn't originally thought of doing that because I was going to have the Rod Stewart be the thing, all that. But I ended up putting that in there because I wasn't sure if we would get to the, you know, we could do the Rod Stewart thing. Anyway, this is material from the Anna label. It's called, the album is titled One of These Days, The Anna Records Story. So let's have a listen to some of it. Maybe all of it. Who knows? Oops. Helps if I click on the right thing.

0: So much, cause you are my candy sweet lover, peppermint. You know what to do.
1: Know what to do
0: when we're walking home.
1: Know what to do
0: when you take my hand.
1: Know what
0: when you kiss my lips.
1: Know what
0: let me tell you, girl.
1: Know what
0: you know.

0: Getting close to the top of the hour here.
1: Right.
0: And we might as well do an ID.
1: Yep.
0: This is WTND LP Macomb.
1: WQNA Springfield.
0: RFD.
1: And KWQQ Farmington.
0: Right. And that, my friends, is a pretty nice bunch of people listening, hopefully. I'm hoping they're listening. Keep listening, folks. Yeah, we'll play more music. I think that's what we're going to do. By golly, I like these. This bunch of Anna records. There's a lot of interesting people on that label, or were at one time or another.
1: Right. I still don't know if they're British, maybe.
0: If they're what?
1: If they're British.
0: Yeah, I don't know either. Could be.
1: It's possible that the Barrett Strong was released on more than one label.
0: Oh, sure. That was a good song, too.
1: Yep.
0: Let's play some more.

success. And when I met you, all that I was seeking was just a little happiness. You know, I've been all around the world and I spoke with everybody twice. But still, I found that there was something missing in my life. And it was you. Everybody needs someone, you know. And in my traveling around, I found that I've had my taste of fine clothes and fancy cars, and I've had lots of money. But never in my life can I remember, not one time, can I say that I've been lucky in love. I've never had that special girl to call my own. I've never had anyone to say, Joe, I'm yours and I'm yours alone. That is, until I met you. For back in my hometown not too long ago, you know, I lost the only girl that I thought I ever loved. But when I met you, you made me forget all about her. You made me forget all.

You're right up on top now. And you want to be free. Why, you feel that you're too good, much too good for a nobody like me. Yes, you're afraid to present me to the friends in your cell. Well, I guess it's more convenient for us to forget. But how soon you forget all the fine, fine things you said, and how just a little success. Yes, just a little taste of success has gone straight to your pretty little head. I hold in my hand three letters, dear, each from three different stages of your fine, fine career. The first one began, Larry, darling, sweetheart, my wonderful one. I'll always be grateful for the things that you've done. Your second letter came right after I gave you your start. Yes, it came from your pen, dear, but not from your heart.

rich. 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I found you out in time.

0: 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It's now 59 after, which is close enough. 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
0: And let's be honest, we're getting down to the nubs here. We've only got 1 hour left.
1: Right.
0: So let's get to it and have some more fun.

0: 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One more song. 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
1: 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I wonder what this one does.
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4: Costello program starring Bud Abbott and Lou Costello, brought to you by Camel, the cigarette of costlier, properly aged tobaccos. The Abbott and Costello program with the modern rhythm of Will Osborne and his orchestra, Iris Adrian, our singing star Connie Haynes, and spotlighting that chunky, chubby little cherub who, when caught putting a red tail light on his Uncle Artie Stebbins' pajamas because he heard he walked in his sleep, calmly says,

0: fireman brave and bold. I'm always on the alert. I put out the fires with my water pistol because I'm a little squirt.
1: Costello, do you realize that we are working in a firehouse? What's the idea of walking in here late for work?
0: Oh, well, Abbott, I couldn't help it. You remember the fire went to last night, and you told me to take pictures of a burning building with my candid camera?
1: Yes, yes, what about it?
0: Well, when the fire truck went around the corner, I fell over backwards, and I swallowed the candid camera.
1: Well, why should that make you late?
0: I had to sit up all night in a dark room and see what developed.
1: Look, Costello, there's going to be no nonsense around this firehouse. And for your information, I have just been appointed captain.
0: Oh, you're the new captain?
1: Uh-huh.
0: Yeah, but I heard about it.
1: You did?
0: I brought you a present. It's a beautiful fire extinguisher, and it's guaranteed to last 200 years.
1: A fire extinguisher that lasts 200 years?
0: Mm-hmm.
1: I don't expect to live that long.
0: Where you're going, you can take it with you. Hiya, Captain.
1: Never mind now. There you go. What kind of a fireman are you? Do you realize this week is Save a Life Week?
0: Oh, sure. I know it's Save a Life Week. I did my share yesterday.
1: Who did you save?
0: I had a date with two girls, and I saved one for tonight.
1: I thought so. You're in no condition to save anybody. Just look at your stomach.
0: What's the matter with my stomach?
1: Oh, you ought to diet.
0: Why should I diet? I like the color it is now.
1: I'm not talking about the color.
0: Abbott, I am very proud of my stomach.
1: Well, you should be.
0: Now, every day I lay out in the backyard and I let the sun shine on my stomach.
1: What's the big idea?
0: It always makes me feel good to see a nice pot roast.
1: You ought to be ashamed of yourself. Just look at the size of you.
0: Oh, what are you talking about? I only weigh 98 pounds.
1: 98 pounds?
0: Mm-hmm.
1: Why, you dummy, you're 60 inches around the waist.
0: Yeah, but I'm hollow.
1: Costello, I've had enough of this. If you're going to be a fireman, you're going to get busy and exercise right now.
0: Oh, Abbott.
1: Ma'am, come
0: on. Please, Abbott. No more exercise.
1: Yes.
0: I'm weak now.
1: I don't care.
0: Look at me, Abbott.
1: I know.
0: I'm so weak, I can't even stand up straight.
1: Why are you leaning to one side?
0: I parted my hair off center and it throws me off balance.
1: Talk sense, will you please? Did you do as I told you? Did you get out and play handball this morning?
0: Oh, play handball? No. My hands were all blistered.
1: Did you take your 10-mile hike?
0: No.
1: No.
0: My feet were all blistered.
1: Did you go horseback riding?
0: Nope. I couldn't find a saddle.
1: Look, will you quit your stalling, please? Now, you're going to do your exercises, nevertheless. Now, get in there and take your clothes off and get dressed for gym.
0: Get dressed for gym? Gym who?
1: Gymnasium.
0: Why should I get dressed for him? I don't even know the guy.
1: No, you dummy. I want you to go in and in the back room and work out.
0: You want me to go in the back room and work out?
1: Certainly.
0: How am I going to work out if I'm in?
1: What are you talking about? You can either stay out and work out, or you can stay in and work out.
0: Make up your mind. Am I in or out?
2: It doesn't make any difference. Some people don't like to work inside because they get all in.
0: Mm.
2: So they go out and work out outside.
0: Yeah.
2: So they won't get all in from working out inside.
0: Now, the guy has got me inside out.
2: Forget about this exercise. I guess the only way I can build you up is with vitamins.
0: Vitamins?
2: Yes. For instance, B1.
0: B1 what?
2: Just B1.
0: Just B1?
2: Yes.
0: Are you one?
2: No. What's the matter with you? Said no.
0: Then why should I be one? If it ain't good enough for you, it ain't good enough for me, Captain.
2: Look, never mind that, Captain. Look, you idiot. I'm trying to tell you about something that's good for you. Be one.
0: And I tell you, I don't want to be one. I wouldn't be one if I was the only one that could be one.
2: Look, I don't want you to be one.
0: No?
2: No. When I say be one, I don't mean be one. I mean be one.
0: Oh, when you say B1, you don't mean B1, you mean B1.
2: That's right.
0: Let me smell your breath.
2: Look, Costello, do you know anything about vitamins and calories?
0: Oh, vitamins and calories. Sure, I know the both of those guys. Paul Vitamin and Cab Calorie.
2: No. Look, I'm talking about vitamins that contain thiamine.
0: Contain what?
2: You know thiamine.
0: Thiamine?
2: Yeah.
0: Oh, I know Simon well.
2: You do?
0: Yeah, simple Simon.
2: Look, will you shut up? I'm trying to tell you what vitamins are. Vitamins are pills. They start with A and they go to H.
0: That's all right with me, brother.
2: I
0: And you can still take your fire extinguisher with you.
2: Never mind that. Will you keep still and pay attention? Didn't you ever hear of the vitamin D, the sunshine vitamin?
0: Yeah, and I take too many of those.
2: Oh, no. You can't have too much of the sunshine vitamin.
0: All I know is I've got the only stomach that rises in the east and sinks in the west.
2: I don't know why I waste my time with you. Here I am trying to build you up, trying to make a great fireman out of you that someday people will build a statue of you and place it in the city park.
0: They're not going to make any statue of me, Abbott.
2: Why not?
0: I think it would be terrible to be a statue and have the birds mistake me for a tree, because if they built a nest in Lincoln's vest, just think what they'd do to me. They'd lay eggs upon my chest, and that would be awful, brother. When people walk by, they'd point at me and say, "There's a woodpecker's mother."
3: Thank you, Bud and Lou. And now, friends, let's go back about 25 centuries to a man named Eaton.
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3: 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Will Osborne and the Camel Orchestra bring us a tune from Will's new picture, The Swing Parade of 1946. Oh, brother.

0: Do you have water in your pump?
1: Yes, I do.
0: How do you keep your socks dry?
1: That's a very funny joke, and I think I'll pull it on Abbott. Hey, Abbott, do you have water in your pumps?
2: No, but I've got oil in my crankcase.
1: Now, what am I going to do with these wet socks?
3: There you go with that silly, silly talk. I'm through with you. Get your hat and coat and go home. Go ahead.
1: Wait a minute, Abbott.
3: Never mind.
1: You can't fire me. I need this job. Every week I send my pay envelope home to my dear old mother.
3: Oh, well, now that's different. I didn't know that.
1: Mm-hmm.
3: Oh, I didn't know that you sent your pay envelope home to your mother every week. Well, that's fine.
1: At the end of the year, she has 52 envelopes, and I got all the money.
3: That does it. That does it. Get out. You and I are all washed up. Go ahead.
1: Abbott, no.
3: Get out.
4: Please, please, please watch out where you're walking. Don't step on me. Oh, please, please don't step on me. Do you hear? Don't step on me or you will squash me.
5: Who are you? Oh, just a little firebug.
3: Costello, there's a young lady in a car outside. Let's see what she wants.
6: Hello, boy.
1: Oh, it's the famous actress, Bessie May Mucho. Gee, it's a lovely sunsuit you're wearing, Miss Mucho.
6: Oh, do you like it?
1: Oh, yeah.
6: I made it out of a bon donna.
2: A bon donna?
1: Oh, Abbott, you know what a bon donna is. That's what a farmer wears hanging out of his paunch pocket.
6: All the movie girls are wearing these handkerchief shorts. They're wonderful for sports and playing games.
1: Oh, I like to play games. Last night I played a game called Puss in the Crooner.
6: You mean Puss in the Corner?
1: No, Puss in the Crooner. I got up and sang like a crooner. Somebody hit me in the puss.
6: Look, I just stopped by to ask you if this was the right road to Hollywood.
1: Yes, this is the right road to Hollywood.
6: I have to hurry. I'm playing on the baseball team. I'm the catcher.
1: Catcher?
6: Yes, I think the most important one of the team is the catcher. Don't you?
1: No, I'd say it was either the pitcher or the shirt stoop.
7: Well, I must be on my way. Au revoir.
1: Trey's beans. That's French, you know.
3: Hey, look out, Costello. Here comes your girlfriend. Lean against her.
8: Ah, there you are, you two-ton Butch Jenkins.
1: I'm glad you got it out.
8: You fighting with that woman in that car?
1: No, I wasn't, Lena. You're the only girl that ever turned my head.
8: Yeah, I should have turned it further. I can still see your face.
1: Please don't talk that way, Lena. Come, Lena. Come fly away with me to my little love nest. We will fly away together.
8: Fly? With that fuselage, you couldn't even get off the runway. I'm through with you anyway. Every blonde you think is pretty.
1: I don't think every blonde I see is pretty. No, I don't, Lena. I don't think every blonde is pretty.
8: Now, name one.
1: Nelsonetti. Please, Lena, I'm crazy about you. Can't you see the two of us married?
8: Yeah, I can see the man tying the knot.
1: The preacher?
8: No, the warden. I'd hang before I'd marry you. Goodbye.
3: Hey, Costello, there's a 3-alarm fire. Jump on the truck.
1: Okay, Abbott. Get everybody off the street. Hey, Abbott. Tell that man to get out of the way.
9: Get out of the way, huh? Oh, I can't walk on the public street, huh?
1: Oh, it's Melonhead.
9: Get a load of this guy Costello. Me, one of the most respected citizens in Glendale.
1: Look.
9: What's the matter with Glendale?
1: I didn't even mention Glendale. There's nothing wrong with Glendale. Go on back to Glendale.
9: Oh, I should go back to Glendale. Get thrown in jail for vagrancy again, huh?
1: All right, then stay out of Glendale.
9: Oh, I should stay away from Glendale. Want my wife to forget me, run away and marry that shoemaker from Azusa.
1: Look, Melonhead, I don't want your wife to marry a shoemaker.
9: She should run around in her bare feet, huh?
1: I don't want your wife to run around in her bare feet.
9: Fine thing. You don't want people to notice that she's got 9 toes on 1 foot.
1: 9 toes? Your wife has 9 toes on 1 foot?
9: Go on, start a rumor. Go ahead. Make me the laughing stock of Glendale.
1: Now, look, Metalhead, you're not going to give me any more arguments this week now. Now, just forget Glendale. Forget me. Forget everything.
9: Oh, I should lose my memory, huh? Walk around in a daze like a dope. People should call me an imbecile.
1: Look, I wouldn't let people call you an imbecile.
9: Oh, you got a patent on it, huh?
1: I'm an imbecile? I'm an imbecile? I'm an imbecile?
9: Go on, brag.
1: Melonhead, I gotta go ahead to a fire. fire. Will you get out of the way?
9: Go on, push me around. Beat me. Fill me. Pull out your gun and pull me full of holes. Go on.
1: I don't even carry a gun.
9: Oh, sure. A gun is too noisy. Go on, pull a knife on me. Stab me. Cut me to ribbons. I'm ready to die.
1: I don't want you to die, Melonhead. I hope you live to be 150 years old.
9: Oh, you want me to be an old man 150 years old with a beard, huh? I should tip over my beard, fall in the street, get run over by a truck, and then you'll take me to a hospital.
1: Look, I don't want to take you to a hospital.
9: Oh, you want me to lay there in the gutter and bleed to death, huh?
1: Melonhead, I want you to be healthy so you can go to work.
9: Fine thing. An old man, 150 years old, wants me to go to work.
1: All right, don't go to work.
9: Oh, I shouldn't work. I should starve to death, huh?
1: Will you wait a minute, please? Nobody wants you to starve to death. Eat steak. Big, juicy steak.
9: How do you like that? I'm 150 years old, not a tooth in my head. He wants me to eat steak.
1: Melonhead, if it'll make you happy, I'll carry you around in my arms.
9: Now he's trying to make an invalid out of me.
1: You got me so mad now, Melonhead. I'm going to fight you.
9: Yeah, I'll fight you.
1: Yeah. Yeah, and I'll fight you.
9: Yeah.
1: And I'll fight you.
9: Oh, yeah.
1: Well, we did that, didn't we? Now, look, Melonhead, there's only one reason why I don't poke you right in the nose. And that's because I'm bigger than you.
9: Yeah, well, it so happens that I'm bigger than you.
1: Well, that's a better reason.

0: performance on the air, Camel's lovely Connie Haynes introduces Rip Van Winkle.
1: 7,300 days is a long, long time to sleep. But Rip Van Winkle slept for 20 long years. Then he woke one day. 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

0: thank you. You know, your voice is as soothing and tasteful as the smoke of a Camel cigarette, and just as difficult to describe.
1: You can't describe music, can you? You have to experience it.
0: Exactly. And you can't describe the smoke of Camels either. Each smoker must experience it for himself. Only his own T-zone to tell him how soothing and tasteful a Camel can be.
2: The T-zone. T for taste, T for throat.
3: The zone where smokers test the smoke of any cigarette.
0: Yes, the T-zone. How the smoke on your tongue tastes, how the smoke in your throat feels, only your T-zone can tell. And millions of smokers forced by the cigarette shortage to try many brands of cigarettes quickly discovered that only Camels truly suited their T-zones to a T. That's why today, after more experience with different cigarettes than ever before, more smokers prefer Camels than ever before. Yes, for the most pleasant taste on smokers' tongues, for the most soothing smoke in smokers' throats, it's
4: C-A-M-E-L-S.
0: Camels are the choice.
5: Hey, Costello, That alarm is still ringing. Answer the phone, hurry up.
6: Hello, Costello Firehouse.
7: I sent in a fire alarm 5 minutes ago. This is Mrs. Hugh Yu O'Leahy.
6: Who?
7: Hugh Yu O'Leahy.
6: Would you mind yodeling that again and I'll join you in the chorus?
7: Oh, you fool. Send the fire ranger over to my house right away.
6: Well, why didn't you call us yesterday? We were in your neighborhood.
7: Oh. Oh, you dummy. My house wasn't on fire yesterday.
6: I know, but why wait until the last minute?
7: Oh. Of all the fools, would you please get over here? I think we have a terrible fire.
6: How high are the flames?
7: 40 feet.
6: Do they go crackle, crackle, crackle?
7: Yes, they do.
6: You got a fire, all right.
7: Oh, you idiot. I know I have a fire.
6: Is your furnace on?
7: Yes.
6: Well, turn it off. There's no use wasting coal.
7: Oh, would you please hurry over here? I've been putting water on the fire, but it doesn't do any good.
6: Well, what are you calling us for? That's all we can put on it.
5: Hey, come on, Costello. We've got to get to Mrs. O'Leahy's house right away.
6: Hey, wait a minute, Abbott. Wait a minute.
5: What's the matter?
6: Hand me my asbestos pants.
5: Oh, here they are, right here.
6: Now hand me my asbestos coat.
5: There they are.
6: Now hand me my asbestos glove.
5: All right, here, come on.
6: Now I'm completely fireproof.
5: Right.
6: Now hand me my copy of Esquire.
5: You dummy, this is no time to improve your mind. Okay. Mrs. O'Leahy's house is on fire,
6: yep.
5: Understand?
6: Yep.
5: Fire.
6: Hello? Who? The fire is way out here in Hollywood. Go back to bed, you'll never make it.
5: Who was that?
6: LaGuardia.
5: Come on, let's drop that phone and grab your helmet.
6: Grab what?
5: The helmet, the hat.
6: That's what I say.
5: Come on. Do you realize that Mrs. O'Leahy's house is on fire? Quick, jump on the fire truck. Let's go.
6: Okay, Abbott. Get everybody off the street. They tell me, hey, Abbott, get that man out of the way.
8: Get out of the way, huh? Oh, I can't walk on the public streets. Me, one of the most respected citizens in Glendale. What's the matter with Glendale?
6: I didn't even mention Glendale. Wait a minute. Didn't we just do this routine a little while ago?
8: Oh, that's right. Excuse me.
6: Get out of here!
5: Come on, let's go, will you? Come on, Costello. Costello.
6: What?
5: What are you stopping here for? This isn't Miss O'Leahy's house, Hal.
6: I know. This is Lana Turner's house.
5: But Lana Turner doesn't have any fire.
6: Don't mind him, folks. She's getting a Tinker toy for Christmas.
5: You get that truck going. All right. We turn to this next corner. And watch out for those people in the crosswalk.
6: Okay. I'll stick on my hand. I think I'll have to get my fingernails cut.
5: Costello, look at the flames. We haven't got a minute to lose. Come on, get that ladder over there.
6: Huh?
5: Get that ladder over there.
6: Okay, I'll open the ladder and read it. See what it says.
5: Not ladder, ladder.
6: A ladder.
5: What did you climb up on when you were a little boy?
6: My mother's knee.
5: No.
6: Climb up on
5: me. All right, never mind. I don't want that. Listen, I want that big long wooden ladder. Help me lift it up here. Go ahead. Get a hold of the rung.
6: The what?
5: The ladder rung.
6: I didn't hear it ring.
5: You talk, then. Go ahead, Costello. Climb up that ladder.
6: Not me, brother.
5: Look at those flames. Now, if that was Betty Grable in there, you wouldn't let her burn up.
6: If Betty Grable wasn't there, I'd burn up.
5: Oh. Never mind. I'll go up first. You follow me.
6: Okay.
5: All right. The smoke up here is killing me. I can hardly breathe. My nose is shut up.
6: Your nose is what?
5: Shut up!
6: Why should I shut up? I only asked you a simple question.
5: You dummy, I can hardly breathe. If I swallow any more smoke, how will I smell?
6: I know the answer to that one, too.
5: Cut it out. Here, I'll help you up the ladder. I'll grab you by the coat.
6: Uh-oh, Abbott, you ripped my coat. What a picture I am.
5: Never mind, I'll grab you by the shirt.
6: There goes my shirt. What a picture.
5: Well, there's only one thing left.
6: Picture censored.
5: All right, Costello, swing over here towards me. I'll grab you by the bay window.
6: You better not. I'm ticklish.
5: Okay, there you are. There you are now to find Mrs. O'Leary.
7: Oh, help! Help! Oh, you fools, you finally got here. Do you realize that one of my roomers, Kenneth Niles, is trapped in that flaming bedroom?
6: Hey, Abbott, did you hear that? Come on, we got to get Niles out of there before he scorches his commercial.
5: Quick, Costello. Got to get Ken out of that room.
6: Give me the axe. I like to do it the hard way. Hey, here comes Niles, staggering out the door.
4: Oh, water, water, water, water. I must have water.
6: Here, Niles, take a big drink.
4: Oh, I don't want to drink it. My hair's dry and I can't do a thing with it.
7: Oh, would you idiots please do something? Look at that fire. It's burning my settee cover.
6: Settee cover? Too bad you haven't got a pair of my especial...
5: Never mind that. Hey, look, the flames are getting higher. We've got to get out of here. Come on.
6: Come on, Mrs. O'Leary. I'll carry you out to safety. Mrs. O'Leary, quit running around the table. This is no time to play hard to get.
5: Quick, Costello. Quick, Costello. She runs that burning room. After her.
6: Nothing doing. You go after her.
5: Don't talk like a coward. Where's your manhood?
6: My what?
5: Call on your manhood.
6: Okay. Manhood! Oh, manhood! No answer.
5: Wait a minute. Here she comes again, Costello. Grab her.
6: I got her.
5: Now, get a chair for Mrs. O'Leary.
6: Huh?
5: She looks as if she's going to faint. Look at her.
6: She's going to faint.
5: Watch out.
6: Okay, I'll get a chair for her.
5: Let her sit down.
6: Here, Mrs. O'Leary, recline your carcass on this bit of drunken fight.
7: Oh,
6: sit down.
7: Costello, I'll get you for this.
6: What's the matter? What did I do?
5: Costello, never put your fire helmet on a chair. Apologize to Mrs. O'Leary.
6: She should apologize to me.
5: What for?
6: She bit my eagle!
5: All right.
0: Adam and Costello will be back for Cattle Cigarettes in just a moment.
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10: Hey, Lou, hasn't this been a grand audience tonight?
6: Yes, it has, Abbott. And to show our appreciation, let you and I go down into the audience to shake hands with everybody and let them see you and I face to face.
11: No, no, not that! Anything for delegates!
6: Wait a minute, mister! What's the matter? You think you're a wise guy, don't you?
11: Yeah, I'm pretty smart.
6: Oh, yeah?
11: I can stump you.
6: You can?
11: What's the difference between a Camel cigarette, a railroad engine, and a lollipop?
6: I don't know. What is the difference between a Camel cigarette, a railroad engine, and a lollipop?
11: A Camel cigarette, you puff when you smoke. But a railroad engine smokes when it puffs.
6: What's the lollipop for?
11: That's for suckers like you. Hey, that's
10: good night, folks.
6: Good night,
10: everybody.
6: Everybody.
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9: 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Don't miss it. 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

Out of a big city's roaring life, out of a great newspaper's pounding heart, come the exciting adventures of a man with a camera. Flash Gun Casey, press photographer. Columbia presents a new adventure character, Flash Gun Casey, press photographer. Tough, daring, typical of the men who often risk their lives so that you may see the news as well as read it. Their salaries are not large, and they seldom get much credit. But their lives are packed with danger and thrills. Tonight and every Wednesday night at this time, Columbia invites you to follow the story of Flash Gun Casey and the people who pass in swift-moving parade before the shutters of his camera. Tonight.

0: deep in celebrity.
1: Did Ann Williams cover the story okay?
0: I guess so. My job was to take pictures of the clambake, not to write about it.
1: Many a guy would give a month's salary to be in the same room with Gloria Dolores.
0: Ouch.
1: What's the matter now?
0: That name, Gloria Dolores. I wonder who dug that one up.
1: Miss Dolores is one of our most famous movie stars.
0: With all that's going on in the world today, a mere wedding is unimportant.
1: Whenever a woman like Miss Dolores gets married, it's not a mere wedding. And I hope you've got some good chops.
0: White satin and orchids barely dripped from the lens.
1: And the Express would like to use those pictures sometime tonight, if you don't mind.
0: Okay, okay. But if the public never sees it...
2: The story of Miss Dolores' wedding is again.
1: Thanks, Ann.
0: That's what I mean. The story of the Dolores one. The poor guy doesn't count. Already he's Mr. Dolores.
2: Out of the pictures tonight.
1: He wouldn't know. He's been too busy arguing against that wonderful institution known as marriage.
0: I'm not arguing against it. I only say send someone else when our dear paper wants pictures of the happy... Our dear paper...
1: We'll cover a lot of assignments like the Dolores wedding.
0: That doesn't mean I'll have to like him any better.
2: You mean you'd rather be taking pictures of something?
0: Are you kidding?
2: But Mr. Dolores did look sweet, didn't he? Did look
0: sweet. Yeah. And so did the groom, Mr. Dolores.

0: At my door. Well, come on in, William.
1: Hey, not so wide. You're letting in too much light.
2: Oh, sir. Dark in here.
1: That's why they call it a dark.
2: Really? Hi, Mr. Sonny.
1: I just put him in the suit. Faces and figures should be showing any moment now.
2: And be the lawyer said, I'd do anything to look like that.
1: You hold your own.
2: Yes.
1: And stop whispering. I don't know why everyone does that when they come into one of these rooms. See, you won't like it. They'll develop.
2: Oh, okay, Mr. Casey.
1: Hey,
2: okay.
1: Man, that's my ear.
2: This business. He has a marvelous smile, doesn't he?
1: Did you say so? There's $100 million up. Hey, what's this?
2: Whatever it is, it's not a wedding.
1: Oh, looks like a workshop or something.
2: Mm. Look, here's another one. A long room filled with odd-looking machines.
1: Yeah. And here's a close-up of one. I never took these. How'd they get my camera?
2: Somebody took them.
1: Yeah. Well, get this. Some guy running work. Well, he's running right toward the lens.
2: Yeah, he looks mad.
1: Uh-oh.
2: Recognize it?
1: No, but I do everything else. Or I think I do. These pictures are of the Hartley Laboratories.
2: Oh, he's an inventor, isn't he?
1: One of the greatest. He's a regular estate. 6 or 7 buildings on the place. Conducts all his experiments there. Hey, this looks like a machine shop.
2: I suppose a lot of people would like to nose around there.
1: You can say that again. But they're not allowed to. Well, their work is done in secrecy. Hartley even has his own private guard. They won't allow a camera within a mile of the place.
3: I send a guy to take pictures of a wedding, and he comes back with the Hartley Laboratory.
1: But I tell you, I never took those shots. You think I'm crazy?
3: I know. And the ones at the wedding, you didn't take those either.
1: No, someone picked up my plate case by mistake. I got his. See? It's almost exactly like mine.
2: The gentleman was very careless.
1: It was a natural mistake. Why, we were stumbling over each other. That shindig was represented by every news photographer in town.
2: Not forgetting the ones in the magazine.
1: Yeah.
3: Well, whoever he is, I'm glad he didn't hold the laboratories to an exclusive. At least he took some pictures of the wedding, too. Well, we'll have to run them. I doubt if that plate case of yours will ever turn up.
1: I'll get it back.
3: You're lucky you didn't walk off with your camera.
1: And that must be like mine, too. Hey, look, Burke, this is serious. The guy who took these pictures had no right being on that property.
3: I suppose I don't know that.
1: Well, what's so funny?
3: I'm thinking how surprised the guy was when he developed your pictures. All that glamour and no machine.
2: You know, what I can't understand is this man here. He's running right toward the camera.
3: Yes, that is odd. It looks as though he... Hey, wait a minute. Who were you near at the wedding, Casey?
1: And I've been trying to think. Blake of the Star is a good man.
3: Yeah.
1: Raymond of the Inquirer. John's a fashion magazine.
3: Mm-hmm.
1: The four of us sort of stuck together, moving around, taking shots of the other celebrities as well. Oh, but it couldn't be one of them.
3: Why not?
1: I've known them for years. They wouldn't take a chance like that.
3: Some guys that sell their souls for a little dough. I'll take this. Burke speaking. Yeah? What? That's very interesting. About 6 hours ago, eh?

0: Thanks. Okay, I'll switch you to a rewrite. Dixon, take this. That was Kelly.
1: Art Kelly, who covers the police?
0: Yeah. They just found a plainclothes guard out of the Hartley Laboratories. 2 bullets in his chest. Killed about 6 hours ago. Does that mean anything to you, Casey?
2: Yeah, it does now. He's the guy here in the picture. He was running to stop that camera. And in the excitement, our photographer got him on the film before he shot it.
0: Yeah, that's the way it adds up. Well, get out there and see if we're right. And check on your friends, Blake, Raymond, and Johns. And be careful. It'll be much easier for him to finish off his second victim. And from where I sit, you look like the next prospect.
3: What a beautiful woman. Miss Dolores looks extremely lovely. The guests shot. The ballroom and tables beautifully decorated. But I can't see where any of it helps me.
4: But I've explained, Mr. Koch. I never took those pictures.
3: Then who did?
4: Well, I don't know.
3: I suppose you do know that he has the ones you took.
4: Well, he must have.
3: Like these, no doubt, developed by them.
4: I don't remember my plate case being out of my hands for a moment.
3: A moment would be enough.
4: Well, there's no way they can trace it to me. I'm safe.
3: Are you? Bit of a long time for Rain getting a man in there. I mean, at a time when he could work with a camera and not be interrupted. That opportunity won't come again.
4: Well, I suppose it's useless to ask for money.
3: Quite, you failed. Well, I greatly appreciate looking at this very lovely actress. I would much more appreciate looking at the photographs you lost. Especially the ones of that new fog-penetrating machine. I know 2 corporations would pay $100,000 for that.
4: I've never failed before.
3: And you've always been paid before. I was listening to my radio just before you came in. You know the guard that you eliminated has been found?
4: He came out of nowhere, running toward me.
3: And you stopped his running?
4: Yes, I had to. I think his picture's on one of the plates.
3: Very clever. You always photograph your victims before doing away with them?
4: I never killed anybody before.
3: Gee, what a harsh word.
4: Well, I never did. I didn't think I'd ever have to.
3: The first one does leave you a trifle shaken. After that, you become me. But if you'd brought the photograph directly to me...
4: But I had to be at that wedding, Mr. Koch. As it was, I barely made it.
3: Yes, of course, your job, which is such a wonderful blind. Tell me, how did it feel walking into all that luxury immediately after disposing of the last? Pardon that circuit, brother, sir. Circuit, brother, sir. Circuit, brother, sir. I wonder what your employers would do if they even dreamed of the pictures you sometimes take with their camera.
4: Remember, that was my idea. The same camera for both my ordinary work and the work I do for you.
3: Mm.
4: That way no one will ever become suspicious.
3: No? I don't doubt that someone is at this very moment. And he knows that the photographer is not only a thief, but also, shall we say, someone who doesn't hesitate to stop another's breathing.
4: Say, you're right. But how's he going to know it's me?
3: Well, maybe he won't, but if one of your picture-taking friends should start to ask questions, no matter how subtly put, be careful.
4: I will.
3: And if he should become too inquisitive, you can always handle him as you did the guard. Yes, when that gentleman makes his appearance, remember, he's the man who has your bag. And you've been left holding one.
2: It was the same guy, all right. The murderer rolled his body against the wall and put a machine cover over him.
0: Now, wait. They didn't let you in, did they?
2: No, but I talked to the man who found him. Also to a couple of Logan's men.
1: Who's Logan?
0: Lieutenant Logan of the Homicide Squad.
1: Oh. Did you tell them about the pictures?
2: Yeah. And every photographer I could think of who covered the wedding. I left the plate case with them. They'll try to trace it.
0: A lot of good that'll do.
2: Yeah, there's thousands of those cases.
0: What about your pals, Blake, Raymond, and Johns?
2: They're not pals. These guys I bump into making the rounds.
0: But you've known them a long time.
2: Yeah.
0: Well, what do you really know about them?
2: Yeah, they all have cameras and plate cases like mine.
0: I mean personal.
2: That's personal.
0: Now, look, this is no time
2: for... All right.
1: If you two feel like using some stronger language, I can always leave the room.
0: Oh, forget it, William. Forget it.
2: Blake is married. He has 2 kids. I found him at home reading Our Hearts Were Young and Gay.
0: I wish ours were. Well, go on.
2: He was sort of surprised to see me, as I don't usually make those little social visits.
1: We know you're strictly a nightclub guy.
2: Quiet. Anyway, I asked him what he'd been doing before the wedding.
5: With finesse, I hope.
2: I'm always stuck.
5: Yeah, like a tank. And what was Mr. Blake doing?
2: Roaming around.
5: Oh, fine.
2: You see, that guard was murdered around 2 o'clock. The wedding took place at 3. The reception at 4. So the guy
5: you
2: who did...
5: You don't have to draw a blueprint. Where did you find Raymond of the Enquirer?
2: At a bar.
1: With a blonde.
2: No, redhead.
5: Not the one
2: you know, Bert.
5: Oh.
2: There are a lot of redheads in the world.
5: And what had he been doing prior to 3 o'clock?
2: Roaming around.
5: That's just dandy. Just dandy. And Johns of the fashion magazine.
2: Also found at a bar. The one at the fantasy club.
1: Alone.
2: Yeah, but his girlfriend worked there. And early this afternoon...
5: Now, wait.
2: Was...
5: Don't tell me. Let me guess. Don't tell me. Let me guess. He was roaming around.
2: Right.
5: Not an alibi in the bunch.
2: I still can't believe one of them did it. Still can't believe one of them did it. It must be. It must be. Well, I found 2 of them at bars, and that's where I'm going.
1: Can I tag along, Casey?
2: Why not?
1: Can I tag along, Casey?
2: Why not?
5: Down the Blue Note, huh?
2: Yeah.
1: Where's that?
5: It's a musician.
1: Where's that?
5: It's a musician's hangout. Casey always goes there when he wants to think. They have a piano player there. They have a piano player with his nerve.
2: And sometimes helps me solve a problem.
5: Well, I hope he can help you with this one. And you'd better warn Williams about that bartender.
2: Yeah. His name is Ethelbert. And he reads the Atlantic Monthly and Lord Dunsany. And he's tough. Sometimes he has to be the bouncer, but you'll enjoy him.

0: expected to hear a jam session going on.
1: It's only 11:30. The musicians don't roll in here until they're through work.
0: Oh.
1: Want to sit at the bar?
0: Fine.
1: Ethelbert, put down that New Republic and give us some service.
2: Hiya, Flash Gun.
1: Service.
2: New Republic? Look.
1: One World. How do you find it?
2: Great. It says here on page...
1: I've read the book.
2: But maybe it didn't absorb it.
1: I did. It's excellent. Hey, what are you looking at? You ever see a pretty girl before?
2: Not that pretty.
0: Well, thank you, Ethelbert.
1: This is Ann Williams, Ethelbert. She's new on the express. I'm showing her the sight.
2: Full of beer.
1: Beer. Williams?
0: Same.
2: Two beer.
0: I'm surprised that you find time to read a book.
1: Yeah. Right now I'm surprised, but not about that. Blake Rima John. Has to be one of them, but why?
0: Well, what they were after must be worth a fortune.
1: Yeah, they wouldn't talk about it out there today.
2: Two beers, no heads on them.
1: Thanks, sir.
2: What'd you think of Thomas Paine, Flash Gun?
1: He was a very great man.
2: Yeah. Quote, "These are the times which try men's souls," unquote. I know all about Thomas Paine, Miss Williams.
1: I'm going over the piano. Want to come along?
2: Ah, listen, Flash Gun.
1: It's not that I don't want to lend you an ear, Ethelbert, but I have a lot on my mind. Maybe Ernie and his music can help straighten me out.
0: Well, I'll stay put and hear about the famous revolutionary figure.
2: Thanks, Miss Williams.
1: I said you'd enjoy him.
2: As you no doubt know, Miss Williams, Thomas Paine was not...
1: Hello, Ernie.
3: How are you?
1: Slow night.
3: Not too good. What's on your mind?
1: Plenty.
3: Anything you'd like to hear?
1: Nope. As long as you stick to the old one.
3: We agree on that. Remember this one?
1: Yeah, sure. Confessing.
3: Uh-huh.
1: The late 20s. Maybe earlier.
3: That's right.
1: Well, that world's gone.
3: Yep. But we still have the song.
1: Yeah. And sometimes that's all we have.
3: Pretty girl you left at the bar.
1: Yeah. Ann Williams, reporter. Only been in town a few weeks.
3: Thinking, aren't you?
1: And getting nowhere fast.
3: Hmm. Want to talk about it?
1: I can't.
3: Nicest looking girl I've ever seen you with. You ought to marry, Casey.
1: How about yourself?
3: I tried it once.
1: And?
3: She left me.
1: Just like that?
3: Just like that. You see, I didn't make enough money. She wanted too much.
1: And, she met a guy who had it?
3: That's right. Yeah. Funny the way a guy thinks when he's losing a woman. There's nothing he wouldn't do for her. To give her the things she wants, he'd almost commit murder.
1: Some guys do.
3: Yeah. What's the matter, Casey? Did I say something?
1: I think you did.
3: You going?
1: Yeah. And thanks, Ernie. You've been a great help. I may see you later on.
2: Sometimes I have to throw a guy out, but it ain't like it was in the old days.
0: No?
2: No. Then they threw me out.
1: Look, William, I've got to run along. You go back to the office and tell Bert I'll see him in an hour or so.
0: Where are you going?
1: To see a dame at the Fantasy Club, and you can't come. Ethelbert, Williams will pay for my beer. Okay, Ma. Turn your head a little to the left. That's it. Hold it now.
4: Oh, I closed my eyes.
1: You only thought so. Anyway, we'll take another one to make sure.
4: All right. I'm awfully glad you dropped around, Kate.
1: So am I.
4: I saw you sitting at the table out front while I was doing my number. I didn't think you came to take my picture.
1: Of course, it's no novelty for you to have your picture taken. You sit for Hal a lot.
4: Mm-hmm. Once a week, regularly.
1: It must be love.
4: Oh, it's still nice to have someone else photograph me. How's this?
1: There.
4: Oh, not as attractive as Mr. Lawrence?
1: Oh, you're a different type.
4: Hal tells me it was quite a wedding.
1: Yeah. Were you with Hal before he went to it?
4: No, he was working.
1: I know, but I thought you might have had lunch together.
4: Not today. This better?
1: Yeah, fine. But don't cross your legs.
4: Oh.
1: And don't smile. We'll make this one sort of pensive.
4: Oh, I couldn't look pensive if I tried.
1: Think of green fields and moonlight nights.
4: All right, but I still won't look pensive.
1: Hold it. That does it. Look for them in the express.
4: Oh, how many did you take altogether?
1: 7.
4: Can I have a set?
1: Sure. I'll drop them over to the towers. That's where you live, isn't it?
4: Uh-huh.
1: Expensive.
0: Perhaps we could have lunch together.
1: And get Hal Stortman?
0: We wouldn't have to have lunch there.
1: As far as that goes, we could have it here.
0: Yeah.
1: I never thought the Fantasy Club would have dressing rooms like this. This dressing room looks more like an apartment.
0: Just a few personal touches that I've added.
1: Just a few personal touches,
0: huh? Mm-hmm.
1: Very elaborate. And those rocks I've been photographing on your lovely arms, they almost reached the elbows. They're real, I imagine.
0: Everything I wear is real.
1: Hmm. I noticed that mink you were sporting around this past winter.
0: Did you like it?
1: Swell. Those foxes over there are nice, too. Oh, gosh, it must be great to have an income.
0: Are you kidding?
1: Well, you don't buy those things singing at nightclubs.
0: At least not one like this.
1: Why do you work in a nightclub, Ma? Apparently, you don't have to.
0: Well, I like to be seen, and it's something to do. I don't have to tell you I'm not much of a singer.
1: But you're really something to look at.
0: Oh, thanks. Then, we have a date for lunch?
1: If it weren't for Hal, I wouldn't hesitate a moment.
0: Oh, forget Hal.
1: I'd like to marry sometime. How long have you two been going together?
0: Almost 2 years.
1: That's amazing.
0: Why? He's very generous.
1: Yeah, I can see that.
0: I like to live well. You don't know what it is not to have anything.
1: Oh, don't I?
0: I'd rather be dead than to live like some people.
1: Nothing but the best for you, huh, Mary?
0: Oh. Don't you think I deserve it?
1: Mm-hmm. But so do thousands of other girls in the world. There are girls who haven't even enough to eat.
0: Are you giving me a lecture?
1: No, but that's why we're not going to have lunch together. You're too expensive for me.
0: Perhaps to you, I wouldn't be too expensive.
1: Mm. It wouldn't last. You'd miss those lovely gifts that Hal passes out.
0: Mm-mm. I still don't see any reason why we shouldn't see each other once in a while.
1: By the way, where is Hal?
0: Oh, he usually drops in around this time. Shall I tell him you were here?
1: Well, why not?
0: Would you like to wait for him?
1: No, I'll run along. I think I'll develop these pictures tonight.
0: Oh, that's wonderful.
1: The Express thanks you, and I thank you.
0: Do you think one of them might be on the theatrical page tomorrow?
1: The theatrical page? You underrate old Casey. There's a possibility you'll find one on the front page. So long. Hiya, Benny. Any payphones here?
5: Yeah, two of them over there by the section.
1: Oh, thanks.
6: Burke speaking.
1: Hello, Burke.
6: Casey, what do you think we're printing? The Boy's Companion? Where are you?
1: Phone booth at Benny's Fantasy Club. I just got some shots for the morning papers. And if I were you, I'd leave plenty of space on the front page.
6: Well, you'd better get back here with something soon, or I'll hold a four-line spread in the obituary for you. What are the pictures? And what suspect is to have the benefit of your latest brainwave?
1: I just shot some pictures of the suspect's girlfriend. I'm on my way down to develop them. Now, unless I miss my guess, you'll be writing to the end of this story in tomorrow's paper. And by the way, you'd better get one of Logan's men down there. The way things look right now, I'm... Oh, hold on a minute. Here comes our friend. I think he's going to make a call in the booth next to me. Maybe I can catch part of it. Hold it.
7: Hello, Mr. Katz. You talked to me earlier tonight, and then took some pictures of Mara. First paper, he told me. But why at 1 a.m? Well, I'm certain he's the one. Okay. Yeah, I'll be careful. Well, I come for the money. Above your antique shop on Sedgwick Avenue. You mean I've got to take care of him tonight? What do you think I'm made of? It was only this afternoon that I know, Mr. Koch, but I never expected that to happen. All right. If you think so, I'll do it tonight. Now.
1: Hello, Brick. Did you hear that?
6: You moronic offspring of a printer's devil. You had your hand over that mouthpiece.
1: Of course I had my hand over the mouthpiece. Think I want you to take all the credit? Now get this. Send several of Logan's men over to Koch's antique shop on Sedgwick Avenue. Mr. Koch will be in the apartment upstairs. Pick him up. And I may need one of Logan's men while I'm developing these pictures.
6: After all the runaround you've given Logan, you know how he'll feel about sending a man out to protect you.
1: Okay, but you know what happens to your story if they miss Koch and our friend gets me.
6: Well, Logan will probably take that chance, but I'll ask him. And I doubt if a man could have time to get here anyway.
1: If that's the way it is, maybe you better frame that obituary in purple satin under glass for me. So long.

0: the dark, and Casey's in the dark, and this isn't a love.
1: You're letting in a lot of light, Hal.
2: Afraid it'll spoil Mara's pictures?
1: Yeah. You want to see him?
2: No.
1: Why turn on the light?
2: I might miss you in the dark.
1: You seem to know your way around. What'd you do? Come up the back stairs?
2: I've been in the express building before.
1: Lonely at 2 a.m, isn't it? And it's pretty steady.
2: So you finally noticed what it's holding?
1: I noticed it when you first opened the door.
2: But this...
1: Relax. Relax, Hal. We're old friends. John's the Fashion Magazine and Casey the Express. Just a couple of guys around town.
2: Cut it.
1: Is that the same gun you used on the guard?
2: Saying in one respect, it doesn't make much noise.
1: I see.
2: What made you suspect me, Casey?
1: I could have sworn that was coming. Why is it that all criminals insist on knowing why they were suspected? Well, if it'll gladden your heart any, I'll tell you. It was a piano player. He said something which made me think of you and Mara. Then I thought of your salary as a photographer.
2: You made a mistake when you went back to the fantasy club the second time, Casey. You shouldn't have tried to pump Mara.
1: Doesn't she know what you're doing?
2: No.
1: Where'd you think the money came from?
2: She never asked.
1: Just as long as it came in, huh? But I don't think it was a mistake. I gambled that Mara would repeat our conversation word for word, except the part where I wouldn't take the lunch.
2: You're right.
1: Oh, no. Incidentally, the police picked up a friend of yours about 15 minutes ago. Name of Koch. Antique dealer over on the east side. Oh, I see that one hit home, huh? Well, you're all through, Hal.
2: Later, maybe, but right now you are.
1: Easy on the trigger finger. You should hear it all. The big mistake is yours in coming here. I never had any evidence against you. Any real evidence. But I have now.
2: You'll never use it.
1: I've already used it. It's been used right now. You walk in this room staring straight at me with a gun in your hand. You should have looked behind the door. There's been a witness in this room all the time. In fact, right behind you now.
2: You think I'd fall for that whole gag?
1: It's not a gag.
2: You must think I'm dumb.
1: I guess you heard enough. Okay, have Logan come in.
2: You'll be dead when he gets here.
3: Helen, where did you get that blackjack?
4: From Ethelbert. Quote, he who gets sucked over the bean is easy to arrest. Unquote.
1: Put down that American Mercury, Ethelbert, and draw me a beer.
5: It's not the American Mercury. It's...
1: I know. It's still one world.
5: Hiya, Miss Williams.
4: Hello, Ethelbert. Oh, thanks for the loan of the
5: persuader. That's all right. She was really worried when you tore out of here, Casey.
1: Yeah?
5: Yeah.
4: Been busy, Ethelbert?
5: I had to break away from this book for a while tonight, but I managed to sandwich in a very interesting article.
1: Would you mind drawing my beer for me, Ethelbert? I want to sit over by Ernie and listen to a couple of numbers.
5: Not at all. But this article was about guys who steal industrial designs by photographing them. And you know what I think?
1: What?
5: Well, just for a starter, understand, they all ought to be socked over the head, but hard. Quote, he who gets clunked over the conk is out of commission and easy to put in the clink. Unquote.
1: Please, Ethelbert, our beer.
4: Yes, Ethelbert, our beer. And this time, be sure he pays for it.
6: 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The program tonight was directed by Albert Ward and produced for Columbia by Chester Rainier. 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
1: No, I'm asking it questions.
0: Like what?
1: Hey, Bobo, do flowers have best friends?
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0: Hey, follow me. 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
1: Whoa.
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7: Lights out. Everybody. This is the witching hour. It is the hour when dogs howl and evil is let loose on a sleeping world. Sit in the dark now and listen to

0: I assure you, it's not a lot of tosh, Buzz. When you've been in India as long as I have...
1: Yes, quite, sir. But I've yet to see anything supernatural, you know.
0: You stay here long enough, and you'll see a jolly lot of it.
1: Oh, come now, sir. I've read Kipling and Talbot Mundy, you know, sir. And about all I can say is they've a fine imagination, each of them. But things, all this magic stuff and so on, they don't happen, really.
0: You must meet Trevison sometime, Bryce.
1: I should like to.
2: Alms, Sahib, for the love of Allah. Alms for the poor beggar, Sahib.
1: Now, where the devil did you come from? I'll have that sentry.
2: Alms, Sahib.
1: Whom how? Imchi, you beggar.
2: In the name of Allah, Sahib.
0: You can't come in here, you know, old man. This is the place of the commissioner, Sahib.
3: Oh, in that case, Colonel Henderson, do you mind if I take off this stuff?
0: What?
3: Beastly hot.
0: What, Trevison? Leslie, by gad, man.
3: Hope I didn't give you too much of a start, sir.
4: I say, are you Trevison?
3: Right.
4: I'm dreadfully sorry, sir. I didn't realize. I'm Bryce, a DC.
3: I know. How'd you do?
4: I say.
0: Well, sit down, old chap. Cheroot? Cigarette.
3: Thanks. Cigarette would be good. I haven't tasted tobacco for a long time.
4: Light, Major?
3: Sir. Gad, that tastes good.
0: Right you are.
3: Well, needn't worry any more about Ismail Khan, sir.
4: Really?
3: No. He unfortunately met death a week ago. A Martina Henry slug right between his eyes. Beastly mess, too, if you ask me.
0: And where did you get a Martini Henry, Leslie?
3: The beggar man that shot Ismail Khan took it away from a Pathan gentleman he met one night up in the hills, you know.
4: Did you shoot Ismail Khan, Major Trevison?
3: I thought I said a certain beggar man shot him, Mr. Bryce.
4: Yes.
3: So, as I was saying, I'm sorry to have barged in on you as I did, complete with musical comedy costume and all. But there are chaps lurking about that'd be delighted to snaffle Trevison, you know.
4: I'm sorry, sir, but just how did you get in here? There are two sentries to pass.
3: They didn't see me, Mr. Bryce.
4: They didn't? Oh, but I say, they're both sepoys out of Rat Race Sikhs, you know. Soldiers.
0: Mr. Bryce, Major Trevison has said that they did not see him. I think it would be a good idea if you took his word for him.
4: But it's impossible. It's... Will you forgive me, sir?
3: There's a scorpion alongside your foot, Mr. Bryce.
4: What? Oh, the devil. Beastly thing. Now, how could a scorpion...
3: Have a look at what you've trod on, Mr. Bryce.
4: Get my watch. Why, where did the scorpion...
3: You must be more careful in mistaking your watch for a scorpion. Bad mistake, you know.
4: But I saw a scorpion. I saw the ruddy thing.
0: Quite, Mr. Bryce. And the sentries did not see Major Trevison.
4: Well, strike me.
0: Pop along. There's a good chat, Bryce. Trevison and I have things to discuss.
4: Yes, sir. Perhaps it isn't all toss, sir. It's that.
0: Rum chap. Just out, you know. Got a lot to learn.
3: Yes, quite.
0: So, Ismail Khan has gone to his reward.
3: If any, yes. And now, sir, I should like to apply for a month's leave.
0: Delighted, Leslie. You've earned it if any man has. Going to do some shooting?
3: Perhaps, sir. It's on account of that cablegram you've got lying there on your desk.
0: Cablegram? By Gad, I'd forgotten about it. It came for you this morning. Here.
3: No need to open it, sir. I know what's in it.
0: You... No. Oh. Well...
3: It's about Basil, my brother.
0: Oh, but my dear boy, how could you...
3: He's dead, Colonel Henderson. And I've got to go to America to see certain people about it.

0: Thou art my father and my mother, Sahib. I welcome thee home.
1: Tadja Singh, it's good to see you.
0: I have made ready a whiskey soda of great strength.
1: Good man.
0: And was the hunting good, Sahib?
1: Ismail Khan lies dead.
0: May jackals rend his body and defeat his soul. How died he, Sahib?
1: By a Martina Henry slug between the eyes, do you think?
0: And thy hand sped the bullet, Sahib?
1: The slightly unclean hand of Ali the Beggarman sped the bullet, my friend.
0: Thou didst not call upon me, Sahib.
1: There was no need, Jersing.
0: In my youth, I knew this Ismail Khan. He was a man of many wickednesses. Now he has gone away. It is good, Sahib. Will Sahib have his bath now?
1: Yes, a bath and fresh linen, and then we got to pack.
0: The bath is ready.
1: Good. Bring another whiskey soda in, too, Jersing.
0: It is already awaiting thee, Sahib.
1: Right. Well, shove these rags into the dustbin, will you, then?
0: Aye, my master.
1: Fresh water.
0: I will dress thy hair, Sahib, when the bath is done, and shave thee also. It is not fitting that Trevison of the police shall wear a beard like unto a Sikh.
1: I should be glad if I rated it, Jir Singh, but being British...
0: Being British, there are certain things, Sahib, that may not be done. Did this Sahib say we are to go away from this place?
1: I am going away, Jir Singh, yes.
0: And I, thy servant?
1: You are to stay here.
0: I hear and obey. But hast thou taken thought that I am useful as a gun bearer, Sahib, for the shooting?
1: Yes. But there's to be no shooting, you see, Jir Singh.
0: It is perhaps hidden from thy servant, then.
1: You knew about my brother?
0: I did not wish to speak, Sahib.
1: You knew, though?
0: It was not hidden from me, Sahib.
1: They crushed his head, my friend.
0: It was revealed to me, and I took thought how to avenge the brother of my master. If so be my master returned not from the hill.
1: Good man, Jir Singh.
0: I have learned the manner of using the kukri, the curved razor knife of Johnny Gurkha, Sahib.
1: Nay, it is not so written. It is my blood feud, and I must go.
0: Sahib goes away to America?
1: To America. Hand me the towel, Jir Singh, will you?
0: Here it is, master. Thy bags are already packed, Sahib.
1: Eh?
0: For I took thought to myself, Sahib, how thou wouldst do when the news was given unto thee. And I said, the Sahib will do thus and so. And so the bags are packed.
1: Good. That's better than I hoped. I'm leaving tonight.
0: And I go not with thee.
1: No. No, it's a job for me, and I'm afraid you'll be recognized, Jir Singh. But,
0: Your robe, master.
1: Oh, thank you.
0: If master hath need of Jir Singh, he has but to speak the word.
1: Quite. Then go and do thus for me. I will go by airplane to Baghdad and on to London. Then a swift ship to New York, an airplane to Chicago. And there?
0: Thou wilt not take me, Sahib.
1: No, old friend. I think this is a job for me alone.
0: In my youth, Sahib, as Risaldar of Lancers...
1: No, Jir Singh. You go and arrange the bookings for me, and if I need you, I'll let you know. Now, my address will be in care of my friend, Norman Gregg, in Chicago. You could cable me.
0: Thou dost forget, my master. Is not thought swifter than the cable?
1: But, surely, Captain, you have some idea of where I might find this monk Peroni?
2: Unfortunately, Major Trevison, we haven't.
1: You do know of him, though, don't you?
2: Yes. We'd like to know more. We're reasonably sure he's either behind or took part in at least 3 gang killings in the last 3 years.
1: Mm. But you lack proof. Is that it?
2: It isn't always easy.
1: I see. And what I've told you wouldn't be considered legal evidence.
2: I'm afraid not, Major Trevison. You won't mind my saying it, I know. Frankly, it seems a little fantastic to me that you in India could know exactly who murdered your brother when we right here on the ground haven't a trace of the evidence.
1: I know, Captain. The police are confined to more orthodox methods.
2: Hmm.
1: But Could you even give me a lead as to where I might find some of his men?
2: Well, some of them used to hang around Mike's bar down on South State Street. Mm.
1: Do you know where that is?
2: Yes, I'll have the man at the desk outside give you the address.
1: Good. I might visit the place. And perhaps if I went down there and made a pretense of drinking just a bit too much, I might be able to flush out something.
2: I warn you. Please be careful, Major Trevor.
1: Don't worry about me. Monk Peroni is a gentleman who needs to do a little work.

0: Is that so? Just lead me to this monk, Tony. Just lead me to him is all I ask.
1: Hey, I think you got about enough to drink there, buddy.
0: Haven't either. Give me more whiskey. Whiskey! I'm going to find this monk, Tony. I'll knock him down.
1: I wouldn't talk so free and easy if I was you, buddy. Now listen.
0: Quiet! Give me more whiskey. This monk Peroni did my brother in. I'll find him and... more whiskey. Listen. Do you know where I can find monk Peroni? I'll find him. I'll knock his head right off his shoulder.
2: That's
0: all.
2: Yes, sir.
0: Yeah. Yeah, that's the guy. You can hear him a mile off.
3: Englishman, huh?
0: Yeah. You remember that young English guy that was kind of slumming down here a couple, 3 weeks ago, and he made a crack when Monk poked Lucille in the snoot?
3: The young English guy.
0: Yeah. Monk took a swipe at him with the brass knock and caved in his head, so he croaked.
3: Yeah, I try to remember.
0: You wanna? He had a lot of bucks on him, and Monk went and split up the bucks with all of it.
3: Oh, yeah, yeah, I remember. An Englishman,
0: yeah. Well, this lands here his brother, see? And he's come over here from dear old London to make it out, come out even, see? So he talks too much, see? And that's why Monk sent you down here to give me a lift with him.
3: Hey, what are we going to do, bump him?
0: No. I think Monk's going to give him a talking to or something and then set him down on the running board of the car and stretch his legs out.
3: Stretch his legs out? What for?
0: And I'll use a crowbar on him, above and below the knee, see?
3: Yeah.
0: And we leave him there to think it over. With maybe a busted jaw for good measure. So he won't go around howling out Monk's name so much, see?
3: Oh, yeah, I get it.
4: I've got my fist and a block.
0: Hey, listen, he's talking again.
3: Yeah, shall I go slap him down?
0: No, no, just take it easy. Come on, we'll ankle over there by him.
3: Yeah, and then I'll bust him.
0: You don't do nothing till I tell you, see?
3: Oh, yeah.
0: All right. Come on, Jay.
4: The cab, that's what he is. A low-down yellow cab. Runs like a yellow dog, that's what he does.
0: Hey, look, bud.
4: Yes.
0: It ain't healthy to keep cracking about the monk around this here place, and you've been doing it a long time now.
4: Who are you?
0: Just a guy that don't want to see you making a snap of yourself, see?
4: You know Monk Peroni? You killed my brother.
0: Listen, bud. Come on in the back room with me a minute, and I'll tell you something.
4: What do you want to tell me?
0: Come on, and I'll tell you. Too crowded out here, see?
4: About Monk Peroni?
0: Yeah, about Monk Peroni. Come on. Here, Mike, take hold of his arm.
3: Yeah, sure. Come on, bud.
4: Do you know him, mister? You know this coward, Monk Peroni?
0: Open the door, Mike.
3: Yeah.
0: Sure. Sure, I know him, bud. All right, one, bud.

0: Hey, can I drag him in, Dodo?
1: Yeah, hurry up.
0: Yeah.
1: Put him there in the Davenport.
0: Hey, he's heavier than I thought.
1: Too many cigarettes.
0: Yeah, I guess so.
2: Hey, there he is. Now, what do we do?
1: Sit down. Monk will be here pretty soon.
2: Hey, we gotta stay here.
1: We gotta stay here, yeah.
2: Why aren't we giving the works now and we won't have to wait?
1: Monk said to wait. See if there's anything to drink in the cupboard there.
2: Okay, wait.
3: Yeah, here's a bottle.
1: Now bring it here.
3: Okay.
2: Hey, there ain't much in it.
1: It'll be all right, gimme.
2: Say, now wait, give me some.
1: After me comes you. Yeah.
2: Here, thanks, Sada.
1: Don't mention it. Hey, are you sure you didn't bust this gimmick skull?
2: Sure, I just hit him.
1: He ain't breathing very good.
2: Ah, he'll be all right.
1: I sure hope so, for your sake.
2: He'll be all right. Hey, who's that?
1: Shut up, I'll... Yeah, who was it?
4: Is that you, Sada?
1: No, it's the fish. Open the door.
2: Yeah.
4: Oh, yeah. Have you got that Englishman yet, Sonar?
1: What do you think we was up here for?
5: Well, the boss wants to see him.
1: Where is he, downstairs?
5: No, he says to bring him to the place out in Rogers Park.
1: No kidding.
5: Oh, listen, I should spend my time kidding you. Come on, he said be there by 11.
1: What am I supposed to do, carry him on my hump?
5: No, I got a car downstairs.
1: Oh. Well, pick up the limey, Mike.
2: Listen, all I do is carry guys around.
1: Pick him up and shut up or I'll bend your noggin for you.
2: All right.
1: You ain't supposed to see nothing. Where's the heap, fish?
5: Right outside. Come on.
1: Come on, Mike.
2: Yeah.
1: This was a pipe, fish. He's lit up like a new saloon, and I give Mike the office, and it's all over.
5: Well, come on, let's get going.
1: You got a nice car that time, fish.
5: Yeah, it's all right, ain't it?
2: Yeah, put him in the back.
5: Yeah, and hurry up.
2: Well, somebody open the door.
5: All right. Yeah, get aboard.
2: Okay.
5: Is he all right?
1: He all right, Mike?
2: I guess so.
1: Let's go.
5: How do you like this buggy, lad?
1: It's all right. Where'd you get it?
5: I found it. Yeah, I guess the boss is kind of anxious to get his hooks in this Englishman.
1: Yeah, I guess so.
2: Yeah, he shot off his bazoo too much.
5: Yeah.
1: He come to yet, Mike?
2: Yeah. When I cloud them, they stay clouded.
6: Jia-Sing. Jia-Sing. I call the Jia Singh.
7: Acha Sahib. I hear thy voice.
6: Oh, Jia Singh, hear me. I am in the hands of the Deosity.
7: I see thee, my master.
6: I am bound and in a motor car. They take me to their master.
7: I am with thee, my master. Why didst thou wait to call me?
6: I had called thee before this, Jia Singh. Say that I was struck from behind whilst I played the foolish drunkard to lure them to me. It is only a moment since I recovered.
7: Dost thou know thy destination, master?
6: I know it not. Remain thou with me, or it may be that I shall learn.
7: Acha Sahib.
1: Well night, ain't it?
5: Yeah.
1: Look at the moon on the lake.
5: What about the moon on the lake?
1: It's nice.
5: Oh,
2: hey,
5: yeah.
2: Where are we going? That place on Marlin Avenue?
5: Yeah.
2: You know, it's funny. I got his sister living next door, 1343.
5: Oh, is that so?
2: Yeah. I could go sleep there when we get done. We won't have to go back downtown.
1: We ain't liable to stay there at the place. The boss will want to take him out somewhere in the car, like I said.
5: I wouldn't talk so much if I was you, sort of.
1: Oh, yeah? Who's going to say anything?
5: Oh, anybody might. You know, the Englishman.
2: Ah, he's still out like I like.
6: Jia Singh.
7: I heed thee, Sahib.
6: Hast thou heard?
7: I have heard, my master.
6: It is well.
7: I see thee now as thy conveyance passeth beside a great body of water. I did also hear of thy destination. It is in the city of Chicago.
6: Even so. Now hark ye, Jia Singh.
7: Acha Sahib.
6: time for vengeance is near to hand. Go thou and find Moti Gunj of the bazaar and old Lali the fakir, and there await my word.
7: Hearing and obeying, Lord.
1: Squad car there in the corner.
5: Nuts. Well, nuts of the squad car.
1: Well, I'll just unbust the old heater, though, kind of.
5: Hey, keep that heater where it belongs.
1: Hey, now listen.
5: They ain't gonna bother us.
1: Well,
5: all right. You see, they're going...
2: Hey, this is the place, ain't it?
5: Huh? Oh, yeah, I was going right past.
1: Now get as close to the door as you can.
5: Hey, who's driving this heap? Me or you?
1: Okay, Bonnie, old feel. I was just telling you. Go ahead, Mike. Grab the guy.
5: All right, go ahead and open the door, Sodov. Here's the keys.
1: Okay. Now, don't pump them too much.
0: I won't open the elevator. Hey, third floor, ain't it?
1: I'll run it.
0: Okay. Space coming up?
1: Yeah, he's going to put the car in the alley, I guess.
0: Oh, yeah.
1: I'll be glad when the boss gets here. I don't like galloping all over town with guys like this.
0: Yeah.
1: Now, let me out and I'll open the door.
0: Okay. Put him on the couch?
1: I guess so.
0: Yeah.
1: Hey, you must have socked him awful hard. He's still out.
0: Yeah, sure. When I socked
1: him... Stay socked. I know. Come on, let's go and sit down. I'm tired.
0: You're tired. Ha!
1: Not sit down.
6: Dear thing.
7: I am with thee, master.
6: Art thou with Moti Gunj, then, and old Lali?
7: As thou sayest, even so, sahib.
6: Good. Let old Lali now bring forth his snakes.
7: Snakes, master?
6: Aye, so. Many serpents. Fetch the hooded cobras and the kerites. Assemble them all in the place where thou art. And haste now.
7: Even as thou dost speak, so shall it be done, master. Ho, Moti Gunj. Ho, Lali.
6: It is good. No more now.
1: Hey, I think our little playmate's coming, too.
2: Yeah.
1: Just lay still, buddy, and nothing will happen to you. Now.
5: Where am I?
2: You're in good hands, bud. Just lay still if you don't want another clout in the snuzzle.
5: Who are you?
1: Shut him up, Mike.
2: Yeah. Listen, pal, I'm gonna... Hey, what are you looking at? Hey, what are you looking at, I said? Who is it?
1: Hey, let me in. Let him in, Mike.
2: Yeah. Looking at me as if he was trying to stare me down.
1: Hey, what are you mumbling about?
2: I'm trying to... Looking at me funny.
1: Ah, you nuts.
8: Stop staring at me or I'll...
1: Hey, is everybody around here nutty?
8: Well, he's looking at me.
1: Do I alarm you, my friend?
5: Oh. Oh, so you're okay now, huh? Hey, cut that out.
1: I'm going to get a drink.
5: I need one, too. Will you bring me one, sort of?
1: Yeah, all right.
2: Hey, I don't like the way he looks at you.
1: Well, smack him one.
2: No, I don't want to.
5: He's got something up his sleeve.
2: What the?
1: It's sort of. What's the matter, sort of? What's the matter?
2: No, no.
1: What the? It's a snake. A snake!
2: Snake.
1: Look at it. That's a great...
2: Oh, he's dead. The snake, where did

0: I want to know is who done it.
1: Yeah, but look, it was a snake, Buck, honest. A great big snake with his head all kind of swelled up. And a thing like a pair of glasses on.
0: You're a sap. Where would a snake come from?
2: Well, honest, God, it was there, boss. No fooling. We seen it. It kept biting Saw right in the face all the time.
0: You're
2: biting
0: both him. Nuts. Hey, you, Englishman.
3: Are you addressing me, my good man?
0: My good man, huh? You want your neck busted? Hey. Stop looking at me.
1: Hey, he was looking at us like
2: yeah,
1: that.
2: Yeah, yeah, yeah. He was staring at us just like he's
0: cut
2: doing
0: it out,
2: now.
0: I tell you.
1: Help. Hey, look, he's snake.
0: Hey, where'd they come from?
1: Help.
0: Get up on the chair.
1: Help. Help.
0: I can that. I'll get him.
1: Help.
3: I say it won't do any good to shoot at them, you know, said Ernie.
1: Help. It's coming after me. It's coming after me.
2: It got him, Monk. Oh, look out, Monk.
0: You brought him here, you
2: dog! Yes, he done it, Help!
0: Help!
3: That's the great away. King Cobra, Perone.
2: Oh, look. Hey, get him off me. Call him off. Take him away.
3: That little snake fish is called a kerite. It is the most deadly snake of all India. Tiny, venomous. So, Brother Basil, I think that evens things a little, old boy.
4: Rung Ho Sahib, thou hast had thy vengeance.
3: It is so, Jai Singh. Thou hast done well. Say my thanks to Moti Gunj and Lali.
4: I greet thee, Sahib. Oh, Sahib, I all but forgot. I did go unto Colonel Henderson, Sahib, the Commissioner of Police.
3: Peace, Jai Singh. I will speak with thee anon.
5: Open up! We're police officers!
3: Coming, gentlemen.
5: You, Major Travison?
3: I am.
5: Well, where's Monk? Holy Mother. Will you look at him?
3: Dead. And so is this one.
5: Fish Ellis. What the devil happened, Major?
3: I really couldn't say, gentlemen. I was in the other room, you know.
5: Well, I'll be. This is the dangest thing I've ever run up against.
3: Tell me, how in the world did you happen to come up here, gentlemen? I was kidnapped in a place downtown.
5: Why, the funniest thing, Major Travison. You see, the chief got a cablegram.
3: A cablegram?
5: Yes, sir. It gave the address and all the details of this whole business here. And the funny thing was, it was signed by a Colonel Henderson, supposed to be the Commissioner of Police in Calcutta, India, for the love.

0: All right. 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
1: You have just heard Lights Out. This was the fifth in the summer revival of the best stories of this famous series. In tonight's cast, you heard Wilms Herbert as Trevison, Sidney Breeze as Henderson, Wallace Owen as Bryce, Tony Parrish as Jeer Singh, Boris Aplon as Peroni, Arthur Hearn as Sawdoff, Roy Engel as Mike, and Les Spears as Fish Ellis. Next Saturday night, Lights Out presents the story of what happened to a newsreel camera crew that was sent out to photograph a haunted house. Well, they found the place all right. And they found the ghosts also, although they weren't very photogenic. But we won't tell you what happened after that. We suggest you kind of haunt your own radio along about this time next Saturday night and find out for yourself. Lights Out is produced and directed by Albert Cruz. 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
3: Hello, children. Today we're going to hear the story I call The Magic Painting. Once upon a time, there was a very beautiful young girl. She was very proud of her youth and beauty, and she went to an old witch and begged her to cast a spell which would keep her looking young and beautiful forever. Whereupon the witch gave the girl a magic painting. It was a portrait of the girl. The witch explained that the painting would grow old and wrinkled, and while it absorbed the ravages of time and age, the girl would forever look young and beautiful. And exactly as the witch had said, many years later, the painting became the picture of a very old and wrinkled woman. And the girl still looked young, but went broke because she was denied her benefits under Social Security and Medicare.
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6: And now, Gangbusters presents the case of the Sledgehammer Handicap, in which a hot horse, an open drawbridge, a phone call from a locked and bolted drugstore, and a woman's way parlay each other into days of dangerous determination for New Orleans detectives.
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0: man about 30 hurriedly entered the downstairs door of a rundown apartment house and ran breathlessly up two stairs at a time toward the dimly lit second floor hall.
1: Fran! Where are you, Fran?
2: Quiet, will you?
1: Hey, did you hear what, Fran? Robbie got out. They had him working in the fields. He ducked in the sugar cane away from the guards and jumped in the river. He swam downstream a couple of miles. I just heard it on the radio.
2: I know.
1: Yeah, the last thing they found, you know. How do you know? It was just on the radio, just now.
2: Robbie's in there shaving.
1: You're kidding.
2: I wish I was. He walked in just after you left.
1: Hey, Fran, this is no place for me. I better get going.
2: You stick around.
1: No, but Fran,
2: you're a friend of his, aren't you?
1: Yeah, but if Robbie ever gets an idea what's been going on between you and me, oh, brother.
2: We're expecting him to escape.
1: Listen, don't say a word. I've been here, Fran. I'll just say goodbye. It's been nice and lots of luck.
2: You'll stick around. Robbie's been asking for you.
1: He has?
2: I told him you were coming back.
1: Oh, Fran.
2: Don't off-Fran me. I don't want him around. It was all over when he went away, as far as I was concerned.
1: Yeah, but what about as far as he was concerned?
2: Everything will be all right. Did you get a scratchy?
1: Oh, how can you think about horses at a time like this? How long's it take him to shave, anyway?
2: Did you bring back a scratch sheet?
1: Yeah, I brought a scratch sheet. Here's your rotten scratch sheet. I...
3: Hello, Leo.
1: Oh, Robbie. Hi.
3: Thought I heard your voice. Come here, Leo.
1: Fran was telling me, Robbie.
3: Come in here, Leo. I want to talk to you.
2: He can wait until you finish shaving.
3: I said come in here.
1: Yeah. I'm sure glad you made it, Robbie.
3: I knew you would be. Fran, get me some coffee ready when I'm finished.
2: Coffee?
3: Yeah, go on, coffee.
1: Boy, you can imagine my surprise, Robbie.
3: You didn't think I was going to wait around in there for the whole 10 years, did you?
1: No, but I hear that ain't such an easy place to crack out of, Angola.
3: It isn't.
1: What are you counting on doing?
3: What did you say?
1: I said, what are you counting on doing? You know, I was just wondering.
3: What brings you around here so early?
1: Well, nothing, Robbie. I just picked up a scratch sheet. Me and Fran usually go over the horses together.
3: So she's still a horse player?
1: Yeah, me too.
3: How you doing?
1: Well, you know how it is, Robbie. You win one day, you blow it the next.
3: I don't mean with the horses. I mean with Fran.
1: Hey, now, Robbie, you got the wrong slant. There's nothing between me and Fran.
3: No,
1: I take a note on it. We're just a couple of friendly horse players.
3: A lot of stories come drifting back to me up there.
1: No, you got my word for it, Robbie.
3: Like I don't like to be sitting alone up there and hear those kind of stories.
1: Now, Robbie, listen to me.
3: Listen to me. You can have her.
1: I can?
3: I took one look at her, and you can have her.
1: I wouldn't want to do you out of anything. You know me.
3: I told you can have her.
1: That's awful nice of you.
3: I consider you doing me a favor, Leo. It's settled.
1: Yeah. Maybe I ought to go out and tell Fran there's nothing to worry about.
3: Now, wait a minute.
1: Well, she's entitled to stop worrying.
3: Let her worry about something else besides the horses for a few days. It'll do her good.
1: Yeah, but Robbie, you...
3: Take care. I'm going to talk to you some more.
1: Oh. About what?
3: You been working lately?
1: You mean working or working?
3: You know what I mean.
1: No, Robbie, not much.
3: All right, Leo. You work with me. We're a team.
1: Yeah. Well, I guess that's settled.
4: Captain Gilliard.
5: Oh, Captain, I was able to locate Detective Paul Poisonhole. He's right here now.
4: Good. Ask him to step in.
5: Yes, sir. Go right in, Paul.
4: And Baker.
5: Yes, sir.
4: Call the Bureau of Identification. I want some more recent pictures of Robbie Bertram.
5: Yes, Captain.
4: Come over. Sit down, Paul.
6: Sure, Captain.
4: Listen, Baker.
5: Yes, sir.
4: The most recent picture identification sent down was made in 1944 when he was arrested on the last offense. Ask them to check the penitentiary. Maybe they've got something made later.
5: Yes, Captain.
4: Okay, get on it. Well, Paul, I suppose you heard the news.
6: You mean about Robbie Bertram, eh?
4: Yeah.
6: Yeah, I heard it. He figured to break out sooner or later, Captain. Robbie was always a hard boy to hold down.
4: You think you can find him?
6: He's in New Orleans, maybe.
4: Well, if he is, we can expect to break out all over in safe burglaries.
6: You're telling me. Like a plague.
4: I've got our old reports out on...
6: Huh?
4: It says here he used to go with a girl. An inveterate horse player.
6: That's right. Fran something.
4: Liggett. Fran Liggett.
6: Yeah.

0: I want you to locate her, Paul. If you do, you'll probably locate Robbie.
1: Fran! Fran, come here, Fran.
2: Sorry, Bob.
3: Hello, Leo.
1: Gee, where you been, Fran?
3: If a person wins on a horse, they're entitled to collect the bet, aren't they?
1: What, did that 10-to-1 shot win it?
3: He did, and he closed at 12-to-1.
1: I knew I should have laid in a bet.
3: I told you, didn't I? Well, aren't you going to invite a lady to sit down?
1: Yeah, sit down.
3: Much obliged.
1: Why, I can't get up not even enough to go in on them good things. I'll never know. All the dogs I got to bet on.
3: It's technique, that's all. A system. Where's Robbie?
1: I got to meet him.
3: Oh, well, then let's go.
1: No, Fran, you better stay here. You see, this is the big deal. We're going to look over that safe we got to rip open tonight, you know?
3: What's the matter with me going? I used to go, you
1: know? Yeah, I know. But Robbie thinks it's better to be careful.
3: How careful can he get? He sees you, don't he?
1: Well, Robbie and me are working together.
3: You'd think I was poison.
1: All right, Fran, baby. I don't know. I guess it's all right to let you in on it now.
3: Let me in on what?
1: Robbie knows all about us.
3: He does?
1: I didn't tell him. He heard it in the penitentiary.
3: Uh-oh.
1: I was scared to death, baby. And then he tells me it's okay with him. He don't care.
3: He don't?
1: We got his blessings.
3: What? Well, that's a lot of nerve.
1: I think it's good. It's wonderful, baby. Suppose he was mad. Look what he'd do to the both of us.
3: I never heard of such a thing.
1: What do you mean you never heard of such a thing? It worked out fine.
3: That's no way to treat a lady.
1: Listen, I thought I was the one you wanted.
3: That's so, but the least he could do would be to make an effort.
1: Oh, Fran, what are you complaining about?
3: Oh, nothing. Nothing at all.
1: Well, for crying out loud, you don't have to get mad at me.
3: Who's mad at you?
1: Frankly, this whole thing's got me puzzled. Listen, we talk about it later. I got to go and meet Robbie.
3: Well, go meet him. Who's stopping you?
1: Honest to goodness.
3: Go on. I got plenty to do. I got to dope out tomorrow's horses.
1: Okay, honey. I'll see you later.
4: In front of the drugstore.
5: Yes, sir. The corner Mirabeau and Paris in front of the drugstore. Right away. Thank you, sir.
4: I'll mention it.
1: Come on, Robbie. Let's go.
4: All right, Leo. Take your time.
1: Take my time. We break into a drugstore. We knock open the safe. We make enough racket to bring the house down at 2 a.m. We got the dough. We're ready to go, and you want to make a phone call. Can't you make your phone calls from someplace else? From home, for instance?
4: Relax. I was calling a taxi.
1: A taxi?
4: What do you want to do, take a streetcar?
1: Robbie, for crying out loud, we just been into the safe here, remember?
4: Don't worry about it.
1: Don't worry about it. I want to get out of here. I got the tools already. Let's go.
4: Leave the tools lay.
1: Leave them lay? Where are we going to get another extension Jimmy like that one?
4: We'll get it. Leave the tools lay. You want to get picked up with tools on you? Okay. Not the way we came.
1: I don't have to be coaxed. Let's go.
6: 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Similar ingenious and daring getaways mounted as the weeks went by and the reports of burglaries increased. But it was the last getaway for which police waited.
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7: Now we take you back to Gangbusters. And once again, we hear from tonight's narrator, Superintendent Charing.
6: One afternoon a few weeks later, Detective Paul Poisonot walked into a thinly camouflaged horse betting parlor just across the river from downtown New Orleans. This was only one of dozens of similar calls he had made in search of the girl, Fran. As usual, he stood at the rear of the place for a moment, scanning the patrons who were listening to the call of the race, then walked into the crowd.
3: Linda!
11: Come on, kid!
3: Come on, that!
11: Boy, what a load he's carrying!
3: Come on, Linda!
11: That's the guy up.
3: Come on, Linda! That's my Linda! Stay there, Linda! Stay there, Linda. Stay there.
11: Oh, you said it, lady. Stay there, Linda.
3: Have you got Linda?
11: Have I got Linda? I got a wad.
3: She'll win it, all right. She's a... Oh.
12: Believe this, Linda W. By 2 lengths.
3: Atta girl, Linda.
12: Atta girl. Scope and double scotch. You're head and head for second. And coming up on the inside of fourth position... Stainless.
3: She'll take it. She'll walk in now.
11: Oh, I hope so. I could use the winner.
3: Who couldn't? There's nothing to worry about. She's
12: and the
3: in.
12: The results yeah, but... of the six at Hot Spring.
3: Here it is.
12: The winner by a neck. Number 4, Stainless.
3: Stainless?
11: Oh, no.
12: Second and double scotch was third.
3: What happened to Linda?
11: That's what I'd like to know.
3: She died. She was leading all the way around and she died. How do you like that?
11: I don't like it any more than you do.
13: Hey, Franny, you have to sit here all afternoon. You realize I've been waiting out in the car for you.
3: Listen, Leo, I had a horse that almost won the race. What do you expect me to do? Drop everything and come running?
13: Well, Robbie's waiting for me on the street corner. You know Robbie's waiting for me.
3: Robbie? Who cares about Robbie? Let him wait on four corners. Linda W. almost took it and dies in the stretch. Ain't that right, mister?
11: Oh, you said that's right, lady. That cost me a wad myself.
12: Chicago, the but... horses are going to the post.
3: You got anything good in the next at Chicago, mister?
11: No, not a thing. Have you?
3: Oh, I got a little bet on Uncle Jack. I think the horse can win it.
11: Uncle Jack? That's a 20-1 on the line.
3: Ain't that enough for you, mister?
11: Come on,
13: but
11: Fran,
13: let's go.
3: Listen, Leo, the horses are at the post practically. It'll be another 5 minutes. Robbie can wait another five minutes.
11: Oh, Fran.
13: Uncle Jack, huh?
3: That's right, mister. Uncle Jack.
11: Uncle Jack, maybe. Hey, I'll go take a look at the form.
3: Yeah, you do that.
12: The sixth at Hot Springs is now official. The winner, number 4, Stainless, paying 6-8.
0: Captain Gilliard.
14: Hello, Captain Paul. I located the girl.
0: Oh, good. Where are you?
14: Well, I found her in the horse room across the river.
0: Uh-huh.
14: She's with a guy, Leo something or other. And they were talking about driving to meet Robbie someplace over there in New Orleans.
0: Well, do you think they'll be around long enough for me to get there?
14: No, not more than 5 minutes. Leo's in a hurry.
0: Well, you can't stay behind them yourself.
14: I'll tell you what, Captain. Now, I think they'll take the Jackson Street ferry back over to New Orleans. Can you run down to the foot of Jackson Street and wait?
0: Okay, Paul. I guess that's the only bet. If they come across some other way, you stay behind them as best you can.
13: Get in.
4: How long do you expect me to stand waiting on a street corner?
13: Well, it wasn't our fault. There was something wrong with the ferry. It got delayed.
3: Besides, I had a horse.
4: You've always got a horse, haven't you?
3: At least a horse you can depend on. He may not win all the time, but he always gives you a run for your money.
13: And who was that meant to be a dig at?
4: That was meant for me, Leo.
13: Well, why should she be taking digs at you?
3: Still a free country, ain't it? I can take digs at anybody I want.
4: Straight over the bridge, Leo.
13: Wait. Over the bridge? Look, we ain't going all the way out there for another look at the place we're going to take, are we?
4: Get all the look you can at it in daylight. Then you know it in the dark. Go on, over the bridge.
3: Hey, I don't like to be cause for alarm, but take a look at that car back there, the Chevy.
13: Oh, what's the matter?
4: You just drive.
3: What do you think, huh?
4: Leo, pull away a little bit.
13: Yeah.
3: They're keeping up with us.
13: Are the cops?
4: Should I know whether it's cops?
3: They're coming up more.
4: Give it a gun, Leo.
13: Right. A lot of traffic here, you can't...
4: Go on, head straight for the drawbridge. We'll lose them on the other side.
3: We're pulling away from them, son.
4: Okay, we'll make it. Take a right and you're on a bridge.
13: I know.
4: Hold on.
13: We're okay.
3: Robbie, the bridge.
13: Holy, they're raising the bridge here.
4: Go on through, you'll make it. Go right through.
13: Robbie, you go on.
3: We can't make it.
4: Give it the gun and take the jump. You'll have about 10 feet.
13: Here we go.
3: Oh, brother. That's the best long shot that's ever come in for me.
4: All right, take it easy. We're okay now.
15: I phoned in the description of the car, Captain.
0: Yeah, I heard it over the air. Get in.
15: Well, maybe one of the squads will grab them over on the other side.
0: Maybe, but I doubt it.
15: Well, we can get after them as soon as they lower this bridge.
0: Yeah, we can.
15: Oh, we just had a bad break, that's all. Who'd have figured they'd be fools enough to try and jump an open bridge?
0: Say, Paul,
15: huh?
0: You think this Leo and the girl realized who you were? In the horse room, I mean.
15: No, I don't think so. I stayed out of sight on the ferry, and I
11: think we were far enough away in the car not to be recognized.
0: All right, Paul. Suppose you become an habitual horse player.
11: You think she'll show up there again?
0: Well, why not? If they don't put two and two together. She likes to play the horses, doesn't she?
11: Okay, Captain. I will become an habitual horse player. Oh, the bridge is down.
0: Oh, yeah.
4: All right, that's enough, Leo. Shut that drill off.
13: Yeah. So what do you think, Robbie?
4: The safe will be open in 10 minutes.
13: No, I don't mean about the safe. I mean what I asked you about, Fran.
4: Look, I'm here to rip a safe, not to give advice to the lovelorn. Hand me that Jimmy.
13: Yeah. Here. After all, you could help me out. You know her so many years. She used to be your girl.
4: Lean on this thing, will you?
13: Yeah.
4: All right, use your muscles.
13: All I want is to know how to handle it. She ain't been the same since you got back, Robbie.
4: Okay, that's enough.
13: Yeah. Now, will you talk to her?
4: All right, I'll talk to her. I'll talk to her tonight. Let's just get the safe ripped.
13: Thanks a lot, Robbie. You don't know how I appreciate this.
4: No mention it. Yeah, we got to cut away some more. We'll never get in the safe.
13: Now, you sure you're going to talk to her?
4: Didn't I tell you I would? Come on with the drill.
13: Yeah. The drill.
3: Well, boys, all in all, I'd say it was a big day.
13: Yeah, plenty big, Fran.
3: A narrow escape from the cops today, and tonight a good haul in the safe. So I guess both of you are ready for another drink, huh? Robbie?
4: Fix me a short one of the same.
3: Right. Leo?
13: You relax, Fran. I'll fix the drinks.
3: What suddenly come over you?
13: I'll fix them. Now, you stay there and talk to Robbie, huh? You two talk. You know what I mean.
3: Well, how should we know what he means?
4: Fran, Leo's not the happiest guy in the world.
3: Yeah? Well, I'm not the happiest girl.
4: It comes down to this. I'm not interested anymore.
3: Oh. You're not?
4: I told Leo not to consider me competition.
3: Well, I like that.
4: You know, it's kind of generous of me. I come back and see what's going on between you two. If I was another kind of guy, I could have raised a fuss.
3: Well, why didn't you raise a fuss, huh? You think a girl like me has nothing to be proud of?
4: It's like a horse race, Fran. When a horse is young, she runs in big company. And when she loses some of her...
3: Now I'm a horse, huh?
4: Oh, Fran, that's just a comparison.
3: Well, you've got a lot of nerve comparing me to a horse. You of all people, a lousy safe cracker, comparing me to a horse.
4: Now, Fran.
16: Hey, what's all the screaming about?
3: What's all the screaming about? The screaming is about the fact that I refuse to be tossed around between you two like I was a bale of hay. Goodbye to both of you. And good luck.
16: Hey, Fran.
4: Yeah. How do you like that?
13: Robbie, I thought you was going to talk to her.
4: I did, Leo. I guess I ain't so good on that kind of talking.
12: Man in a third race at New York, a change of jockeys. Jay Lucky will ride number 6, Ramona.
17: Hi there.
12: Jay Lucky will ride number 6,
17: Hey, you got
12: Ramona,
17: anything good today?
3: Nope, nothing.
17: Hey, I want to thank you for that horse you gave me the other day, that Uncle Jack.
3: They'll mention it.
17: You know, I bet him he paid a nice price. Did you and your friend have a good bet on him?
3: Yeah, we made.
17: Hey, you sure you got nothing good today? Not even a hunch?
3: I told you, I got nothing.
17: Oh, come on. Now, you ain't sitting around the horse room all day and all yesterday and all day before if you got nothing.
3: I like the atmosphere.
17: Wait, do you mind if I take a look at your scratch sheet?
3: Yeah, I do mind. Go get your own scratch sheet.
17: At least you could be sociable. See you around. Lady horse place.
12: First to Chicago. All the horses are going to the post.
17: Got a match, bud?
0: Yeah, here you are.
17: Thanks. Keep an eye on her, Baker. I want to call the captain.
0: Yeah, you bet, Paul. You got anything?
17: No, nothing.
0: Looks to me as if she broke off with Robbie Nolan.
17: Maybe.
0: Yeah, she sits all week now. She hasn't moved out of here all day and out of her apartment all night.
17: Well, I know it's a grind, but we've got to stick with her. Mm-hmm. Watch her while I call the captain.
0: Yeah, go ahead.
13: Hey, Robbie.
4: What?
13: Robbie, I just ran into Half Pinter's. I'm coming out the hash house.
4: So?
13: He's got a great tip on a horse in the 6th of New York this afternoon, a horse called Vampire, and it's going to be at a price.
4: We got other things to do.
13: No, but the Half Pint says this is a good thing. It's a cinch.
4: Look, we're knocking over another safe tonight, and we got to think about making that a cinch.
13: No, but this is a tip horse, Robbie. You should never fail to be on a tip horse, even if it's only $2.
4: You know how the Half Pint's tips are.
13: No, but Robbie, this horse is 30 to 1.
4: Listen, the Half Pint hasn't given you a winner yet. The horse don't have a chance. He can't win it.
13: Well, all right, so he can't win it, but tell me, where else can you get 30 to 1?
4: Forget it, Leo.
13: Oh, please, Robbie.
4: Look, you don't care about betting the horse, Leo. All you want to do is go there and see Fran.
13: But, Robbie,
4: isn't that right?
13: Okay, it's right. I want to see Fran. What's wrong with wanting to see Fran?
4: You're well rid of her.
13: Yeah, sure, you can say that. You don't have no feelings for her.
4: It's no good for you. She threw herself at me, practically.
13: Oh, Robbie, I'm miserable. I feel like a fish out of water. I need her. I can't keep my mind on my work. You know I gotta go and get her.
4: It's not a good idea, Leo.
13: Look, Robbie, I'm eating my heart out. To think of her sitting there all alone in that horse room.
4: Okay. Let's go.
13: Oh, thanks, Robbie. You don't know what this means to me.
4: Well, some good might come of it. Maybe the half pints tip horse will turn out okay after all. This is against my better judgment, Leo. You ought to find yourself a new dish.
13: Robbie, can I help it how I feel?
4: Okay, it's your decision to make. At least I got a horse to bet on. Go on inside.
13: I hope she's here.
4: Yeah, you can count on it.
12: Who's time for the fourth to New York, 3:43.
13: Here, there she is.
12: Going into
13: hey,
12: the
13: take it easy. She ain't
12: going
13: no place. Yeah. Well, she looks worried,
4: don't she, huh? Probably lost every race.
13: Hello, Fran.
18: What? Oh. I'd be grateful if the two of you got out of my sight.
13: Oh, Fran, baby.
12: On a lead.
18: How quiet.
12: That's more margin. Second is Esplanade, and Royal Dad is third.
18: Atta, baby, you're in a good spot.
13: You betting Esplanade, Fran?
18: I'm not talking to you unless you get that man out of my sight.
4: I still don't see what I did to you.
13: Robbie didn't mean nothing, honest.
18: Comparing me to a horse.
13: Oh, how could anybody compare you to a horse?
12: The winner by a head, number two more margin. Royal Dad was second, and Helpful Harry was third.
18: Well, what happened to Esplanade?
13: That's tough luck, friend. I tell you, I got a swell tip from Half Pint.
0: Never mind the tip, Leo. You won't need it now.
13: Cops!
0: All right, none of you move.
13: Okay, I'm not through. I'm not through.
0: Okay, watch the pole.
13: You're not going any place, Robbie.
4: Call me. Hey, who are you swinging at?
13: Call, I said.
4: All right, Robbie.
13: Let's go.
4: You want to get rough? I'll show you rough.
0: Is everything under control, Paul?
4: Yeah, everything is fine.
0: All right, Baker. Bring those two along.
18: Listen, I can't go anyplace. I got another horse running.
0: You three have another race to worry about, and I wouldn't take any bets on that one. The odds are with us.
6: Well, Gangbusters listeners, that's how these criminals were taken in a horse room across the Mississippi River from downtown New Orleans. Robbie Bertram has been returned to Louisiana State Prison with a life term in addition to what he was already serving. His companions have received appropriate shorter sentences.
7: Thank you, Superintendent Joseph Charing, for this most absorbing case history. And Gangbusters, congratulations to all the New Orleans detectives whose investigation brought these criminals to justice.
19: 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Last week, our question concerned a daily adventure series about newlyweds who ran into trouble when they had a radio child who proved unpopular. And we asked you to name the theme music which we played for you. The theme was Salut d'Amour. And the winner, drawn from all correct entries received last week, Mr. Martin Nakashian of Bradford Street in Everett, Massachusetts, who soon will be receiving his copy of Orson Welles' famous production of H.G. Wells' The War of the Worlds. Now, for your opportunity to win a copy of this famous Orson Welles show, listen carefully to this week's contest question. The music we're going to play for you was the theme for a daytime serial, which was described as endearingly and purposely funny. A couple were the stars, and they lived with their son in, quote, the small house halfway up in the next block. The actual performers, Arthur Van Harvey, Bill Idelson, and Bernadine Flynn, became the favorite neighbors of millions of radio listeners. Will you tell us, please, either the name of the show or the name of this theme music?

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0: Tonight's case was dramatized by Stan Linnis and directed by George Zachary, with Bill Smith, Gene Ellen, and Ken Lynch in leading roles. Olin Tai speaking. Gangbusters is a Phillips H. Lord production.
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3: Hello, little darlings. Today we're going to hear the story I call The King's Dilemma. Once upon a time, there lived three princes, only one of whom could become ruler when their father, the king, died. I love you all very much, the king told his three sons, but only one of you can succeed me. Therefore, the one who can slay the terrible dragon will inherit all my lands, riches, and privileges that go with them. Weeks passed, then months, then years, and one day, still not knowing if any of his sons had killed the evil dragon, the old king passed away. A long time later, in May of 1940, the German army moved through the territory that once was owned by the king in question and took over everything, and that was that. I mean, if one of the king's sons did manage to slay the dragon, he sure never let anyone know about it. Probably what happened is that all three boys were killed. Otherwise, any day now, some 812-year-old prince is going to step forward and stake a pretty legitimate claim on all of Western Austria.
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6: Finding life rather dull. Dreaming again of exotic places. Wishing you were somewhere else. We offer you escape.

Escape with us now to a small freighter in the China Seas and a sinister traveler who brings destruction to crew and ship alike. As Ella St. Joseph tells it in his most unusual play, A Passenger to Bali.

0: here, players. That's clear as what it was.
1: The papers in my pocket read steamship roundabout. 9,000 tons, British registry. Master and owner, Captain English. Stamped across the face was the clearance of port authority. I'd be glad to see the last of Shanghai, its smell and its waterfront filth. Cargoes had been scarce. Now, with our hold filled for the first time in months, I didn't want to waste time. I wanted to get underway before morning. Mr. Slaughter!
0: Aye, Captain.
1: Will you step up here to the bridge, mister?
0: Aye, sir.
1: Are we ready to sail, mister?
0: All secure, sir.
1: All hands on board?
0: Aye, sir.
1: Good. Let's clear port, Mr. Slaughter.
0: Yes, sir. Mr. Engel, stand by the castle.
2: Stand by.
0: Let go of the stern string light.
2: You there on the dock. Hike that line for it. For a dear lump of me.
0: Here you can't board now.
3: But, my good fellow, I am aboard.
0: Ship is about to sail.
1: Who is it, Mr. Slaughter?
0: There's someone who insists he talk with you, sir.
1: Stay there. I'll be down. Well, what is it?
4: Have I the honor of addressing Captain English of the roundabout?
1: I am Captain English.
4: Allow me to introduce myself, Captain. I am the Reverend Walks, a missionary bound for Bali.
1: What can I do for you?
4: You can offer me your hand.
1: Come to your point, Mr. Walks. We're about to sail.
4: I am told your boat puts in at Bute along the port of Bali. Is that correct?
1: Yes.
4: Good. Here you will find my passport and papers of identification. If the papers and myself shall meet with your approval, we can settle the matter of money, and I shall sail with you tonight.
1: You've been misinformed, Mr. Walks. The roundabout is a trading steamer with no accommodations for passengers.
4: You'll find I need little.
1: I'm sorry, but it's impossible. Good night, sir.
0: Name your price.
1: What's that?
4: A customary fare from Shanghai to Bali is $100. I'll double it.
1: Sorry.
4: Don't tell me there isn't room in your cash box for $200.
1: That's a lot of money, Mr. Walks.
4: Think of the reward for bringing grace to the pagan Balinese.
1: Let me see your papers. Well, your passport seems to be in order. A photograph. You.
4: And the money, Captain English. The money is also interesting. Is it not?
1: Where is your luggage, Mr. Walks?
4: On the dock. Two cases of Bibles.
1: I'll see to them. Mr. Slaughter, take Mr. Walks forward. Tell Mr. Rangel to get the luggage aboard.
0: Aye, sir.
4: Thank you, Captain English. You won't regret your choice. And now, if you'll just lead the way, Mr. Slaughter.
1: I watched him walk away, his monstrous bulk shadowing grotesquely in the foggy half-light, his great bull neck creasing into massive shoulders, his shaggy black hair wild and unkempt. I didn't like this man, his missionary, strange in his ways and manners. Yet I found myself thinking that, after all, he was a man of God. Perhaps later I would come to understanding. The fog was thicker now. I shook myself free of the depression I felt. Mr. Rangel!
0: Aye, Ken.
1: Prepare to cast off. We sail immediately. It was the third night out of Shanghai when Mr. Slaughter brought the first trouble to my cabin.
5: I found her in the after, old sir. Come on board in Shanghai.
1: Obviously, Mr. Slaughter. Come here, Tom. I won't hurt you. Come here. What is your name, girl?
5: I don't think she understands English, sir. Probably Chinese from the looks of her.
6: I understand.
1: What are you doing aboard this steamer?
6: Must come on ship.
1: What do you mean, must come on ship? Why?
6: Must come.
1: Now look here, do you know what is done with stowaways?
6: Stowaways?
1: Yes, people who sneak on board a ship without paying.
6: I do not know.
5: There's no place to put her ashore, sir, until we reach Bali.
1: No, and yet she can't have the run of the ship.
5: We could lock her in the empty cabin, sir.
1: You forget, Slaughter, there is no empty cabin now. Mr. Walks is in it.
6: Miss Walk! Miss Walk!
1: No, Mr. Walks, girl?
6: Oh, Miss Walk!
1: Mr. Slaughter, would you ask Mr. Walks to step into my cabin, please?
5: Aye, sir, I'll only be a
4: gentleman. I couldn't help but hear my name being spoken. May I be of service to you, Captain?
5: What are you ready for?
1: I don't appreciate eavesdropping outside my cabin.
4: Eavesdropping? My dear Captain, you do me an injustice. I was merely passing by.
1: It's as you say, Mr. Walks. Mr. Walks, do you know this young girl? Have you ever seen her before?
4: What a charming child. What a delight. I'm sorry, Captain. I'm afraid I cannot help you. I have never seen her in my life.
6: Miss O'Rourke, you tell me lies.
4: After all, Captain English, you could hardly expect a man like myself to know a girl from what must obviously be a... well, a sordid livelihood. I have never seen this girl before.
1: She came aboard this boat to be with you.
4: Hmm? Did she tell you so?
1: No, but it's obviously so.
4: Even though I am dedicated as a missionary to aid and comfort the distressed, I do not feel obligated to lie merely to smooth the path for another's crime. This girl is obviously far beyond any spiritual help or material comfort that I could give her. Good day, gentlemen.
1: Girl, did you know this man in Shanghai?
6: Yes.
1: Did you know him well?
6: Very well. He was not... yes, very well.
1: Slaughter and I talked with the girl for a long while, but we did learn nothing further. After more questions, useless ones, I had the first mate take her foreign, feed her and find her a bed. I would talk with Mr. Walks in the morning. Slaughter and I were eating breakfast, and Mr. Walks came into the mess room. He sat down. His gigantic, obscene body overflowed from his chair across the table.
4: Good morning, gentlemen. I trust your nights were pleasant ones.
1: Mr. Walks, I want to talk with you about that girl.
4: A girl? Oh, yes, a tragedy, a tragedy.
1: I want you to tell me all you know about her, and then I'll decide what's to be done.
4: What's to be done? Captain, you're overstepping your bounds. This is God's work. Now?
1: What do you mean?
4: Oh, dear. Dear, you haven't heard?
7: Heard what, Mr. Walks? What is there to hear?
4: About the girl, Mr. Slaughter. The poor, poor girl.
1: What of her?
4: It seems she met with an accident last night.
7: Accident?
4: Yes, at least so I presume. There is some small evidence that she has left our ship now to ride in a mightier, more wonderful vessel. Perhaps even now she is riding across the heavens in a chariot of flaming gold.
1: What are you talking about?
4: The poor, demented girl sought succor in the depths of water about us.
7: What?
4: Her pitiful, torn shawl lies amid the hawsers of the stern. She committed suicide sometime last night. Well, must I eat alone, or will you gentlemen stay for a second cup of coffee?
1: In my own mind, I knew what had happened, and I'm sure Slaughter did. I felt certain Walks had killed her and thrown her overboard. But there was nothing I could do. 4 days later, we dropped anchor in the harbor of Bulalong. The ship's officers and I were anxious to get our cargo unloaded and to know that we were rid of Mr. Walks. I was in my cabin going through the routine of bills of lading and ship's papers with a port officer, Mr. Matsius, new at the job and overcautious.
8: About your passenger. He is a missionary?
1: Yes, yes, he came aboard in Shanghai.
8: Captain, since there have been certain changes in Bali, we now have no need of such a person. This man's name is what?
1: Walks, the Reverend Mr. Walks.
8: You do not usually carry passengers, Captain?
1: No, we don't.
8: Could I speak with this man?
1: Yes, of course.
8: Merely a formality.
1: Of course, I'll have the mess boy locate him. Be only a minute.
9: English,
1: Oh, I was looking for you, Mr. Walk.
5: For you. The port officer would like to see me. I overheard. But first, let me give you this.
1: $200. What's this for?
5: The use of a lifeboat.
1: What are you talking about?
5: A lifeboat, Captain. I need one to get ashore. You wouldn't have me swim.
1: The port officer wants to talk with you. Come along.
5: Wait, Captain.
1: Walks, I'm as anxious to have you off my boat as you are to leave. You can only go ashore in the proper way at the proper time.
5: This is your last chance. Yours as well as mine. Let me go ashore now and take the consequences. You'll search the four corners of the globe looking for this minute. Don't let it slip through your fingers. There's an eternity in it.
9: Captain English. This man is not a missionary. His name is not Vokes. All Indonesia is close to him.
1: What? You mean he can't land? Oh, no, this is ridiculous, Mr. Metzger. This man doesn't belong to me. I refuse to be burdened with him.
9: You have no choice. He's on your ship. He belongs to you.
1: This man booked passage from Shanghai to Bali, and I refuse to take him further.
9: I am sorry, Captain English, but this is not my concern. During the time you are in port, a police guard will be placed on this man. He will not be allowed out of his cabin. When you sail, he will sail with you.
1: Who is this man?
9: Call him a murderer, an anarchist, a revolutionary. It does not matter. During the recent trouble here, he fought on both sides and profiteered from both sides. As I said, Indonesia is close to him. The papers are order and stamp, Captain. Good day.
10: I warned you, Captain. You should have let me go. You should have let me go ashore in the lifeboat. For now and the time ahead, you are going to see a great deal of your passenger to Bali. Yes, a great deal.
11: Escape, under the direction of Norman MacDonald, is bringing you Ella St. Joseph's great play, A Passenger to Bali.
1: It was the sixth week, 42 days before we had taken on a passenger in Shanghai, bound for Bali. 3 days after he boarded the ship, he had murdered a young girl, a stowaway. We all knew he had, but we couldn't prove it. Now we were anchored outside the harbor of Bangkok. I was in the deckhouse, and Mr. Slaughter rapped on the door.
5: Well, Captain, what's the news?
1: Bad, I'm afraid.
5: Walks hasn't been refused again.
1: Again? Just as he was in Makassar and Lembang and Batavia. Same words, the same reasons as in Bali.
5: Captain English, There was a fight in the forecastle this morning. One of the men hurt bad, and it was because of Walks.
1: Who were the men?
5: Appleseaman Coles and Duncan, sir.
1: Coles and Duncan? Well, they're friends.
5: Yes, sir, they were. It's all Mr. Walk's doing, sir. The three of them were arguing about something, and sudden like the fight starts. Duncan was cut heavy in the chest. Walk's just sat by.
1: Where is he now?
5: In the mess, sir.
1: I'll be right back. Wait here. Mr. Walks. Mr. Walks!
12: Oh, Captain English, I didn't hear you come in. I was reading the Bible, as a matter of fact. Did you want to speak with me?
1: I am told you are directly responsible for an injury sustained by a member of my crew.
12: Oh, yes, that tragic episode between Duncan and Coles, I'd almost forgotten.
1: I could have you put in irons.
12: For what reason? I did nothing. The men were discussing religion, and I was simply pointing out certain points to each.
1: They went at each other with knives.
12: Like children in the fever of the moment. Was there something else you wanted, Captain?
1: Mr. Walks, I...
12: Well?
1: No.
13: Walks had dismissed me. Dismissed me on my own ship. I had to get rid of this man. His personality was infecting us all. In the past month, he had come to order about the lesser members of the crew. He had his meals served whenever and wherever he wished. He drank liquor from my own locker. As I watched the harbor traffic of Bangkok, I knew there was only one thing to do. Mr. Slaughter.
14: Aye, sir.
13: We will weigh anchor.
14: How do we shape our course, sir?
13: Southeast by east, three quarters south.
14: Aye, sir, southeast by... That's Shanghai, Captain.
13: Yes, Mr. Slaughter, that's Shanghai. On the 2 weeks' return trip to Shanghai, I began to feel myself a stranger on my own ship. The trim little China Seas freighter was becoming a floating prison, and the jailer was Mr. Walks. My Kanaka crew, emotional and superstitious, were in love with him. They worshipped him. Worshipped his massive body and his liquor-fed eloquence. My deck officers and I could feel control slipping through our fingers, and we were powerless to do anything about it. Then, finally, it was the last night. Tomorrow, we would anchor in Shanghai.
14: And so we're back to where we started from.
13: But at least we'll be rid of him.
14: I hope there's no slip-up this time.
13: There won't be.
14: They want him, eh?
13: Yes, Shanghai is as anxious to capture him as every other port was to reject him. They won't risk his escape.
14: What's he done, Captain?
13: Walks has been mixed up in something foul in every country he's touched. Heaven only knows what crimes he's committed. But shortly we'll be free of him. Now, let's have a drink to that.
14: I don't mind, Captain.
13: Get a new bottle out of the sideboard, will you?
14: Here are the keys, Master.
13: Good. Just put it here. Oh, and two glasses.
14: You should make it three glasses. Well, gentlemen, surely you'll invite me to join you.
13: No, Mr. Walks. Will not.
14: Then I shall have to help myself. I think I'd better get out on deck, Captain. You'll excuse me. Wonderful, wonderful. Too bad poor Mr. Slaughter couldn't stay.
13: Glad you enjoy my whiskey.
14: You have good taste, Captain. Good taste in everything. Whiskey, boats. The roundabout is an ideal little steamer. You might almost say I found a home here.
13: You packed, Mr. Walks.
14: A comfortable cabin, good food, now that I've schooled your cook. A well-stocked liquor cabinet.
13: Are you packed, Mr. Wilkes?
14: No. No, I am not packed.
13: You haven't much time. Tomorrow we'll be anchored at Shanghai and you'll be taken away, I hope, to jail.
14: You could be wrong, Captain. It might turn out that I shall stay forever aboard your ship. Until eternity.
13: Walks, I've never liked you. Not since that first night when you came aboard in Shanghai.
14: Oh.
13: You're filthy. You're rotten, unclean. You're a murderer by your own influence.
14: This is no time for heated argument. Drink a toast with me, Captain.
13: You got into the very core of the ship with your rottenness.
14: A toast, Captain.
13: You seduced the whole crew, the Kanaka deckhands, the mess boys. Every day they're becoming more slovenly, more lax.
14: Very well, I shall drink a toast myself. To the roundabout, may the comforts I've come to enjoy be not lost too soon.
13: I'd sink my ship before I'd allow you to stay aboard her one day longer.
14: Perhaps Shanghai will present an answer to surprise us both.
13: When this ship leaves Shanghai, Mr. Walks, it will leave free of you. Now, good night, sir. It was in the sweltering noon of the next day that Mr. Chisholm, the British consul at Shanghai, was seated in my cabin, a long drink in his thin hands.
15: Captain, the Chinese port authorities have told me of your predicament. I am to handle it in my own way, according to their instructions.
13: I don't understand.
15: Well, it's extremely simple. In every spot, every port, every town in which this man sets foot, some sort of trouble's broken out.
13: Oh, I know this, sir.
15: I cannot be sure this man is responsible, but after all, the law of averages...
13: Look, Mr. Chisholm, I want this man off my hands. How soon can you arrange this?
15: I'm afraid I didn't make myself clear. Shanghai does not want him. Neither does the British consulate.
13: But this man is a criminal.
15: Oh, Mr. Walks would certainly be arrested the moment he set foot on land. But he'll not be given that opportunity.
13: Now, look, Mr. Chisholm, you've got to take that man ashore.
15: Oh, I'm afraid your now famous passenger is a man without a country.
13: Am I expected to sail him around the world the rest of my days?
15: I'm sorry, Captain English. I'm sorry. You will depart at your earliest convenience. Good day, sir.
13: And so we sailed from Shanghai, the roundabout, and Mr. Walks. In the weeks that followed, a great shadow lay over the ship. Wrangle, the second mate, fell ill, stayed in his cabin. Slaughter began drinking, even during his watches. The ship seemed to smell of evil. Mr. Walks became the real captain of the roundabout. Then, sweeping in from the edges of the China Sea, came an even more destructive power, Typhoon. The barometer had been falling for 3 days, and it was on the forenoon watch that the storm hit with its full impact. For 7 hours, the roundabout wallowed through the seething masses of water. Then an emergency call from the quartermaster brought me to the bridge. I went into the wheelhouse.
16: The power unit and the rudder control has gone out.
13: Where's the mate?
16: Went out, sir. Trying to correct the problem. We're on manual operation now, sir.
13: You'll need another man to help you.
16: Get help. But, sir, you can't...
13: I can handle it till you get back. Hurry, man. If this thing gets out of control and starts spinning, the rudder will tear itself free in a matter of minutes. Now, go on, man. Hurry.
16: Aye, sir.
13: With the steam-powered gears to help me, each wave that hit the shuddering ship made the great wheel come alive beneath my hands. I stood, feet braced against the wild pitching of the vessel, shoulders and arms straining to retain control. I tried to gauge the monstrous waves rushing toward us. I tried to ease the groaning ship through millions of tons of lashing water. My muscles pulled and ached as each gray-green monster hit. I could hear nothing over the scream of the storm. I turned, looking for the quartermaster, and in that second it happened. I had been flung off the wheel like a marionette, and now it spun free, spinning one way and then the other with each roll of the ship. I tried to get to my feet. My leg was twisted under me.
17: My ship! What have you done to my ship, Walks?
13: Get a rope. Stop the wheel.
17: I'll stop it.
13: No, it will chop your hands off.
17: Get a rope. No time.
13: Get a rope, you fool. It'll kill you, Walks. Stay away from it.
17: I'll stop it if I have to smash it.
13: You've done it. You've got the wheel on your back.
17: I've got more than the wheel. I've got the whole ocean on my back.
13: Can you hold it a minute longer, Walk? I'll help you. Hold on until I get there.
17: Never mind, Captain. It will not be necessary.
13: What? What did you say?
17: The rudder has just snapped. I'm holding nothing.
13: The next morning, the storm was gone. Gone as quickly as it had come. Replaced by a thick, yellow, clinging fog through which the roundabout floated, broken, wrecked, sinking. Her wireless gone, half her crew dead. She might go in half an hour, she might last a week. But I had the safety of my crew to think about. My ship. I had given the order to abandon her.
18: Like rats, we leave the sinking ship. Leave room for me up forward. I have need to stretch my legs.
13: You won't be with us this trip, Mr. Walks.
18: My luggage is not aboard the lifeboat.
13: You're staying aboard the roundabout. I've left you a sextant. There's plenty of food and liquor. Even enough for you.
15: I...
19: I'm not going.
13: No, you're not going. The ship is yours now. Do with her what you want.
19: But that's murder. You're murdering me.
13: I have no idea how soon the ship will sink, or even if she will. You may be picked up today, or tomorrow, or you may float here for years.
19: Captain English, we could...
13: Stay where you are.
19: But look,
13: this
19: Captain,
13: gun
19: I
13: can speak even above your voice, Walks. This is for the last time. Goodbye, Mr. Walks.
19: Wait, Captain. Hey, it's not man's province to judge. No creature under your wings that will have to die.
13: Cast loose, Mr. Mercy. Slaughter.
19: All right. Without compassion. Without... All right, then. Roll, you fools. Roll. Even now you may not have seen the last of me. Roll.
13: And so I left the roundabout. I left everything I owned. Everything except my freedom. The roundabout grew dimmer in the fog, and the figure of a man, standing well forward in the bow of an empty ship, was the last thing I could see before the fog closed in.
11: 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John Daner was starred as Captain English, with Lou Merrill as the Reverend Mr. Walks. Featured in the cast were Lou Krugman, Michael Ann Barrett, Wilms Herbert, and Bruce Payne. 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
1: 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K1A0H3.
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Suspense. Columbia's parade of outstanding thrillers, produced by William Speer and scored by Bernard Herrmann. Notable melodramas from stage and screen, fiction and radio, presented each week to bring you to the edge of your chair, to keep you in suspense. Tonight's story, by the noted American author T.S. Stribling, deals with a crime of murder on an exotic and atmospheric island, with ragged beggars who slept in a Hindu temple and awoke with gold in their pockets and a dead girl lying near them, and with a strange and mystical entrance into the life of hereafter, which was the experience of an American psychologist. For your suspenseful listening, we invite you to join us for A Passage to Benares. In Porto, Spain, in Trinidad, at 5:30 in the morning, Mr. Henry Pagioli, an American psychologist, stirred uneasily, became conscious of a splitting headache, opened his eyes in bewilderment, and then, with a shock, saw where he was. He got up, arranged his clothing. He tried with his neat psychological mind to recapture his dream, to bottle up again the little smoking wisps that still floated about within his aching head. By 7:00, he had found his way back to the house of Mr. Lowe, his host in Port of Spain. Lowe, was already about his coffee, with an interested spoon poised above the morning.

0: first visit to Trinidad.
1: How so?
0: Well, you remember that wedding procession you and I watched last evening down at the Hindu temple?
1: The temple? Oh, of course, the cream-colored little bride with the breastplates and the linked gold coins and the anklets and all the finery. Mm-hmm. And the bridegroom. What did you say his name was? Budman Lal?
0: Yes. Well, do you know what's happened? Budman Lal is in jail this morning, and his cream-colored little bride is dead with her throat cut.
1: No. Do they think he did it?
0: No doubt of it. That's why he's in jail now. He always seemed like a sensible fellow, too. One of our best patrons. Which only proves my contention, Pojoli. A bridegroom of only 6 or 8 hours killing his wife without any reason at all.
1: Oh, there's usually some reason for murder.
0: Maybe. But I say, old boy, you're missing the point completely.
1: How?
0: Well, suppose you actually had gone and slept in the temple there last night. You wanted to, you know. Remember? And I said, no white man ever stays all night in a coolie temple. You remember?
1: Yes, I remember. You said it simply isn't done.
0: Well, if you had, Pojoli, I say, that would have been a pretty kettle, wouldn't it?
1: Yes. Yes.
0: Well, I'm afraid I'll be mixed up in this. Both Mr. Lal and his uncle, Hira Das, are clients of mine. Old Hira Das has upwards of $5 million in my bank.
1: Hira Das? Didn't you tell me he built that temple where the murder took place?
0: Yes. It's what the Hindus call a temple and rest house. Hira Das gives rice and tea to any traveler who comes in for the night. It's an Indian custom to help mendicant pilgrims. A rich Indian will build a temple and rest house just as you Americans erect libraries.
1: Ah. What does it say there about the murder, though?
0: Budman Lal, nephew of the famous Mr. Hira Das, was arrested early this morning at his home for the alleged murder of his wife, whom he married yesterday. The body was found at 6 o'clock this morning in the temple where the wedding ceremony took place. The temple attendants gave the alarm. The victim's head was severed completely from her body and all her jewelry was gone. 5 coolie beggars who were asleep in the temple when the body was discovered were arrested. They all claimed ignorance of the crime, but a search of their persons revealed that each beggar had a piece of the bride's jewelry and a coin from her necklace. Mr. Budman Lal and his wife were seen to enter the temple at about 11 last night for the Hindu rite of purification. Mr. Lal, who is a prominent curio dealer, declines to say anything further.
1: Doesn't tell you very much, does it?
0: Not much.
1: What do you make of those beggars?
0: Oh, that's simple enough. Those devils laid in wait inside the temple until the husband went out and left his wife. Then they murdered her and divided the spoil.
1: But she had enough bangles and gee-jaws to give a dozen to each man.
0: Yes, yes, you're quite right, Pojoli. That's a fact.
1: Why should they continue sleeping in the temple after they'd killed her if they did murder her?
0: Well, why shouldn't they? They knew they'd be suspected, and they couldn't get off the island without capture, so they thought they might as well lie down again and go back to sleep.
1: You may be right, Lo, but that doesn't look like the solution to me.
0: Well, I'm satisfied that's how it occurred.
1: You mean the beggars killed her?
0: Mm-hmm.
1: Well, I don't think so. I rather fancy that the actual murderer took the girl's jewelry and went about the temple thrusting a bangle and a coin in the pockets of each of the sleeping beggars to lay a false scent.
0: Oh, come now. That's laying it on a bit too thick, Pusher.
1: My dear Lo, that's the only possible explanation for the coins in the beggar's pockets.
0: I say, oh boy, you've had lots of experience in these things. Come along with me and we'll go up and see Mr. Hira Das and see if we can't help his nephew.
1: I'll be glad to. But we'll go to the temple first. Then we'll call on Mr. Hira Das.

0: here we are. Spite of the police guard at the door, the temple doesn't look sinister in the daylight.
1: No, it just looks dirty. Let's go in and question the beggars. Excuse me. Did any of you fellows hear noises in this temple last night?
2: Oh, much sleep, Sahib. No noise. Policeman Panchos wake this morning, makes it still here.
1: What's your name?
2: Shuda Chan, Sahib.
1: When did you go to sleep last night?
2: When I ate rice and tea, Sahib.
1: Mm-hmm. Do you remember seeing Budman Lal and his wife enter this building last night?
2: Yes, remember.

0: Sahib.
1: Did you see them go out?
0: No, Sahib. No one remember go out.
1: You were all asleep then, huh?
0: All asleep, Sahib.
1: Did you have any dreams during your sleep? Hear any noises?
0: I dream bad dreams, Sahib.
1: Huh?
0: When policeman punched me awake this morning, I think dream is come true.
2: And me, Sahib.
3: Me too. Me.
1: Did you all have bad dreams?
0: Yes. All have bad dreams.
4: Look here, Pajoli. I don't see where this is getting us. I do think we ought to be getting on to old Haradas's house.
1: No, I think we can now entirely discard the theory that the beggars murdered the girls.
4: On what grounds? They told you nothing except that they all had bad dreams.
1: That's the reason. They all had wild, fantastic dreams. That suggests that they were given some sort of opiate in their rice or tea last night. It's quite improbable that five ignorant coolies would have wit enough to concoct such a piece of evidence as that.
4: That's a fact, but I don't believe a Trinidad court would admit such evidence.
1: We're not looking for legal evidence. We're after some indication of the real criminal. Now I suggest that we get on to the house of Haradas.

0: Please come in, gentlemen. I've been expecting you. Please be seated.
1: Thank you.
2: Thank you.
0: A most mysterious murder in the life of my poor nephew will depend upon your exertions, gentlemen. Tell me, what do you think of the beggars that were found in the temple with the bangles and coins?
3: Well, I'm afraid my judgment of the beggars will disappoint you, Mr. Hyrodas.
0: Huh?
3: My theory is that they're innocent of the crime.
0: Really? Why do you say that?
3: Because they told me of dreams they had. And all their dreams were very nearly identical.
0: You are not English, sir. No Englishman would have thought of that.
3: No, I'm American with a backlash sprinkling of Italian. My name's Pagioli.
0: What is your profession, Mr. Pagioli? You are a detective.
3: No, Mr. Das. I'm a psychologist.
0: Ah, your soul is at least groping after knowledge. However, it gropes as a blind worm, Mr. Pagioli. And we must find the criminal who committed this crime and thus restore my nephew, Budman Lal, to liberty. You can imagine what a blow this has been to me after I arranged this marriage for my nephew.
3: You did? Arranged a marriage for a nephew who is in his 30s?
0: Yes, Mr. Pagioli. Mm. I wanted him to avoid the pitfalls into which I fell.
3: Ah.
0: He was unmarried, and he'd already begun to add dollars to dollars. I did the same thing. And now, look at me. An empty old man in a foreign land. What good is this house where men of my own kind can't come and sit with me, and when I have no grandchildren to romp and play? No. I've piled up dollars and pounds. I've eaten the world, Mr. Pagioli, and found it bitter. Now here I am, an outcast.
3: And why don't you go back to India, Mr. Hyrodas?
0: Why, Mr. Pagioli, my mind is half English. If I should return to Benares, I'd walk about thinking what the temples cost. How much was the value of the stone set in the eye of Krishna's image? If I would ever be one with my own people again, Mr. Pagioli, I must leave this Western mind and body here in Trinidad.
3: That's very interesting and moving, but we were discussing your nephew, Budman Lal.
0: Wait. In searching for the criminal, I would suggest you look for a moneyed man. Let me tell you my suspicions, and you can work out the details.
3: What are they?
0: I went out of the temple this morning to have the body of my poor murdered niece brought here to my villa for burial. I talked to the five beggars, and they told me there was a sixth sleeper in the temple last night.
3: Was there indeed?
0: Yes, Mr. Lowe, a white man.
3: A white man?
0: Yes, Mr. Lowe. All five of the coolies and my man, Buddha, told me it was true.
3: But, Mr. Hyrodas, decapitation is not an American mode of murder.
0: American?
3: I was speaking generally. I mean a white man's method of murder.
0: That is indicative in itself. I meant to call your attention to that point. It shows the white man was a highly educated man who had studied the mental habits of other peoples than his own. So he was enabled to give the crime an extraordinary resemblance to a Hindu crime.
3: But what motive could a white man have?
0: Possibly robbery, Mr. Pagioli. Or if he were a very intellectual man, he might have murdered the poor child by way of experiment.
3: A murder for experiment?
0: Yes, Mr. Lowe. To record the psychological reaction.
3: Why? I can't entertain such a theory as that, Mr. Hyrodas.
4: Oh, no. It is too far-fetched.
0: However, it is worth investigating, is it not?
3: Yes, yes, but I'll begin my investigations with the man Gukha.
0: By all means, Mr. Pagioli. And in your investigations, gentlemen, hire any assistance you may need. Draw on me for any amount. I want my nephew exonerated, and above all things, I want the real criminal apprehended and brought to the gallows.

0: What do you think of that, Pajari?
1: White man in that temple. Ah, sounds like pure fiction to me, to Shield Bobon Lau. You know, these fellows hang together like thieves. Say, it's a jolly good thing we didn't decide to sleep in the temple last night, isn't it?
2: You know, in my opinion, Lowe, the actual criminal is Bootman Lau.
1: Same here. I've thought so ever since I first saw the account in the paper. Somehow these fellows will chop their wives to pieces for no reason at all.
2: Lowe, what do you know about Bootman Lau?
1: Well, he was born here and has always been a figure because of his rich uncle.
2: Lived here all his life?
1: Uh-huh. Except when he was in Oxford for 6 years.
2: Oh, he was an Oxford man, huh?
1: Yes.
2: There you are. That's the trouble.
1: I don't understand. What do you mean, Pajoli?
2: No doubt he fell in love with some English girl, but when old Hira Das chose a Hindu child for his wife, Budman couldn't refuse marriage. No man's going to quarrel with a $5 million legacy. Then he chose this ghastly method of getting rid of the child bride.
1: I dare say you're right. I feel sure Budman Lal killed the girl. George, I'm getting tired of walking. There's a cab. Let's hop it and ride the rest of the way. Hi, cabby! A cab!
3: I see, Owen. Hi.
1: Well, aren't you coming?
2: You know, I don't feel that I can conscientiously continue this investigation, trying to clear a person whom I have every reason to believe guilty.
1: But, man, don't leave me like this. At least come as far as police headquarters with me and explain your theory about Guga, the temple keeper, and the rice.
2: Well, I thought I'd go back to your cottage and pack my things.
1: Pack your things? Well, your boat doesn't sail until Friday.
2: Yes, I know, but there's a daily service to Curacao. It struck me to go there.
1: Oh, now, come, you can't run off like that just when I've stirred up an interesting murder mystery for you to unravel. Why, Bajoli, you ought to appreciate my efforts as a host more than that.
2: Well, all right, then. To the police station.
3: Yes, sir.
1: Chief Vickers, this is my friend, Mr. Pajoli. Mr. Pajoli, Mr. Vickers is chief of Trinidad's police force.
4: How do you do?
2: How do you do?
1: Chief Vickers, I've asked Mr. Pajoli's counsel in the Budman Lal murder case. He's already developed a theory as to who is the actual murderer of Mrs. Budman Lal.
4: So have I.
1: Now, in this matter, Chief Vickers, I want to be perfectly frank with you. I'll admit we're in this case in the employ of Mr. Hira Das and are making an effort to clear his nephew, Budman Lal. We felt confident you'd use the skill of the police department of Port of Spain to work out a theory clearing Budman Lal just as readily as you would to convict him.
4: Our department usually devotes its time to conviction and not to clearing criminals.
1: Yes, I know that. But if our theory will point out the actual murderer...
4: What is your theory?
1: Mr. Pajoli's deduction is based on the dreams of the men who were found in the temple.
4: So Mr. Pajoli's deduction is based on dreams.
2: It would be a remarkable coincidence, Mr. Vickers, if 5 men had lurid dreams simultaneously without some physical cause. It suggests strongly that their tea or rice was doped. Now, if you find out what soporific was used, then have your men search the sales record of the drugstores in the city to see who has lately bought such a drug. You will find the murderer.
4: Uh-huh. How do you like Trinidad, Mr. Pajoli?
2: I'd like it very much indeed.
4: You've just arrived, haven't you?
2: Yes.
4: In what university do you teach back in the States?
2: Ohio State.
4: A chair of criminal psychology in an ordinary state university?
2: I'm not a professor. I'm simply a docent, and I haven't specialized on criminal psychology. I quiz on general psychology.
4: You're not teaching now?
2: No, this is my sabbatical year.
4: You look young to have taught in the university 6 years, but then you Americans start young in your land of specialists. Now, Mr. Pajoli, I suppose you're wrapped up heart and soul in your psychology.
2: I am.
4: You'd do anything in the world to advance yourself in the science.
2: I rather think so.
4: Especially keen on original research work.
1: Ha-ha, that's what he is, Chief Vickers. Do you know what he asked me to do yesterday afternoon?
4: No, what, Mr. Lowe?
2: Oh, I don't think we ought to burden Mr. Vickers with our household anecdotes.
4: Oh, but I'm really curious. Just what did Mr. Pajoli ask you to do yesterday afternoon, Mr. Lowe?
1: Oh, well, really nothing at all. It was just a little psychological experiment he wanted to do.
4: And did he do it?
1: Oh, no. I wouldn't hear of it.
4: Oh, as unconventional as that?
2: Oh, it was really nothing. Nothing at all.
4: I think I could guess your anecdote if I tried, gentlemen. About a half an hour ago, I received a telephone message from my man stationed at the temple to keep a lookout for you and Mr. Pajoli.
1: A lookout for us?
4: Yes, because one of the coolies under arrest told him that Mr. Pajoli slept in the temple last night.
1: Oh, but that's not true. That's exactly what he didn't do. He suggested it to me, but I said no. You remember, Pajoli, you didn't do it. Did you, Pajoli? Did you?
4: You see, he did.
2: Gentlemen, I had a perfectly valid and important reason for sleeping in the temple last night, and so I can only ask your sympathetic attention to what I'm about to say.
4: Go on.
2: You remember, Lo, you and I were down there watching a wedding procession. Well, just as the music stopped and the procession entered the building, suddenly it seemed to me as if they'd vanished.
4: Naturally, they'd gone into the building.
2: No, I don't mean that. I'm afraid you won't understand what I do mean. That the whole procession had ceased to exist, melted into a nothingness. You see, that's really the idea in which the Hindus base their notion of heaven. Oblivion, nothingness.
4: Yes, I've heard that before.
2: Well, our medieval Gothic architecture was the conception of our Western heaven, and I thought perhaps the Indian architecture had somehow caught the motif of the Indian religion, you know, suggested nirvana. That's what amazed and intrigued me. That's why I wanted to sleep in the place. I wanted to see if I could further my shred of impression. Does that make any sense to you, Mr. Vickers?
4: We are not interested why you went, Mr. Pajoli. We know a murder took place in the temple.
2: You can't think that I committed a horrible murder as an experiment.
4: You intellectual chaps do some pretty weird things, Mr. Pajoli. Why, only the other day I was reading about two young intellectuals. Yes, these fellows I read about also tried to turn an honest penny by their murder. I don't suppose you happened to notice yesterday that the little bride, Maila Ran, was almost covered with gold bangles and coins?
2: Of course I noticed. But I had nothing whatever to do with her. I did sleep in the temple.
4: By the way, you say you slept on a rug just as the coolies did.
2: Yes, I did.
4: And you didn't wake up either, Mr. Pajoli?
2: No.
4: Then did the child's murderer happen to put a coin and a bangle in your pockets, just as he did the other sleepers in the temple?
2: I don't know. I haven't looked in my pocket since then.
4: Then please do so now, Mr. Pajoli.
2: Oh, yes. Here they are, Mr. Vickers.
4: You don't happen to have any more, do you?
2: No. I've already been through all my pockets and I haven't any more.
4: Well, that's something. Of course, you might have expected just such a questioning as this and provided yourself with these two pieces of gold, but I doubt it. Somehow, I don't believe that you're an experienced enough man to think of such a thing. However, we shall see. I suppose you have no objection, Mr. Pajoli, to my accompanying you over to have a little search of your baggage in Mr. Lowe's cottage.

0: Now then, Mr. Pagioli, be so kind as to open your trunk.
1: Good heavens.
0: Mm-hmm. Just as I thought. A trunk tray full of bangles and coins. I'll say one thing for you, though, Mr. Pagioli. Your nerve almost got you by.
1: But you... You can't believe that I did it.
2: Oh. You don't believe I did this, do you?
1: I don't. In your trunk, Pagioli.
2: If I did it, I was sleepwalking. God, to think that it's possible, but right here in my own trunk.
0: Well, we might as well start back, I suppose. This is all.
1: I'll go back with you, Pagioli. I'll see you through. Somehow I can't. I won't believe you did it.
2: Thanks. Thanks.
1: You know, Pagioli, you set out to clear Boatman Lal and, well, dash it all. It looks as if you had.
0: No, he didn't. Boatman Lal was out of jail at least an hour before you fellows came into police headquarters to see me.
1: Out? You mean that you turned him loose?
0: Yes.
1: How's that, Chief Vickers?
0: Because, Mr. Lowe, he didn't go to the temple at all with his wife last night. He went down to Queen's Park Hotel and played billiards till 1 o'clock. He called up a few friends and proved that easily enough.
1: My word, that leaves nobody but...
0: Yes, Pagioli.
2: I don't know anything about it. If I did commit the murder, I was asleep. I don't know anything about it, that's all I can say. I don't know anything about it.
0: Perhaps a rest in jail will help restore your memory. Well, we'll see.
1: Come now, Pagioli, old man. Don't be too downhearted. I promise you, I'll do everything I can.

0: In the case against Henry Poggioli, having been duly tried by a jury of your peers, you have been found guilty, and by the powers invested in me, I herewith sentence you to be hanged by the neck until you are dead.
1: To recall a lost dream is the most tantalizing task ever a human brain was driven to. But if I lie still long enough on this bunk, perhaps I can recapture the dream I had in the temple last night. Yes. Yes. It seems to me that the image on the altar moved, and suddenly the dome overhead was opened and left me staring upward into a vast abyss, where I was alone in endless space, where all creatures and all matter that had ever been or ever would be were wrapped up in me, Poggioli. That was my dream. That's an odd thing. Six men dreaming the same dream in different terms. There must be a physical cause for such a phenomenon. Of course! I've got it! Vickers! Whoa! I have it! I've solved it! Get me out of here! I know who killed the girl!

0: What is it, my friend?
1: I know who murdered the bride. Old Ira Dutz did it. Now listen. Listen. Go tell Vickers to take the gold he found in my trunk and develop all the fingerprints on it. He'll find Ira Dutz's prints. Also tell him to follow out that opiate clue I gave him. He'll find Ira Dutz and a man to put the gold in my trunk. See if they don't find brass or steel filings in my room where the scoundrel sat and filed a new key.
0: But they've already done that long ago.
1: They have. But
0: certainly. And old Ira Dutz confessed everything. Though why a rich old man like him should have murdered a pretty child is more than I can see.
1: But why did he pick on me as a scapegoat?
0: Oh, he explained that to the police. He said he picked on a white man so the police would make a thorough investigation and be sure to catch him.
1: He did?
0: Aye. But what I can't see is why the old boy wanted to be caught and hanged. Why didn't he commit suicide?
1: Why? I know why. Because according to his religion, in that case his soul would have returned in the form of some beast. He wanted to be slain because he expects to be reborn instantly in Benares with little Mael Aran as his bride instead of his nephew's. He hopes to be a great man with wife and children. All the things he was not here in Trinidad.
0: Yes, yes, you must be right.
1: Why didn't you come and tell me of old Ira Dutz's confession the moment it occurred? What do you mean keeping me here when you know I'm an innocent man? Why didn't you tell me before this?
0: Because I couldn't. Old Ira Dutz didn't confess until a month and 10 days after you were hanged.
2: So ends A Passage to Benares, T.S. Stribling's tale of mysterious death and death mysterious. This was tonight's story of Suspense. Suspense is produced by William Spear. John Dietz was our guest director this evening. Tonight's radio drama was written by Carol Case and scored by Bernard Herrmann. Paul Stewart was Poggioli, Barry Kroger was Mr. Ira Dutz, and Horace Brehm played Mr. Lowell. Others in the cast were Alan Hewitt and Guy Repp. Next week at this time, Columbia will bring you another selected story from the world's great literature of thrills, another study in suspense. This is Barry Kroger, and this is the Columbia Broadcasting System.
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5: A special rebroadcast for the American Armed Forces and their allies. You're invited to drop in where the elite meet to eat. Duffy's Tavern.
6: Hello, Duffy's, where the elite meet to eat. Archie, the manager, speaking. Duffy ain't here. Hello, Duffy. Tonight, Lawrence Melchior. Yeah, great big guy, Duffy. Yeah, it looks like he could sing the quartet from Rigoletto all by himself. Yeah, if he hadn't gotten himself loused up with the Opry, he might have been a pretty good bouncer. Yeah, huh? Opera. Opera. Look, Duffy, you stood in front of the Met, right? You seen them limousines with the society dames with ermine coats and the guys with the top hats? Well, the opera's where they stay while they wait for the limousines to come back for them. Well, Metropolitan's having a special campaign for fun, so I invited Melchior down here. Huh? When we need money, does the Metropolitan invite us? Well, I'll talk to him anyway. By the way, Duffy, guess who's out of Sing Sing? No? No? No? No, this is one of my friends. Yeah. Crackpot O'Toole, the forger. How'd he get out? I don't know. I guess he wrote himself a pardon. Yeah, okay, I'll call you back, Duffy. So long. Love light ain't made to be hid. No, no, no, perish forbid. Leave us face it. We're in love. Ah, that's beautiful. Eddie?
7: Yeah, Mr.
6: You know that song of mine that's published in regular sheet music now?
7: Now, I got a copy.
6: Oh, you bought one?
7: Nope, today's flounders came wrapped in it.
6: The fish man wrapped the flounder in my song?
7: Don't worry, it didn't spoil the flounder.
6: Oh, yeah? Well, look, Eddie, what would you say if Lawrence Melchior was to sing my song?
7: Lawrence Melchior sing your song?
6: Yeah.
7: At the Metropolitan?
6: Yeah.
7: You better make arrangements with the insurance company.
8: Your song at the opera.
6: Certainly, Eddie. You see, they need dough, so listen to the letter I wrote to them. Mrs. Metropolitan Opera House. Dear Metro, it has come to my notice that you gentlemen is flat on your lorgnettes. If you would care to communicate with the above signed, I feel that I can partly alleviate your situation. Yours respectfully, Arturo. That Arturo, you know, Eddie, is to let them know that I'm a Kimbo spirit.
7: So the rich Melchior's coming down here for dough.
6: Certainly. You know, when you want coal, you go to Newcastle's.
7: When you want water, you don't go to the Sahara.
6: How much dough do they need, Eddie? What does it cost for an opera? They don't pay no royalties.
7: They don't?
6: No. Operas is always written by guys after they're dead. You know, a few costumes, a few dozen spears, a couple of second-handed buxom Valkyries. That's all you need, you got an opera.
7: Well, brother, with you as a backer, I can see what's going to happen to Tannhauser.
6: What?
7: They'll reduce it to Ninehauser.
6: Oh, yeah?
9: Hello,
6: Finnegan.
9: I understand Lawrence Melchior will be present here this evening.
6: Finnegan, I'm surprised. You know who Melchior is.
9: Oh, of course. Lawrence, why is it you always think of me as a dope?
6: I don't know why it is, Finnegan, but, you know, not everybody wears a yo-yo for a watch fob. But imagine you knowing Melchior.
9: Yeah, of course I know who Melchior is. Is she pretty?
6: Finnegan, this dame is a guy.
9: George, that's all. What does she do for a living?
6: He works in the opera.
9: The opera. I got a confession to make. I know you'll despise me for this.
6: What is it?
9: I very rarely attend the opera. What is it?
6: What is it?
9: Yeah.
6: The opera? Well, you know what the Ziegfeld Follies is.
9: Yeah.
6: Well, you throw out the dancing dames, throw out the laughs, and throw out the entertainment.
9: Yeah.
6: What's left is the opera.
9: They are.
6: Yeah?
9: Where are they showing the part they throw out?
6: Good idea there, Finnegan.
9: Yeah.
10: Hello, Archie. How are you?
6: Well, Crackpot O'Toole. Glad to see you. Finnegan, you know Crackpot O'Toole, the famous check forger?
9: I certainly heard a lot about you, Mr. O'Toole. The cops in our block is always talking about you.
10: That's just hero worship.
9: Crackpot O'Toole, the forger. Mr. O'Toole, could I have an autograph?
10: Certainly. Whose would you like?
9: Let me see. Betty Grable.
10: Certainly. Betty Grable. Here you are.
9: Gee, thanks. Boy, imagine meeting Betty Grable in person.
10: Think nothing of it, Finnegan.
6: Crackpot, I understand you got a pardon from the governor, huh?
10: Yeah, and boy, was that pardon hard to get. I wiped at it and wiped at it, night and day.
6: Yeah. What kind? Crackpot, a convict forging the governor's signature. Ain't that slightly illegal?
10: Well, not at all, Arch. I was a trustee.
6: Oh. Crackpot, tell me, when did you first start as a forger?
10: When I was 7. I started out by forging me father's signature on me report card. That was a tough job, too. I had to teach the old man how to write first. Then, I forged me way to the top.
11: Yeah, well, real artist, huh, crackpot?
12: Oh, hey, Archie.
11: Danny, I want you to meet a friend of mine, Mr. C.P. O'Toole, a handwriting expert.
12: You mean he can read my signature?
11: Nope, but he can write it.
10: What do you do, bud?
12: Me? I just sort of give friendly advice.
10: Friendly advice? Hey, Arch, take him away from me. One of these friendly advice guys nearly got me to go straight once.
11: Crackpot, this is a different kind of advice.

0: Yeah, Miss Duffy.
1: Maybe when Rich Melchior can get me a job singing at the Metropolitan. He's a very important man.
0: Miss Duffy, that important he ain't. You singing at the Met. I can see it now. Tonight only. Well, Duffy, starring in Ida.
1: Ida. Archie, the opera you are thinking of happens to be spelled A-I-D-A. Iada. What you don't know about opera would fill a hole in the ground.
0: Oh, yeah? I suppose I never went out with no opera prima donna, huh?
1: What prima donna?
0: Consuela Murphy. Only the premier cacciatore of the Canarsie Canaries.
1: The Canarsie Canaries. That's a lady basketball team.
0: They sing between halves. Consuela sang soprano and jumped center.
1: Name me one opera she sung in.
0: La Boheme.
1: What part did she sing?
0: The lead, of course. Labo. Now, let's forget it. Lay off Melchior.
2: Say, Mr. Archer. That yeah. Man over there just ordered a triple order of pig's feet.
0: So what's unusual about that?
2: Well, he ordered two double steaks on the side.
0: Where is this guy? Hey, no wonder the Met's in a hole. That's Lawrence Melchior. Well, Mr. Melchior, Duffy's is indeed honored by your pizzicato presence. I'm sorry that I didn't see you come in.
3: I hope nobody else did either.
0: Well, that's all right. By the way, that word can either be pronounced either or either. You know, Mr. Melchior, it's indeed a pleasure for me to meet a fellow clack. I'm an old opera lover myself, you know. But for years, I hardly ever missed an opera.
3: Did you have a box?
0: No, I usually ate something before I went. The opera. How I love it. Many's the time I used to stay and see it through twice.
3: That's more than I could do.
0: Yeah, well, more than you could do? Well, maybe you don't like music like I do, you. I was brought up on it, though. In fact, the kids in the block used to call me Pagliacci. Ah, the opera.
3: What's your favorite opera?
0: Oh, I love all of them. Il Trocadero, La Traviata, Cafeteria Rusticana. And wonderful operas. They were all beautiful. What about singing one of them for us here right now, huh, Mr. Melchior?
3: All right. What about Vestila Dupra? From Leoconvallo's Pagliacci?
0: Go ahead. Yeah, that sounds good.
4: Jubilo Vest, Jess. No wonder they're starving at the Met, huh?

0: Hello? Hello, Duffy. What'd you think of it? What'd you expect, Sinatra?
1: Sinatra. $30,000 a week. And all he does is Sunday, Monday, Monday.
0: Duffy, call me back in a couple of minutes. There's something I want to talk to you about. Okay. Look, Lawrence, I understand that the Met needs money, huh?
1: Well, we do have a sort of deficit.
0: Yeah, but you can't count on it. Now, you happen to be talking to the guy that can raise some dough for you, but only on one condition.
1: What is that?
0: Well, you see, what I think is the opera needs some new H2O.
1: What is that?
0: Blood. You know, that Latiska, Latiska, that's all right for intellectuals like you and me, Larry. But what the opera needs is some modern stuff, you know? Now, I happen to have a song written by a sensational young unborn genius. Brand new song I just wrote. Here, take a look at it.
1: Let's see. Leave us face it. Leave us face it. Here, you read it.
0: Leave us face it.
1: I was afraid I was losing my eyesight. How could a song like this fit in at the Metropolitan?
0: Well, it could be part of an opera, which I would be very happy to write around it.
1: This man is a screwball.
0: Look, Melky, don't forget you need dough, you know. Yous opera singers could very easily catch pneumonia singing them arias without no roof over your head. Now, I'm willing to be fair. Why don't you just try the song out once?
1: Well, maybe if I had a couple of weeks to look it over.
0: Couple of weeks? Melky, by that time, the Met could very easily become a parking lot. Excuse me. A possible patron. Hello? Hello, Duffy. Duffy, what about you and me back in the opera? Well, it wouldn't take much dough. Well, I'll ask him, hold on a wire. Lawrence. How much do you guys need to get back on your feet? Come on, tell me the whole amount.
1: Oh, say $300,000.
0: I'll call you back, Duffy. $300,000, huh?
1: Well, it's a lot of money, Archie, but we don't expect any one person to give us a check for the whole amount.
0: A check? Mr. Melchior, have a seat. Look over the song for a second, huh? Oh, crackpot! Crackpot, come here. We got a little work to do.

0: Okay, come on now, crackpot. Let's go.
1: But, Arch, forging a check on Duffy for 300 grand. That's very crooked.
0: Crackpot, this ain't crooked. Forging checks for 50 bucks or 100 bucks, that's crooked. But 300 grand, that's high finance.
1: I don't know, Arch.
0: Look, is this the O'Toole who used to forge checks just for the sheer love of his aunt? Is this the crackpot that used to receive a $50 paycheck every week from Rockefeller? Which Rockefeller never knew about? Here's a pen and a blank check. Do you know Duffy's signature?
1: Sure, an X.
0: No, he writes Duffy now. Mrs. Duffy guides his hand, you know. She learned it from the neon sign.
1: Well, let's see. What's the amount?
0: The amount? 300,000.
1: 300,000.
0: Mm-hmm. Is that 300 grand?
1: I don't know. I never went this high before.
0: Well, better chuck in another knot. Can't hurt none.
1: Now, leave me alone with the signature. After all, I'm an artist. I gotta get in the mood.
0: Oh, I know you're an artist, crackpot. Go ahead. Take your time. Oh, Mr. Melchior.
2: Yes?
0: A check will arrive in a moment by special messenger from Duffy for 300,000.
2: My goodness. How can I thank him?
0: Don't try. 300 grand means nothing to Duffy. He probably wouldn't even remember writing the check. Now, how about running through me song, then, huh?
2: Well, maybe. For 300,000, it is worth it.
0: Okay, let's go. Ladies and gentlemen, Mr. Lawrence Melchior, accompanied by Maestro Van Steeden and the Duffy Mixed Up Chorus, Miss Duffy, Finnegan, and Eddie, will render the aria version of Leave Us Face It. And Pete, Verdi it up.

my sweet. In me hand is a diamond unfurled. We should holler it out to the world. She must no longer pretend that

0: Say, Lawrence, what do you think? That song okay for the Met?
1: Well, Archie, the Metropolitan needs money, but not that bad.
0: Look, before you make no snap decisions, take a gander at this. $300,000.
2: Archie, this check is for $3 million.
0: $3 million, huh? Well, you won't have to bother me next year. what do you say?
1: Let me see it again. $3 million signed. Are you sure this is a good check?
0: Let me see. Signed, Duffy. Original forgery by CPO2. The artist. What a ham that crackpot. Lousing up the Met like that. Look, Lawrence, I'll make it right with you. Here. Here's all I got. I got a dollar, 10, 20, 21, 22, 23, 24. $1.24. It's all I got, but I hope it helps, huh?
1: Oh, thanks, Archie. Every little bit helps. Well, good night, patron.
0: Good night, Lawrence.
3: Before we leave Duffy's, leave us put a couple of nickels in Duffy's jukebox. The plat is spinning. The needle comes down. It's music.

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1: 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You put it in the oven, and 25 minutes later, you can eat it in front of the radio.
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5: Dragnet, the documented drama of an actual crime. For the next 30 minutes, in cooperation with the Los Angeles Police Department, you will travel step by step on the side of the law through an actual case from official police files. From beginning to end, from crime to punishment, Dragnet is the story of your police force in action.
9: It was Wednesday, September 29th. It was warm in Los Angeles. We were working the night watch out of homicide detail. My partner's Ben Romero. The boss is Captain Blaine Steed. My name's Friday. I was on the way back from the interrogation room. It was 11:23 p.m. when they got to room 42. Homicide. Hi, Lorraine.
10: Hello, Joe.
9: Like type this up for me? It's a dead body report.
10: Yeah, okay.
9: Thank you.
11: Joe?
9: How you doing?
11: They bring Palmer in yet?
9: He's in the interrogation room. Captain's with him.
11: What's his story?
9: He claims he had nothing to do with it. You contact any of the boys' relatives?
11: Says he hasn't got any in town. It was just him and his mother.
9: You called juvenile hall, didn't you?
11: Yeah, they'll look after him for the time being. Pretty big shock for a kid.
9: Yeah. Did you get anything out of him?
11: Harry and I have been talking to him. Just starting to make sense. You want to lend a hand?
9: Sure.
12: We're going to the beach tomorrow, my mother and I. She had the day off and we were going to the beach. That's all I know. That's all she told me.
9: Harry?
13: Hi. You want to give it a try?
9: Yeah. All right, Robert. Come on, son. It's going to be all right now. We need your help, Robert. Think you could answer a few questions for us?
11: How about a bite to eat, son? Can I get you something?
12: No, I'm not hungry. I'm okay.
9: That's the stuff.

0: You usually go to the show on school nights, son?
1: No, but Mom asked me if I wanted to go. She gave me the money. Double feature. She told me to stay for both pictures.
2: Mm-hmm. She usually tell you that?
1: No, she always said to just stay for one picture. She didn't want me coming home so late.
2: Was she expecting anybody to visit her? I mean, after you'd gone?
1: She didn't say so. She just told me to stay for both pictures, that's all.
0: What time did the movie let out?
1: Almost 11 o'clock. Pretty late, so I went straight home. Mom was in the bedroom. She was on the floor. There was this knife, this big knife.
2: What'd you do then, son?
1: I ran outside, hollered. Wallace's came over from next door. I went inside and looked, and then they called the cops.
2: That knife you saw in the bedroom?
1: There was blood on it, all over it. It was terrible.
2: Did you ever see the knife before?
1: Yeah. Yeah, Roy gave it to my mom last year. It's a bolo knife.
0: Who is this Roy?
1: Mom's boyfriend. One of them. He's in the Navy.
2: Was he at your house tonight?
1: I told you, it was just Mom and I. Roy had a fight with Mom about 2 weeks ago. He said he didn't like her having other boyfriends, and they had a fight.
2: They argued, is that what you mean?
1: Yeah. And once Roy slapped my mom.
0: Mm-hmm. You want one of these, Joe?
2: No, Ben? Thanks, Harry.
0: Oh, there. There's your Coke, Remy.
1: Oh, yeah.
2: Son, did you know most of your mother's friends?
1: Most of them, yeah.
2: Can you think of any of them who might have wanted to hurt your mother?
1: I don't know. Roy Palmer, maybe. He was mad at her. He's the only one I can think of. I don't know. I don't want to think about it anymore.
2: All right, son. We won't bother you anymore tonight. Thanks a lot.
1: Yeah.
2: Ben.
0: Mm-hmm.
2: You want to follow through with juvenile hall, see if the boy's taken care of.
0: Okay. You going to be in the interrogation room?
2: Yeah, I got a few more questions for Roy Palmer.
0: Right. Check you later.
2: Okay.
3: Am I back yet, Friday?
2: No, not yet, Captain. Just talked with the Reynolds boy.
3: Yeah?
4: Can't believe anything that kid tells you. He's a liar. He hates me.
2: You give him reason to hate you, Palmer?
4: The kid's a liar, that's all.
2: You were his mother's boyfriend. He says 2 weeks ago you had a fight with her that you slapped her.
4: All right, I slapped her. That don't make it murder. I wasn't near that house last night, and I didn't kill her.
2: We found your knife in her bag.
4: Huh?
2: A bolo knife, bone handle.
4: It's not mine. I gave it to her a year ago for a present. Didn't even know she still had it.
5: Look, why do you have to pick on me?
3: Because you had a motive and you haven't got an alibi.
4: What about all those bums you used to run around with? Why don't you ask them for alibis?
3: When we find them, we'll ask them.
2: Do you know any of them, Palmer? The other men that she went out with?
4: How'd I know? Only time she ran around was when I was on sea duty.
3: And how'd you know she was running around?
4: Friends of mine. I saw her out with these guys.
2: I get it. Interrogation room, Friday.
6: Lee Jones, Joe. Just got back from the Dixon house.
2: Anything?
6: Off to a fast start. Leighton Prince checked the murder weapon, that knife. Dusted the handle.
2: Yeah?
6: Fingerprints, perfect set.
2: Captain Steed and I took the suspect, Roy Palmer, down the hall and had his fingerprints taken. At the same time, across the street in the crime lab, a set of fingerprints were lifted from the weapon which had taken the life of Mrs. Betty Dixon. The two sets of prints were checked and rechecked. They didn't match. Every object in the murder house was gone over for fingerprints and further evidence. Roy Palmer's fingerprints were on none of them. He was released pending further investigation. The only suspect in one of the most savage murders in the history of the city was free. The next morning, Captain Steed and I met with Chief of Detectives Thad Brown.
7: About the dead woman's son, did you talk to him again?
2: Well, Romero's with him now. He's taking down a list of all the people that his mother knew, friends, neighbors, everybody.
7: No luck yet with a set of fingerprints?
3: No, I've got no record on him. Checking them through Washington, we ought to get a kickback pretty soon.
7: Set of prints and a piece of envelope. That's the physical evidence, huh?
2: Yeah. One of the top corners off an envelope. Had a postmark on it, Sonoma.
7: Sonoma. Tie in with anything yet?
2: No, not so far. Might turn up when we start checking the victim's friends.
7: They posted the body this morning. I guess you saw this coroner's report.
2: Yeah, I did.
7: I don't have to tell you, you're not after an ordinary killer.
3: 23 knife wounds.
7: Revenge motive, maybe.
2: Yeah. The reaction of the dead woman's neighbors, that's what's got me stopped.
7: No one heard a thing?
3: Mitchell and Didion are still covering the neighborhood. Haven't found anyone yet who saw or heard anything unusual.
2: Well, I can't buy it. A woman isn't just cut down like that without some kind of a commotion. Besides, the homes in that neighborhood are fairly close together.
3: Shouldn't take much to make yourself heard from one house to the other.
7: No sign of robbery or burglary?
2: No, according to the boy, the house is intact. Nobody touched anything.
7: It leaves you with a boyfriend angle. Lover's quarrel.
2: We're stuck with it, yeah.
0: Hi, Chief.
7: Romero, go in.
3: How'd you make out?
0: Better than I thought. Boy was over most of his shot this morning.
2: Did he talk?

0: 5 pages of names and addresses. He gave me all of them.
1: Well, how about that boyfriend, Angle?
0: Oh, about half a dozen names. Seems the mother had quite a social life since the boy's father died.
2: Confirmed the boy's story about going to the movies?
3: Yeah, it checks out.
0: Pretty nice kid, considering the environment he's been raised in.
1: Well, how about those names, Ben? Any of them list Sonoma as their hometown?
0: No, I don't think so. Let me check here. Okay. No. No. No. Huh? No, none of them.
3: All right, you better start digging into that list. Postmark may tie in later. Meantime, you still have that set of fingerprints.
2: No chance for a mistake there. When you reach the right man, those prints will connect him with the killer.
3: That makes it simple for you.
1: Hmm?
3: Prints will tell us who he is. You got only one answer to dig for.
1: Yeah.
3: Where he is.
1: Thursday, September 30th, 11 a.m. We started checking the list of the murdered woman's friends through R&I for any possible criminal record. It's usually the case that a major crime rates headline space twice. When the crime is committed, when the criminal is apprehended. Between the two, more than often, there's a space of weeks and months, sometimes even years, in which the police officer goes through the monotonous, undramatic business of checking files, asking questions, sifting and sorting leads and evidence until he finally reaches the criminal. For a news story, it's pretty dull material, but it proves out the contention of most working detectives. You don't catch criminals with headlines. Monday, October 4th, we checked with a Miss Lucille Dana, a counter clerk at a little market out on Crenshaw.
4: It's a terrible thing. I've been away on my vacation. Heard about it when I got home yesterday.
0: You were pretty good friends with Betty Dixon. Is that right, Miss Dana?
4: Yeah, pretty close. Oh, excuse me a minute. I'll take care of this customer.
1: Yeah, all right.
4: Is everything, sir?
5: No. 2 bags of jelly beans, please.
4: All right.
5: Okay, that's all.
4: Well, that's 19, 87, 9, 87. This is not marked. Just a minute. Tommy?
6: Yeah?
4: Number 2 corned beef, how much?
6: Just a minute. 67.
4: Thanks. $2.17. Out of 5. 217. 220, 25, 50, $3, 4, 5.
1: Mm-hmm.
4: Thank you.
5: Okay.
4: I just can't get over it, Sergeant. Poor Betty.
1: We understand that you used to go out with the Dixon woman, Miss Dana. Do you know most of her close friends?
4: Well, most of her men friends. We used to double date a lot together.
1: Mm-hmm. I wonder if you'd take a look at this list of names that we have here.
4: All right. Let's see. Mm-hmm.
1: Now, does that about cover all her boyfriends, all that you knew of, anyway?
4: Yeah, I think so. Let's see. Tony Morris. Galbraith, Al O'Neill. You don't have Floyd down here.
0: Who was that? Floyd who?
4: I never did know what his last name was. He used to take both of us out, Betty and I. Seemed to like her quite a bit.
1: When's the last time she was out with him, do you know?
4: Oh, 5 or 6 months ago at least. Kind of strange.
0: How do you mean?
4: Floyd. Jealous, you know. Hot temper. Said he was Spanish, but he had a light complexion. Oh, excuse me, please.
1: Sure.
4: Yes, sir?
2: A pack of that mint gum and some lighter flints, please.
4: Yes, sir. 25. Thank you.
2: All right.
1: Could you describe this Floyd for us, Miss Dana?
4: Well, he was kind of fresh and conceited in some ways. He was attractive. A lot of fun.
0: How about his physical appearance, weight and height?
4: About 6 feet, I'd say. Nice build. 180 pounds, I guess.
1: Mm-hmm.
4: Dark hair, dark brown eyes. Good dancer.
1: How'd he and Miss Dixon get along?
4: Oh, I don't think he did. Floyd and Betty used to fight all the time, but she used to fight with Roy Palmer, too. I don't think Floyd did it.
0: Is he in town now, do you know?
4: No, I don't. As I say, last time I saw him was 6 months ago.
0: Would you know if Mrs. Dixon saw him recently?
4: She did. She didn't tell me.
1: You have no idea, then, where we could get in touch with this Floyd?
4: Well, no, I don't. He's from up north originally.
1: Is that so?
4: Yeah, Sonoma.
1: Ben and I went back to the office and got off a teletype to the Sonoma Police Department along with a description of the suspect named Floyd. Then we checked with the 16-year-old son of the murdered woman. He remembered the man called Floyd, and essentially his description of the suspect checked out with that given us by his mother's friend, Lucille Dana. 3 p.m., we met with Lieutenant Harry Didion and Captain Steed.
3: You want to fill him in, Didion?
6: Finally got in touch with the dead woman's next-door neighbors. Name's Conroy.
5: Get anything out of him?
6: They seem to be the only ones who heard anything the night of the murder.
1: What'd they have to say?
6: Let's see. Yeah, they saw Mrs. Dixon's son, Robert, leave the house about 7:30 the night of the murder. And nothing till 8:30.
1: Yeah.
6: They heard loud pounding on the back door of the Dixon home. The door finally opened. They heard an angry woman's voice invite the person in.
1: A man?
6: Yeah.
5: Any description?
6: Not much. She was tall, good build.
5: Not much, Jack.
3: Go on.
6: Neighbors said it was quiet then for about an hour, and they heard a woman crying, said it sounded like Mrs. Dixon.
1: They make out any of the conversation?
6: I got it right here. Yeah. About 9:30, they heard Mrs. Dixon, a lot of loud talking. She said, "Why don't you kill me then, Floyd? Put me out of my misery."
1: Mm-hmm. Anything else?
6: They said it was quiet between 9:30 and 10, and they heard something that sounded like the thud of a body falling on the floor, a piece of furniture overturned.
5: No screams for help.
6: Funny, but the neighbors say no. The only other thing they heard was Mrs. Dixon. Here's a quote. She said, "Do a good job, finish me off."
3: None of the neighbors thought of calling the police.
6: Well, they told me they didn't want to get mixed up in a family fight. None of their business. She had quite a few men visitors.
1: That's all of it, huh?
6: No. One more thing. I guess this is what made the neighbors think everything was all right. About 10:15, they heard a man's voice, couldn't make out any words. Then they heard Mrs. Dixon say, "Please kiss me goodbye."
5: Mm-hmm.
6: A few minutes after that, they heard someone leave by the back door.
1: They see him?
6: Not very good. I think it was the same man they saw go in. Pretty tall, good build. That's it.
3: Where does it leave us?
6: Pretty weird.
5: How about that?
1: Oh, I don't know.
3: She was supposed to be a sane woman. She'd have to be pretty drunk to ask a man to kill her.
5: A man would have to be pretty drunk to take her up on it.
3: Why did the killer use that bolo knife on the victim? That piece of envelope we found by the body.
1: Yeah, it was postmarked Sonoma. There's a state mental hospital up there.
3: Just a hunch.
1: Maybe we're dealing with a maniac. 4 p.m., Monday. R and I could give us nothing because of the meager description. Ben and I checked out of the office and went over to the state building to the Department of State Institutions. First, we checked the name Floyd through the files, using it as a last name, then as a first name. We failed to connect. Either the names didn't fit the description of the suspect, or they were elderly men still confined to the institution at Sonoma. We checked through the files using Floyd as a middle name. We came up with two recent parolees from Sonoma. Both matched the description almost perfectly. Both had the middle name of Floyd. We checked out the first one, Charles Floyd Johansson. We found out that he'd been returned to Sonoma almost a month before. The second parolee still had his freedom. We took a set of his fingerprints back to the office and had them checked out with a set of prints found on the murder weapon.
5: How's it shape up, Joy? Richard Floyd Coleman. That the right name?
1: Yeah. Any make?
5: He's your killer.
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1: Monday, October 4th, 7 p.m. We got on an APB and a radiogram on Richard Floyd Coleman. We checked DMV for possible auto ownership. From his record, we found that he had been confined twice to the state mental hospital at Sonoma. The first time for a period of 2 years, the second time for 14 months. Hospital files showed us that on both occasions, he had been committed by his older sister, Evelyn Coleman, his only living relative. Her address was listed as 5640 Upper Terrace, an apartment court in the East Wilshire district. We drove out to question her. In one of her apartment windows was a hand-lettered sign, Seamstress, Dresses Made to Order, Evelyn Marie Coleman. She turned out to be a tall, quiet girl in her 30s, gray eyes, brown hair. She worked on the sewing machine while we talked with her.
10: I'm sorry to be so rude, Sergeant, but I have to have this blouse ready by 2 this afternoon. Miss Tyler's coming to call for it.
5: That's perfectly all right, Miss Coleman.
10: Exactly. What was it you wanted to know?
1: It's about your brother, Richard.
10: Oh. Anything wrong?
1: No, we're just checking, that's all. We'd like to talk to him.
10: What about?
5: Routine check. We understand he spent some time up at Sonoma.
10: Yes, he did. Richard's had a hard time of it. Doctors don't seem to know the trouble. Poor Richard, he's so mixed up.
1: You're his only living relative?
10: Yes, I am. Folks died when we were both young. Practically raised Richard myself.
1: Have you seen your brother lately, Miss Coleman?
10: No, not lately. Why?
5: Do you have any idea where we might contact him?
10: Well, no, I don't. You see, he travels around the state a good deal.
1: Oh, is he working?
10: No. Oh, but he writes from time to time. Oh, what was it you wanted to see him about, Sergeant?
1: Well, just routine questioning. We like to talk to him.
10: Oh.
5: Where was he when you last heard from him, Miss Coleman?
10: Well, couldn't you tell me what you want to see him about?
1: We'd just like to question him, that's all.
10: Well, what about? You can tell me.
1: Is your brother in the city now?
10: Oh, I don't know. I just got back. I haven't heard from him in 2 weeks. Almost 3 weeks.
5: Does he usually stay here when he's in town?
10: Well, sometimes, yes. Is Floyd in some kind of trouble?
1: Is that the name he usually goes by, Floyd?
10: Well, most of his friends call him Floyd. Why?
1: You think he might be staying with one of his friends here in the city?
10: He might be. I don't know. Look, Sergeant, if Floyd's in trouble, you can tell me. I've seen him through lots of trouble before.
1: Not this kind, miss.
10: Women? Oh. I wish there was something I could do.
5: Where was he when you last heard from him?
10: He was in Santa Barbara. He wrote me. Please, Sergeant, why do you have to see Floyd? Excuse me.
1: Yeah, sure.
10: Hello? Oh, yes, Miss Tyler. Uh-huh. Well, maybe just a few minutes late. Would 2:30 be all right? Oh, fine, thank you. All right, Miss Tyler, bye. Have to hurry. Mrs. Tyler's blouse.
1: Sure, you go right ahead.
10: I really don't make much of a dressmaker, but I'm saving up. I'm going to buy a place in the valley farther out. Be fine for Floyd and me. Be awfully good for him. Floyd has to get away from the excitement. He's awfully nervous.
1: Say, Miss Coleman.
10: And Sergeant?
1: Are those your brother's suitcases in the alcove back there?
10: Yes, they are. They've been there for a month. I keep his odds and ends for him.
5: I'm sure he hasn't been here in the past month.
10: Oh, yes, I'm sure. Please, Sergeant, why don't you tell me the truth? I've been through this before. There's trouble with Floyd. What is it this time?
1: It's pretty bad.
10: Well, what is it?
1: We want to ask him about a murder.
10: Oh, no, he wouldn't do that. You sure it was Floyd?
5: We'd like to talk to him.
10: Floyd. Floyd. It didn't have to happen. I was going to buy a place in the valley. Floyd would have liked it there. I was going to take care of him out in the valley.
1: Do you have any idea where we could find him, Miss Coleman?
10: No, I don't. I don't know where he is. Santa Barbara, that's the last I heard. I've been worried about him.
5: If he was in the city, would he come here to stay, ma'am?
10: Well, he did before, yes, but I don't know about now.
1: Does he have a car?
10: No, not that I know of. No, I don't know what he's living on. He doesn't have any money. Who was the woman?
5: Mrs. Dixon. Seems to know your brother pretty well.
10: Oh, Floyd.
1: You better grab that, Ben.
5: Yeah, all right.
11: Hello. Yes, all right. Thank you.
1: Yeah.
5: Mrs. Tyler, she'll pick up her blouse tomorrow.
1: Ben and I left Evelyn Coleman's place and went back to the office. A stakeout was placed on her apartment. 2 days went by. Nothing happened. Despite the fact that the suspect's sister had promised to cooperate fully with us in locating her brother, a team of men was assigned to follow her wherever she went as insurance against any possible slip-up. As far as we were concerned, no precaution was out of reason. A maniac was on the loose in the city, the same maniac who had murdered the Dixon woman. He'd done it once, and if the urge was there, he'd do it again. We sweated out the next 3 days. On the afternoon of the sixth day, we got an urgent call from one of the parole officers in the State Institutions Department, a Miss Gertrude Vaughn. Ben and I went over and checked with her.
9: Call came in about 20 minutes ago, Sergeant. Man's voice.
5: What do you have to say?
9: He wanted to talk to me about the Betty Dixon case. Seemed nervous.
1: You say he knew anything about it?
9: I didn't want to frighten him off asking too many questions. But I got the idea he had something he wanted to get off his mind.
1: Well, did he mention anything specific? I mean, names, places, anything like that?
9: No, but I got the impression he knew quite a bit about the case.
5: What else?
9: He promised he'd be here by 4 o'clock. Said he'd be ready to talk.
1: Mm-hmm. Well, it's 2:45 now. All right, Ben.
5: Okay.
1: Pull up a chair. We waited. 3:15, 3:30, 3:45. No sign of the anonymous caller. 4 p.m. Still no sign. We waited. At 4:30, the office door opened and a tall, thin girl with brown hair came in and walked straight toward the desk of Parole Officer Gertrude Vaughn. We saw Miss Vaughn motion the girl across the room toward us. It was Evelyn Coleman.
11: Sergeant.
1: Miss Coleman?
5: How are you?
11: I know where Floyd is. I'll take you to him.
1: 4:35 p.m. Ben and I left the state building with Evelyn Coleman, got in our car, and drove north across the city, according to her directions, until we got on Highway 66. Evelyn Coleman sat quiet in the back seat, looking at her hands folded in her lap. Except for directions, she said nothing. Approximately 3 miles out of the city, she directed us off onto a county highway. We drove east for a few miles, and then we turned north onto an unpaved road lined with eucalyptus trees. We'd gone a little less than a mile when she directed us to pull up.
11: We can walk the rest of the way.
5: Okay.
11: It's not far.
5: All right. All right.
11: This way.
1: Your brother been out here all this time?
11: He didn't tell me. He called this morning. Supposed to get himself up.
5: What happened?
11: I don't know. He's worse now, I think. Could hardly understand him on the phone. Doesn't make sense.
1: Is he alone now?
11: He was when I left him. We'd go across this field here.
5: Okay.
1: Is your brother armed?
11: No.
5: That it over there?
11: Yeah. Shacked by the trees. You'll see he's treated right.
1: Yes, ma'am. We'll see to it.
12: Evelyn? Evie?
11: I brought them in, Floyd. They'll take you back.
13: I'm Richard Floyd Coleman. I want to tell you I killed Betty Dixon.
1: All right, Ben.
13: I wanted to marry her. She didn't want it. She dared me to kill her. I grabbed a knife.
1: We can talk about it later, huh?
13: She was lying on the floor. She said, kiss me goodbye. I held on to her. She seemed to go to sleep.
11: We have to go, Floyd.
13: You tell him, Evie. I loved her. You tell him that.
11: Yeah, I will.
13: She dared me to kill her. She said I didn't have the nerve. She asked me to.
1: Yeah, all right. Come on.
13: Try to tell him that at the hospital.
1: Yeah.
13: I'm not crazy.
14: The story you have just heard was true. Only the names were changed to protect the innocent.
7: On December 4th, trial was held in Superior Court, Department 86, City and County of Los Angeles, State of California. In a moment, the results of that trial.
8: And now, here is our star, Jack Webb.
1: Thank you. To prove a suspect's guilt or innocence, as in tonight's case, the working detective spends many a long hour with the man in question. In the interrogation room, the crime lab, with his friends, his enemies, gets to know his man well. And so with a cigarette. If you're a long cigarette smoker like I am, get to know Fatima. Live with it a while. Pack after pack, they're extra mild. Get to know the best of all long cigarettes. Smoke Fatima.
7: Richard Floyd Coleman was examined by 6 psychiatrists appointed by the court and was found to be criminally insane. He was committed to the state mental hospital at Mendocino for an indefinite period of time. You have just heard Dragnet, a series of authentic cases from official files. Technical advice for Dragnet comes from the Office of Chief of Police W.A. Wharton, Los Angeles Police Department.
8: Fatima Cigarettes, the best of all long cigarettes, has brought you Dragnet from Los Angeles.
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Jell-O pudding,

0: In the month of February, you know, fall the birthdays of two great American presidents. We don't know, of course, whether Henry Aldrich will ever become president, but as the scene opens tonight in the Aldrich family living room, Henry has a birthday and other things on his mind.
1: Mother, if you could choose anything in the world for your birthday, what would you take?
2: $1 million.
1: Now, Mother, be reasonable. I can't give you as much as that. What would you like?
3: Right at the moment, Henry, your mother would like a mink coat.
1: A mink coat, Father? A mink coat?
3: Mm-hmm.
1: How much would a thing like that cost?
3: How much do you have?
1: $2.35. Oh, but that's not important, Father.
3: No, not at all.
1: But it isn't. I've got a scheme all worked out. I'll be able to get anything Mother wants.
2: Really, dear?
1: It isn't anything more than you deserve, Mother. Could you loan me $2?
3: To which one of us are you speaking?
1: Oh, not to you, Father. I realize I've stretched you to the breaking point as it is.
3: I'm glad you're aware of that.
1: How about it, Mother?
2: How about what, dear?
3: In case you don't know it, Alice, you're about to be stretched to the breaking point.
2: What is it you want the $2 for?
1: To put with the money I have. I'm making an investment. I read a pamphlet, see? It's got the easiest way I ever heard of to make money.
2: What is it?
1: Rabbits.
3: I beg your pardon?
1: Raising rabbits. They'll double your money overnight.
3: You don't say so.
1: But they will, Father. You can't lose.
3: Where would we keep rabbits?
1: In the basement.
2: Well, we're not keeping rabbits in our basement.
1: Read the pamphlet, Mother. One fella started with just 4 rabbits, and in 2 years, he had 700.
3: And do you think we're going to have 700 rabbits running all over our basement?
1: Well, I'd make pens for them.
3: And how would I get into the basement?
2: Do you remember, Henry, that stray dog that stayed here last week? I had to ask you to feed her every day she was with us.
1: But that was just one, Mother. I certainly wouldn't forget to feed 700.
3: Incidentally, who's going to pay for the feed for 700?
1: Oh, they pay for it themselves.
3: Oh, I see. Out of their own pockets?
1: Father, everything I suggest you take lightly.
3: Now, if you think I'm taking this lightly, you're quite mistaken. You're not going to spend any money on rabbits.
1: But that's not what I want it for.
2: Oh, I thought that was what you did want it for.
1: No, Mother, it's to buy some galvanized feeding pans.
3: What was that?
1: Feeding pans for the rabbits.
2: For what rabbits?
1: For my rabbits, the ones I've got down in the cellar.
3: You have 700 down there?
1: No, Father, just 4. I'm only beginning. They're beauties, too.
2: Where did you get them, dear?
1: Happy Taylor gave them to me.
3: How did the Taylor boy happen to do that?
1: I don't know. His folks just seem to think we'd like them better than they would.
3: Yes.
2: How would you like to be generous, dear, and give them back to Happy Taylor?
1: Mother, don't you want a birthday present?
2: Not as much as I want a home.
1: Well, if I give those back, I won't have anything at all.
2: How about your dog?
1: He left.
3: Because of the rabbits?
1: But, Father, don't you want me to develop responsibility so I'll take care of things and feed them?
2: Henry, we are not opposed to your developing all the responsibility you want to, but you'll have to find someone to take those rabbits.
1: Who is there?
3: Well, how about Tommy Walsh? He has a much larger house than we have.
1: Well, could I give him the rabbits but let him keep them here?
3: And your mother and I could live with the Walshes, eh?
1: Father, you have no idea how I've planned on this.
2: Supposing you go to the phone, dear, and see whether Tommy wouldn't like to have them.
1: Now?
3: Henry, if you want a rabbit for a pet, that's one thing. But you're not going to raise rabbits in our basement for the purpose of making money. Now, please call the Walshes.
1: I'll phone them, but I hope they aren't in.
3: Well, Alice, in 1 year we would have had rabbits in every room in the house.
2: Sam, don't you think we might at least get Henry a dog?
3: Alice, by tomorrow you'll have forgotten the whole thing.
2: Perhaps.
3: He never has kept it anything for more than 24 hours.
2: Well, just the same, he might have kept it this.
3: You mean you want him to raise rabbits?
2: Well, as he says, it would develop character.
3: Alice, let's have an understanding right now. Which do you want Henry to have, character or a father?
2: A father, dear. Who do you suppose that can be at the door?
3: Probably Mr. Hubbard. I'll let him in. Well, hello there, Hubbard.
4: Evening. What is it you want repaired?
3: Oh, the trouble's out in the kitchen. Pipe under the sink.
5: Hi there, Mr. Hubbard.
4: Evening.
3: Oh, Henry, will you take Mr. Hubbard out and show him where that leak is?
1: Sure thing.
2: Henry, what did Tommy Walsh say about the rabbit?
1: His folks weren't in. But he'd be very glad to take them, Mother. This way, Mr. Hubbard.
4: Yes, sir. You, raise rabbits?
1: I was going to. Here you are. There's the pipe that's dripping.
4: Oh. I don't know whether I have a wrench that'll fit that or not.
1: Want me to look in your bag for you?
4: Yeah. No, thank you. It's a good thing you're getting out of this rabbit business.
1: Don't you recommend it?
4: I'd be a rich man now if it weren't for rabbits.
1: What happened?
4: By the time it was over, even my wife left me.
1: Yeah? Do you want me to hold the screwdriver for you?
4: Will you just put it down, please?
1: Sure.
4: I raised beavers once, too.
1: Make a lot of money on them?
4: That was the second time my wife left me.
1: Well, did she ever come back?
4: She did. And she got even with me.
1: How?
4: She went in for raising turkeys.
1: She make a lot of money?
4: That was when I left her.
1: I see. Well, tell me, did you ever raise silver foxes?
4: Just for one winter. Now, there was an experience.
1: Yeah?
4: If you want to make money real quick, though, the thing to do is raise pigeons.
1: Pigeons?
4: Yeah. That's what I'm going to put every cent I've got into.
1: Is that right?
4: Yes, sir. Once I get it going, I'm giving up plumbing.
1: Want me to hold that nut?
4: Just leave your hands off it.
1: Yes, sir.
4: I figured out there's 300% profit in every pigeon you raise.
1: As much as that? What do you sell them for? Eating purposes?
4: Don't raise that kind. I tried them once. Had to eat them all myself.
1: Well, what kind do you raise?
4: Carriers.
1: Carriers? Is that right?
4: Mm-hmm.
1: The kind that get back home no matter where you take them, huh?
4: Yep. Where's my hammer?
1: Let's see. Oh, here it is.
4: Leave it there. I'll pick it up. I knew a fellow once that raised carrier pigeons and sold them to the army.
1: Is that what you're going to do?
4: Yep, and put them in races. That's where you make the real money. Sometimes you win as much as $5 or $10.
1: Gee whiz, I didn't know anything like that was going on. What is it you're looking for, Mr. Hubbard?
4: A pair of pliers. Just let me look for them myself.
1: Do you mind if I point to them?
4: Where are they? Oh, yeah, I am.
1: Gee, there's a business I'd like to go in.
4: What's stopping you?
1: Well, do pigeons take up very much room in a cellar?
4: What are you going to keep them in the cellar for? Why don't you keep them in your attic?
1: Gee, how do they get along in an attic?
4: All you got to do is fix up some coops and be sure the windows are left open.
1: I wonder why I didn't think of that myself. Want your two-oil bag, Mr. Hubbard?
4: Put it right back where it was.
1: Yes. How much would it cost to go into the pigeon business, Mr. Hubbard?
4: Get your head out of the way.
1: Is that better?
4: Just keep it out.
1: I guess you don't need any expensive equipment like you do for rabbits, huh?
4: All you need is some secondhand coops.
1: Where could I get those?
4: Any reason you couldn't advertise in the morning paper?
1: You mean advertise? I just say I want some secondhand pigeon coops and that's all?
4: What else would you suggest?
1: Sure, and I'd save money. Unless, of course, nobody answered. But then the way I look at it, you've got to take a gamble at anything if you want to make money. Isn't that the way you look at it, Mr. Hubbard?
4: Well, I...
5: What are you doing out here?
1: I'm helping Mr. Hubbard find his tools, Mother. Could you please stand back so you don't cast a shadow on him?
5: Oh, my goodness. The way you've been talking out here, I thought you'd have all the problems of the world settled.
1: Have you heard us?
5: Well, I haven't heard what it was about.
1: Hmm. What time does the Centerville Gazette close?
5: Oh, I have no idea.
4: They're open till pretty late.
1: They are?
5: Why do you ask, dear?
1: Oh, no reason. I was just wondering how long they stay open. Is Father around in the living room anyplace?
5: Your father went out.
1: Is that right? He went out?
5: Mr. Hubbard, will I be in your way here?
4: No, ma'am.
1: Well, goodbye.
5: Where are you going, Henry?
1: Oh, just in the living room. Look around. Operator. Operator, could you get me the Centerville Gazette, please? Yes, ma'am.
5: Henry, are you in the living room?
1: I think I am, Mother.
5: Mr. Hubbard wants to know whether you picked up his screwdriver.
1: Tell him he'll find it in his left hip pocket.
5: Thank you.
1: Hello? Well, how do I put in an advertisement? Coops. Just ordinary pigeon coops. Yeah. Yeah, that sounds good. Sign it Henry W. Aldridge. Yeah. About how much will that be? As much as that? Well, would it be cheaper if I left the W out? Well, supposing I leave the Henry out. Okay. Just say, reasonable prices paid for old pigeon coops. Sign it Aldridge. Yes, sir. Yes, sir. Goodbye.
5: Henry, will you see us at the door, please?
1: Yes, Mother. I'd be very glad to help you, Mother. Gee whiz, Tommy. You over here already?
6: I came over to get my rabbits.
1: Yeah, come on in. Did you ask your folks whether it'd be all right?
6: I don't know why it wouldn't be all right. Why should I worry them about a little thing like that?
1: Yeah, well, come on down the cellar stairs.
6: Why don't you want them, Henry?
1: My folks would rather I raise pigeons.
6: Pigeons?
1: Sure. I've become a pigeon fancier.
6: Yeah?
1: Sure. I may even raise pigeons for the Army. Big money in it, Tommy.
6: Yeah?
1: Mm-hmm. For the Department of Interior Communications.
6: Yeah?
1: Your rabbits are around here on the other side of the preserve closet.
6: Oh, they show them to me.
1: Now, listen, before I let you see them, when do I get that who's it you promised me on the telephone?
6: Tomorrow, Henry. I couldn't bring it over tonight.
1: Okay. Oh, here they are in this box.
6: Look at them.
1: That's what I say. Can you beat that?
6: Well, what's the matter?
1: They're right here. Can you imagine that, huh?
6: But all I want is four.
1: You gotta take eight.
6: I haven't got room for eight. I'm gonna have trouble keeping just four in my closet.
1: Well, you should have gotten here sooner, Tommy.
6: Well, then certainly isn't my fault.
5: Henry, is that Tommy down there?
1: Yes, Mother, that's Tommy.
5: Is he taking all four of the rabbits?
1: Yes, Mother.
5: Certainly glad to hear that, dear.
1: Tommy, when we go up, don't say anything about the four I'm keeping.
6: Why not?
1: Maybe I can surprise my mother after all. Boy, am I gonna make money. Rabbits in our basement and pigeons in our attic.

0: Our scene shifts for the next moment, ladies and gentlemen, to a department store where we clear up the mystery of the lady...
1: Good evening.
0: ...and the gong. Behind the counter on the fifth floor, lamps, china, curtains, drapes, rugs, house furnishings, and so forth, there stands a clerk. Approaching him is the lady who says...
1: Last week I bought a piece of merchandise in this department. I have it here with me. It's a dinner gong.
2: Yes, madam?
1: You see, I used to have a lot of trouble every night getting my husband and the children to the dinner table. They'd keep right on reading the paper or listening to the radio or whatever else they were doing when I called them. So I bought this gong.
2: An excellent idea, madam.
1: But now I want to return it, if I may.
2: Well, is anything wrong with it, madam? Let's have a look at it. Sounds all right to me.
1: Oh, the gong's all right. But recently I've been serving jello chocolate pudding for dinner. Now when I start to ring the gong, my husband and the children are sitting at the table before I get a chance to hit it.
0: And the very delicious moral to that story is, ladies and gentlemen, folks certainly do get to the table and get there in a hurry when they know there's jello chocolate pudding for dessert. Because, friends, it's a grand treat that everybody loves, young and old alike. Nothing can compare with its rich, creamy smoothness and its thrilling chocolate flavor. And you'll be simply delighted to find how quickly and easily you can prepare jello chocolate pudding, how inexpensive it is, and how many different and delicious desserts you can make with it. So try it tomorrow, why don't you? Start right away to treat the folks at your house to this new family favorite. Swell, luscious, easy to eat, jello chocolate pudding.

0: Now, getting back to the problems of Henry Aldrich. Without telling his parents, Henry has inserted an advertisement in the town paper and signed it with the name Aldrich. The scene opens the following day in his father's office.
1: Miss Thompson, I don't have a great deal of time. Will you take the letter in a hurry, please?
2: Yes, Mr. Aldrich.
1: To the Brown Realty Company. Dear Mr. Brown, this is to advise you that unless steps are taken at once...
2: Mr. Aldrich's office? Yes? Yes? No, sir, you must have the wrong number, I'm afraid.
1: Wrong number?
2: Yes, sir. Well, then, you just started a letter to the Brown Realty Company. Dear Mr. Brown, this is to advise you that unless steps are taken at once...
1: Yes. This is to advise you that unless steps are taken at once...
2: Mr. Aldrich's office? What was that? I don't understand you. Say that slowly, please. One moment. Mr. Aldrich, somebody wants to talk to you about something.
1: Let me have it. Samuel Aldrich speaking. What number are you calling? Pigeon coops? Did you say pigeon coops? Well, my name is Aldrich. I'm the only Aldrich in town, but I don't buy pigeon coops. Who is this talking? Charlie? Oh, you can't fool me, Charlie. Now, listen, Charlie, I'm busy as the deuce right now. I'll give you a call later. Don't bother me. Goodbye. Charlie Gosling would try to be funny just when I'm trying to get my work done. Tried to make me think his name was Tony Vecchito.
2: To be quite honest, Mr. Ulrich, I never did like Mr. Gosling.
1: Well, we get a lot of business from him. Now then, where were we?
2: This is to advise you that unless steps are taken at once...
1: Is that all the father we got?
2: It is.
1: Unless steps are taken at once, what was it I was going to say?
2: I have no idea.
1: Oh, I remember. Toward improving the property occupied by my... Let me answer that. Sam Aldrich speaking. Who? Yes, Charlie. Still selling pigeon coops? We'll take all 15.
3: No!
1: Yes, deliver them right to our house. I don't care where you put them. Put them in the living room. Yes, and don't bother me anymore. Just because Charlie Gosling happens to be a client. How far are we?
2: Right where we were.
1: Yes. You know, it would be just like Charlie to go and find 15 pigeon coops and deliver them to our house. I remember one other practical joke he tried to play off. Miss Thompson, please answer that. If it's Charlie again, tell him I've gone for the day.
2: Hello? Yes, sir. One moment, please. Mr. Aldrich. It's the Centerville Seed Company. They want to know whether they may supply you with cracked corn.
1: For what?
2: One moment. Hello? Mr. Aldrich wants to know what he would use cracked corn for. No, Mr. Aldrich has not changed his business. He's still practicing law. Goodbye.
1: Cracked corn? Crack. Did that sound like Charlie Gosling?
2: My suspicion is that was Mr. Gosling.
1: Mm. No. He probably phoned the Centerville Feed Company and told them to call here. Now, unless steps are taken at once to... Who's at the door?
4: You, Mr. Aldrich?
1: I am.
4: About how many pigeon coops did you want?
1: I beg your pardon?
4: How many did you want?
1: Did you say pigeon coops?
4: Pigeon coops. A paw can let you have all you need up to 60.
1: May I ask who sent you here?
4: I don't know. My paw just told me to come up here.
1: Where is your paw?
4: Down in front. Had a park double. We got all 60 down there.
1: You have 60 pigeon coops down in front for me?
4: Sure. You want them brought up here?
1: To the office? No.
4: Can also fix you up with 60 feeding trays.
2: No, I'll answer the phone.
1: Now then, young man, may I ask how your father happened to come here?
4: I don't know.
1: Do you know a gentleman by the name of Charles Gosling?
4: Never heard of
1: him. Well, here's what you're to do. You're to deliver your confounded coops to Mr. Gosling's residence at 12 Church Street.
4: All 60?
1: All 60, and all 60 feeding trays.
4: Who pays for them?
1: Send the bill to Mr. Gosling.
4: Sure, take them over right away.
1: That's fine.
2: Mr. Aldrich. Mrs. Aldrich is on the phone.
1: What does she want?
2: There's a gentleman by the name of Achito at your house unloading pigeon coop. He insists upon leaving them in the living room.
1: Now I know it was Charlie.
2: Mrs. Aldrich says he had nothing to do with it.
1: Well, then the fellow must be insane.
2: That's why she says you're to come over.
1: Yes, yes. Where's my hat and coat? Right in the middle of the busiest day I ever had. If anyone else calls, Miss Thompson, I've left.
3: Hello, Father.
1: Hello.
3: Can I speak to you just a minute?
1: You may not. Goodbye.
3: Well, what do you know about that? Miss Thompson, is he in a hurry over something?
2: He is. And if I were you, I wouldn't follow him.
3: Miss Thompson could...
2: I've got answers,
5: folks. Where's Sam Aldridge?
3: He just went out.
5: I've got exactly what he wants outside on my truck.
3: What is it?
5: A's of the darlingest pigeon coop you ever put your two eyes on.
3: Well, gee whiz, could you haul them over to my house?
5: And why not?
3: Well, I don't think anyone's home.
5: Oh, now you take the coops, and I'll give you a dozen fine birds to go with them.
3: You will?
5: I will that.
3: Gee whiz, I'll be getting an even better start than I thought I would. Let's go.

0: For the last time, please put the rest of your coops on your wagon and get away from the front of my house.
1: You know advertise.
0: I did not advertise.
1: The ladies, she know advertise.
2: I did not advertise. No one in this house advertised. We couldn't have.
1: That's a funny thing. And my wife, she's a read it to me out loud.
0: What you probably did was to misunderstand the name.
1: What's your name?
0: Aldrich.
1: Aldrich, that's right. I'm a telephone to him. He's a say, sure, so bring me 15 of coops.
0: All right, I'll admit that I'm the one who answered the phone, but I thought you were somebody else.
1: I'll meet the his price.
0: No, I thought you were a friend by the name of Charlie.
1: I'll sell the what's Charlie got to do with it?
0: Now listen, my friend, for the last time, put that final crate on your wagon and get away from here.
1: All right, I'm gonna go home and read the ad. You sure you know one of these coops of chip?
0: Get out!
1: All right. Giddy up, please. Bye, maybe I see you tomorrow.
0: No.
2: Well, thank goodness he's gone.
0: Oh, you know, Alice, I honestly believe the fellow's crazy. Did you hear him? He practically insisted that we advertise.
3: Father, take a look.
2: What is it, Henry?
3: And what I've got right here in this truck. Pigeon coops.
0: Where did you get those?
3: They're for my pigeons.
4: How are you, Sam Aldrich? Well, could you give me a hand, Henry, boy?
3: Sure.
0: Here, 1 minute. Henry, are you unloading those here?
3: Sure.
4: Oh, down with them, me son.
0: Hey, wait before you unload that.
3: Oh, it's not too heavy, Father.
4: There you are.
2: What's that I hear?
4: Now, for 3 years, I've been wanting to show you me gratitude, Sam.
0: Mulligan, I'm sorry, but we have no place here for those pigeons.
3: But, Father, they aren't costing us a cent. We're getting them absolutely free.
2: What do you mean?
3: Mr. Mulligan has very kindly consented to credit the coops toward a bill he owes Father.
0: What was that?
3: Don't you think that's fair, Father?
0: Henry, will you and Mr. Mulligan please put that crate back on the truck?
4: You mean you don't want them?
0: I do not.
4: Oh, but it's 3 years I've been owing you that bill, Sam. Don't you think it's about time it was paid?
2: Sam?
0: If you'll take those crates away, I'll call the whole thing paid.
4: Oh, now, that's very decent of you, Sam. Give me a hand, me boy.
3: But, Father, I need them.
0: Henry, do you want me to put that on for you?
3: I'll help him.
4: You're a gentleman, Sam Aldrich. And the next time I come into town, I'll bring your son a present.
0: But not pigeons or pigeon coops.
4: Oh, no, sir, not pigeons. I'll bring him a fine white nanny goat I have.
2: You will? You will not?
4: Well, good day to you all.
3: Gee whiz. Now I've even lost what I paid for the ad.
0: For the ad? For what ad?
3: For coops, didn't I tell you?
0: Let's go into the house, Henry. I want to have a talk with you.
1: I know what you're going to say.
2: Oh, I wouldn't cry right out here on the sidewalk, Henry.
1: I'm not crying. Who's crying?
2: You're disappointed, dear, but the next time you do anything like this, you must tell us.
0: Of course. We may not have room for pigeons any more than we had for rabbits, but we'll find something you can have.
3: The only thing is I need pigeon coops. I need them bad.
0: Oh, today you need them, but by tomorrow you'll have forgotten all about them.
2: Sam, what's that?
0: What was what?
2: Something just flew out of our attic window.
0: Out of which window?
3: That was one of my pigeons.
2: One of what pigeons?
3: That Mr. Hubbard gave me.
0: That he gave you? How many did he give you?
3: Just 6. 2 of them are up there setting.
0: In our attic?
3: It would be all right if they had a coop, Father.
2: Henry Aldrich.
5: Henry, could I see you a minute?
3: What about, Tommy? What have you got in the box there?
5: Your rabbits. My mother and father won't let me keep them.
0: What are you doing, returning all 4 of them?
5: All 4 of them? There are 10 of them.
3: Can you imagine?
2: Henry, we can't possibly take those.
3: But, Mother, the ones I have don't bother you any, do they?
0: The ones you have?
3: Yeah, the ones in the preserve closet.
2: Henry!
3: Look who's coming. It's Towser. Oh, my old dog Towser. Well, gee whiz.
0: And where are you going to keep him, Henry?
3: Oh, he can sleep at the foot of my bed.
5: Listen, Henry, I want my hoosit back that I gave you for the rabbits.
3: Oh, no, that was a bargain, Tommy.
5: You've got to give it back.
0: Give what back?
5: My snake.
2: What's that?
3: No, he gave me that snake.
2: Henry, why should you want an old dead snake?
3: But, Mother, it isn't dead. It's alive.
0: Where is it?
3: Where is it?
0: Yes.
3: It's in my top bureau drawer.
2: Henry Aldrich!
6: Henry Aldrich will be back again in just a moment.

Now, folks, tomorrow night, why not treat yourself to one of those popular new Jell-O puddings you've been hearing so much about? 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

0: You know, Tommy, I just had a big idea.
1: What about, Henry?
0: We can make some money on these pigeons. We can clean up.
1: How?
0: All we have to do is put another ad in the paper. The only trouble is, though, we'll have to put it in your father's name.
2: Well, now, ladies and gentlemen, in the event you would like to see Henry's latest advertisement, you will find it only in next week's issue of Centerville's leading paper. The Aldrich Family, starring Ezra Stone, is written by Clifford Goldsmith. Original music for the program is composed and conducted by Jack Miller. By the way, Ezra Stone will appear as Henry Aldrich at the State Theater in Hartford, Connecticut, for 4 days, beginning February 22nd. Now, this is Harry Von Zell speaking and wishing you good night for those delicious new desserts all America's talking about. Jell-O pudding.

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Good evening, everyone, from Radio Land at the Great Lakes Exposition in Cleveland. The makers of Johnson's Wax present Marion and Jim as Fibber McGee and Molly. Ted Weems and his orchestra open the show in Cleveland with San Francisco. Take it, Ted.

0: 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There's nothing our two friends would rather do than attend a fair, a carnival, or an exposition. So, leaving Wistful Vista to its own devices, they have come to Cleveland to attend the Great Lakes Exposition. And here, walking around the grounds, we find those two wide-eyed and wondering visitors, Fibber McGee and Molly.
1: Pretty nice of the governor to make me Ohio admiral, wasn't it, Molly?
2: Why, it's even better than being in the Irish Navy.
1: Say, I never did understand them jokes about the Irish Navy. Why didn't Ireland ever have a navy?
2: Oh, now, McGee, you know an Irishman can't fight on water.
1: Oh. Being an admiral on Lake Erie suits me better anyhow.
2: Well, it would.
1: Why?
2: It's fresh water.
1: Oh, not entirely. You got to take the Ohio Navy with a grain of salt.

0: Oh, yeah, eh? You get that, Molly? One of the diving beauties. She's building up to an awful wet down. You a pretty good diver, Grandma?
1: I'll say so, Sonny. I just invented a new dive.
0: What's the name of it?
1: The Janet.
0: The Janet?
1: Yes, it's a half gainer. The other girls can't learn it, so they're the losers and I'm the gainer.
0: Well, Grandma, if I had time, I'd take a couple of swimming lessons from you.
1: I wish you would, Sonny. I'd teach you the wheedledeck crawl.
0: What's the wheedledeck crawl?
1: Well, first I hold your head under water for 40 minutes.
0: 40 minutes? Say, I'd drown.
1: You're telling me. So long, son.
0: Why, that old blister. I'll bet not having any teeth makes her think she's chicken. Shucks. Meeting Toto Laverne's going to be a relief after this. I can just imagine her surprise when I walked up to her. Hiya, Toto, I'll say. Well, if it ain't young Pipper McGee, she'll say, springing forward and kissing
2: McGee, get that bedroom look out of your eyes and come on.
0: I wonder when Toto puts on her next act.
2: Pipper McGee, did you come all this way from Wistful Vista just to see a swan dancer?
0: Oh, now, they say this is real interesting. Real educational. Besides, I hear Toto's going to let the swan go.
2: Why?
0: Well, she says every time she dances, there's so many long necks in sight, she don't know which one's the swan. Shall we walk, Molly, or take a bus?
2: Oh, let's take one of these gin rickies.
0: Gin rickshaws, Molly. Not gin rickies.
2: Well, what's the difference?
0: Huh? Oh, not much difference. Only you're more likely to get where you're going with a rickshaw.
2: Oh, sure. Right this way. Oh, wait a minute, McGee. Here's one of those weight guessers. Maybe I can win a cane. How much to be weighed, mister?
3: Well, my little scale crusher, to you I'll make a special prize. Yes, yes, a special prize. Considering it's been a long wait between weights,
2: oh.
3: Yes. Let me see now. To you, I'll make the price of only 2 bids, 25 cents. If I don't guess your weight within 3 pounds, there's no charge whatever, and you get a handsome cane.
0: Well, go ahead, Molly, go
2: All
0: ahead.
2: All right. How much do I weigh?
0: Yeah.
3: Well, now, let me see. You weigh approximately,
2: Keep it approximate.
3: Yeah. Well, let me see. A little heavier than a Shetland pony, probably light-headed, lying for rubber heels. Let's see, 3 pounds of souvenirs and a short beard. Oh, I'd say in the neighborhood of 161, madam.
2: Oh.
3: In a very nice neighborhood, too, yes. Used to live there myself, yes.
0: Okay, bud, now that's your guess, 161. Get on the scale, Molly.
2: All right. But he's way off, McGee. I'll get a cane.
3: All right, my little pound cake. Sit on the scales. Yes, yes.
0: Well, for the 161 exactly.
2: Heavenly day.
0: How did you guess her weight so good, Bud?
3: Years of experience, my boy. Years of experience.
0: Oh, I see. Years of experience give you kind of an average, huh?
3: Not so, my little tumblebug. Averages have nothing to do with it. I do business on a fixed scale. Yes, yes, a fixed scale. Step right up, folks.
2: Heavenly days, McGee. 161, why, I haven't weighed that for years.
0: I know. Well, anytime you want to weigh 161, just come over and set on these scales. Make skinny folks healthy and fat folks happy. It's a great system. Yes, sir.
4: Excuse me, mister. Are you Mr. McGee?
0: Oh, you betcha. What you want, son?
4: Well, I got a note for you. And the party says don't give it to anybody but Mr. Fibber McGee. You him?
0: Oh, I'm him, all right. Give me the note. Oh, boy, oh, boy, oh, boy. See, Molly? Toto's heard about me being here already. Here, boy. Here's a quarter for you.
4: Thanks, mister.
2: McGee, what are you sniffing the envelope for?
0: I just wanted to see if it was the same perfume she always used to use.
2: Oh.
0: But it ain't. That messenger boy must have wore it all off. Smells like a cigar.
2: Well, open it up. If you can quit shaking long enough.
0: Well, you'd be excited, too, if you got a note from a friend you hadn't seen for all these years. Oh, boy, how'd she ever hear about me being... Oh, boy. Listen to this. There isn't any limit to my love.
2: What, from Toto?
0: No, from Como.

0: Now, back to the exposition grounds where Fibber and Molly are trying to decide what to see next. Molly is still holding out for something educational, but Fibber still wants to see Toto Laverne.
1: I'm telling you, Molly, I used to go to school with her in Peoria. Boy, will she be tickled to see me.
2: Well, after dancing with a swan every night, I can't imagine her being tickled by anything.
1: And when I had me my operation, little Toto used to come and bring me flowers. Oh.
0: And that reminds me, did I ever tell you about my operation?
1: Oh, hi, Harpo.
2: Why, what operation was that, Mr. Wilcox?
0: The one operation that both cleans and polishes your car with Johnson's Auto Cleaner. Why, it's the finest...
1: Well, Harpo.
0: What?
1: You got time to walk over to the lake?
0: Why, yes, I think so. Shall we go now?
1: Oh, not me. Just you.
0: Oh, I get it.
1: You know, Molly, I can just picture her face when she sees me again after all these years.
2: Oh, you needn't feel so smart, McGee. I went to school with a little dancer, too. Her name was Trudy Davidson.
1: Ah, but Toto is different. What say, Molly?
2: I say, let's go to the Globe Theater and see some of those Shakespearean plays.
1: No, let's get a cold glass of beer instead.
2: Oh, I'd rather see A Midsummer Night's Dream.
1: It's the same thing. Say, where's Toto do her stuff, Molly?
2: Well, with the Follies de Nuit at the Casino de Paris.
1: That's funny. Somebody told me it was at the French Casino.
2: Well, that's wrong. Let's go into this place here, McGee. They got animals in there that have been dead for millions of years.
1: And I'd rather stay out here in the fresh air.
2: Oh, no, McGee. Listen, they got a real reproduction of a Stegosaurus.
1: A stink-o-witches?
2: A Stegosaurus. It's an animal that lived millions of years ago. It had two brains, one in its head and one in its tail.
1: Oh, I've heard about them Stegosauruses, Molly. They say the dead ratted things got killed off as soon as they developed two brains. Well, the front brain would think, say, that's a nice piece of pasture up ahead. And the tail brain would think, yeah, but look at this one back here. And they'd both pull into opposite directions till the dead ratted thing just busted in two. No, sir, one brain is enough for me, Molly.
2: How do you know?
1: How do I... Hey, how about taking a ride on that blimp, Molly,
2: Oh, no, thank you. I'm going to ask this guide where to find the Globe Theater. Yoo-hoo, mister!
3: Hello, baby. Yes, madam. What can I do? Or what's bothering you? Or how's everything?
1: Hi, bud. My wife wants to know where to find Shakespeare.
3: You can't. He's dead.
1: Huh?
3: If you really want to, here, I'll tell you what. Just take a greenhorn bliss, a greyhound bus, to the past the midway, past the streets of the world, past the gravy, please.
1: Huh?
3: I was thinking of, well, just go straight. Straight ahead until you get someplace. If you find yourself in the water, that's Lake Erie. But try not to. How about some popcorn?
2: We don't want popcorn. We want Shakespeare.
3: Better take the popcorn. It's easier to digest. But wait, I have a great idea.
2: Now, wait a minute. Aren't you a guide to the exposition grounds?
3: Well, of all the silly... well, no. Now that I come to think of it, but I have a pretty good idea of where everything... now, for instance, how about the shooting gallery? You'll get a bang out of that if you're... and the acrobats. The man on the flying chemise. Trapeze. They fly through the air with the toughest or greatest of... Oh, you like it. But say, I don't believe I caught the measles.
1: Huh?
3: I didn't get the name.
2: No, this is Fibber McGee, and he's just been made an admirable by Governor Davy.
3: Well, that's a great idea. That's what I always say. Join the Davy and see the world. How about going to the notion of all streets?
1: Huh?
3: The streets of all motions. And that includes the hula hula. We always try to have a... Well, why don't you just ask somebody?
1: Come on, Molly. I'll find my old pal Toto Laverne if I...
2: Oh, look, McGee. There's a fried fish place.
1: Well, what about it? You've seen fried fish before, haven't you?
2: Oh, certainly. But in this place, they give you a fish pole and you catch your own fish and then they fry it for you.
1: What if you don't catch one the first time?
2: Well, then you get a rebate.
1: It ain't funny, Molly. Besides, if Toto's around, I want to... Oh, hello there, little girl. You lost?
4: No, I ain't lost.
1: Well, you're kind of little to be running around all alone on the exposition grounds here, aren't you, sis? I says, ain't you kind of little to be without your father and mother?
4: Oh, no.
1: Hey, Molly, I suppose we better hand it over to one of them redcoats, huh?
4: Say, what is this, a pinch?
1: No. No. We just want you to return you to the people that brung you to the ground, sis.
2: Maybe she'd like an ice cream cone.
1: How about it, sis? Would you like an ice cream cone?
4: No, thanks, mister. I'd gain about 5 pounds.
1: You're kind of young to be worrying about that, ain't you? You ought to be thinking more about finding your folks. Just suppose you were lost over Sunday and missed Sunday school. You wouldn't get no gold star on your card.
4: Oh, I haven't been to Sunday school for years, mister.
1: Years, huh? Cute, ain't you, Molly? How old are you, sis?
4: 36.
1: 36?
4: Yeah. I'm working in the midget show on the Midway. Call for me some night and we'll talk for a steak and some beer. Go on, folks.
1: Oh, for the ball. A midget.
2: Forget it, McGee. Sure. Let's go in and catch ourselves a fish to fry.
1: Okay. Here we are. How are you, bud? You run this joint?
5: Hello there. Yes, I'm the proprietor. Want to catch a couple of fish? You catch them and we fry them.
2: Well, now that's wonderful. Give me a fish pole.
1: Yeah, me too. Now, what do you do, bud? Cast or just dangle?
5: Oh, just drop your hook in. You get a bite, all right.
1: Okay.
2: Oh, heavenly days. I got a bite already.
1: Oh, reel her in, Molly. Reel her in. That's the stuff. Here she comes. Look, Molly, that ain't a fish. You got a man on that hook.
2: Why, it's Ted Ween.
5: Thanks, Molly. Pretty wet in there.
1: What are you playing around in the fish pond for, Ted?
5: Oh, I was leaning over the edge, studying the scales, and I fell in.
2: Oh, my.
5: You got me out just in time.
2: In time to what?
5: In time to hear Parker Gibbs sing I Take to You. Would you take to that?
1: Hey, Ted.
5: What?
1: How tall are you?
5: 5'11". Why?
1: You see, Molly? He's too small.
2: I thought so. Throw him back.
1: Okay.
5: Hey, look out. Hey.

I think to you, like a duck takes to water, just like ink takes to a blotter, like a foot takes to a shoe, I think to you. Like a bird takes to flying, just like babies take to crying, I take to you. Wanted some loving, did I strike it? Now I'm upsa-daisy. But show me a man that doesn't like it, and I'll show you a man that's crazy. I take to you. Like an egg takes to bacon, just like cocktails take to shaking, like you take to

0: 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Well, Fibber hasn't yet come across Toto Laverne, but he still has hopes. What a reunion that's going to be. Here are Fibber and Molly continuing their stroll around the exposition ground.
1: Well, now let's see, McGee. What haven't we seen?
2: Toto Laverne!
1: Quiet! Why don't you take off that admiral's hat? Isn't it awful hot?
2: Well, yeah, but how are they going to know I'm an admiral if I ain't got the hat on?
1: Oh, they'll know.
3: Hey, starter, get me a cab, will you, please?
2: What do you mean, get you a cab? I ain't no cab starter. I'm an admiral.
3: All right, then. Get me a boat. I'm not fussy.
2: Oh, get
1: it. Come on, McGee. I warned you to take that hat off.
2: Yeah.
1: Why do you keep watching your feet?
2: I got to, Molly. With this hat on, I ain't sure which way I'm going.
1: Well, come on. Oh, looky there, McGee. Incubator baby. Maybe they got some quintuplets.
2: You know, Molly, it always struck me kind of funny about them little Dion Quints up in Canada.
1: What about them?
2: Well, of all the kids in the world, they got the easiest birthdays to remember, and they have to be born in Callander, Ontario.
1: Oh, dear. How about a speedboat ride?
2: What? And get my admiral's hat all wet?
1: Oh, no, Mr. Wilcox, where are you going in such a hurry?
3: Hello, folks. Boy, have they got me on the merry-go-round.
2: They have, eh? Where are you going with that can of Johnson's wax?
3: Oh, don't stop me, please. I got to go whack the horse. Come on,
2: folks. Wax a horse. Can you imagine old Harpo waxing horses on the merry-go-round? Hey, look, Molly.
1: What?
2: Look, the French casino. This is it here.
1: Well, what are you waiting for, Admiral? There's the stage door.
2: Oh, now, Molly, don't rush me.
1: You got cold feet? You afraid she won't remember you?
2: Remember me? Why, how could she forget me? Why, when we was in school, I used to do all her arithmetic problems for her.
1: They must have been real simple.
2: I'll never forget the valentine she sent me once. Shucks, she was so excited about that valentine, she put the wrong name on it, and I had to swipe it out of the mailbox to the kid next door. Ah, but Toto was like that. Used to get all blushing and confused when I was around.
1: Well, after all these years, you still confuse me.
2: Well, Toto was different, Molly. Why, I remember all the sidewalks around the little red school in Peoria was wrote on in chalk. Toto loves Fibber. Toto loves Fibber.
1: In your handwriting.
2: In my... No! And to think that this is where little Toto is dancing now. Why, if she should walk out of that door right now, I'd walk up to her real cool, and I'd say, "Hi, Toti," I'd say. "Remember me, Fibber McGee? I seen your picture in Time, and I thought I'd drop in."
1: Yeah, and she'll say, "Yes, and I saw your picture in Radio Mirror this month and locked my door." Besides, McGee, if she... Quiet. There's somebody coming out the stage door. We don't want to be heard talking about her.
2: Hey, Molly, look. It's her.
1: Well, don't get pop-eyed about it. Go remind yourself to her.
2: Oh, I don't know. I kind of feel kind of... Oh, well. Hi, Toto. Hi, Toto.
1: My, what a happy reunion.
2: Excuse me, please, ain't you Toto Laverne?
4: Yes, I am.
2: Well, don't you remember me, Toto?
4: Why, yes, I believe I do.
2: There, you see, Molly? She remembers me.
4: You're one of the waiters at the Admiralty Club, aren't you?
2: Oh, now, Toto, don't be like that. Don't you remember Fibber McGee from Peoria?
4: I've never been in Peoria.
2: Oh, now, Toto. Don't you remember little Fibber McGee that used to go to school with you?
4: I had a private tutor. If you don't stop annoying me, I shall call a policeman.
1: Oh, don't do that, Miss Laverne. It's just me husband and
2: I wasn't...
1: Well, heavenly days, it's little Trudy Davidson.
4: Molly!
1: Fibber, this is little Trudy Davidson I used to go to school with.
2: You used to go to school
1: well,
2: with?
1: Well, for goodness sakes, Trudy, where can we go and have a nice talk?
4: Come into my dressing room, Molly.
1: Oh, all right. Huh? Well, I've so much to ask you now. Whatever we go,
4: I don't know.
2: Well, hey, Molly. If you want me, Molly, I'll be over with Harpo on the merry-go-round. I feel like waxing a horse myself.
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0: Do you realize, Molly, that we've been putting on this broadcast in the very same convention hall where a presidential candidate was nominated?
1: 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I'll bet the place is still haunted by some of the...
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1: What's that?
0: Probably just the ghost of a dark horse looking for its stable. Good night.
1: Good night, Al.

0: Fibber McGee and Molly came to you tonight from the Great Lakes Exposition Ground in Cleveland, Ohio. 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

0: Well, let's see what's going on in Summerfield. It's a hot summer afternoon. The great Gildersleeve is heading home, puffing along in his shirt sleeves, carrying his coat, hat on the back of his head.
1: What a day. Bet you could fry eggs in the pavement. It's frying my feet. Yeah. Think I'll step into Floyd's barbershop and cool off for a minute. Yeah. Wonder why those kids are peeking at me around the corner. Uh-oh. Bean shooters.
2: Watch it, kids. Don't point those things at me. Look out. Don't shoot.
1: If I can just get into Floyd's.
2: Oop. Ouch. Direct hit.
1: Darn kids.
2: Cease firing.
1: Made it. Darn kids, there ought to be a law.
3: Well, look what blew in on the heat wave. Hi, Commish.
1: Yeah, am I glad you got your shop open again, Floyd. I was nearly ambushed.
3: What happened? Them kids out there get the range on you?
1: Darn little imps peppered me with beans.
3: So let's face it, you ain't a bad target.
1: Beans in my ears.
3: Down my car. Ah, they've been pasting everybody. I've had people running in here all afternoon.
1: Floyd, why don't you do something about it?
3: Why should I? The best day I've had since the day of the big rain.
1: Beans in my pockets. Those blasted kids. Floyd, I'll bet you 2-1 that Leroy's in that bunch.
3: Well, I ain't going out there to look.
1: Imagine, Leroy bean shooting his old uncle. By George, that boy's getting out of hand. Turning into a juvenile delinquent, that's what he is.
3: Ah, take it easy, Commish. Boys will be boys.
1: I don't care if they are. I gave Leroy explicit orders to stay at home this afternoon and clean up his room. I'll see you later, Floyd.
3: Where are you going?
1: I'm going straight home. I'm going to be there when he comes in. There's one thing I won't put up with. It's disobedience.
3: You better watch it going out the door. They can see you from around the corner. You're a sitting duck.
1: They don't know I'm coming out. I'll take them by surprise. I'll be gone before they...
3: Out! Bullseye. What a name that kid's got.
1: Well, I've got a good aim, too. When that boy gets home, I'm going to use it. I'll scorch his jeans.

0: you, Miss Gilchrist?
1: Yes, it's me, Bertie.
0: Land alive, what happened? You got beans on the brim of your hat.
1: Yeah, I was peppered from behind. Ambushed by a bean shooter. Kids nowadays have no respect for anybody.
0: No, sir. They shall let you have it, Mr. Gilchrist.
1: Bertie, as soon as Leroy comes home, tell him I want to see him immediately.
0: Leroy? Oh, he's home already.
1: Oh, he thought he'd pull a fast one. Probably took a shortcut. Thought he'd get here ahead of me. Leroy!
2: Yes, sir?
1: Yes, sir. He knows I'm onto him. Leroy, where are you?
2: I'm upstairs. Can I come down?
1: You stay there. I'm coming up.
0: Dinner'll be ready in about a half hour.
1: You won't have to set a place for Leroy, Bertie. I think he'll eat standing up.
0: Yes.
1: Leroy?
3: Good evening, Uncle Mort.
1: Leroy, don't try to soft soap me. I'm too smart for that. I can see you right through it. Where were you 10 minutes ago?
3: I was right here.
1: No, my boy, let's be honest. Take your punishment like a man.
3: Punishment for what? You said I should clean up my room, and that's what I've been doing.
1: You've been here all afternoon?
3: Yes, sir. Bertie will tell you. See, I got the place all fixed up. Looks keen, huh?
1: Well, I guess I made a mistake. I thought you were with those kids down in the corner.
3: Me? Oh, no, Uncle Mort. I do what you tell me to do.
1: You sure you do? Yeah, I'm sorry, my boy.
3: I just want to do what you want me to do.
1: You're a fine boy. Obedient and trustworthy. And your uncle is proud of you.
3: Thank you, Uncle Mort.
1: You bet. Your manners are improving, too. You're getting to be a real little gentleman.
3: Thank you, sir.
1: Leroy, you don't have to salute.
3: No, sir. Thank you, sir. May I return to my work now?
1: Huh? No, sure. Yes, go right ahead. See you at dinner.
3: Yes, sir. Goodbye, sir.
1: Hey, George, the way that boy's going, I may not even put him in college. I'll send him straight to West Point. Oh, hello, Marjorie. Coming right down, my dear.
4: Well, you look pleased about something, Unky.
1: Yes, little Leroy. He's more like his uncle every day. Yes, sir.
4: Uncle Mort, Bronco hasn't been over here, has he? He said he'd be home at... Where's the mantel clock?
1: Clock? Oh, it stopped running yesterday. I guess Bronco took it down to be fixed. Oh, oh, oh. Easy chair. Yeah. It's fine, little family. Dinner cooking in the kitchen. Life is good. Yes, indeed. Well, here's Bronco.
5: Hello, folks. Hiya, Marsh. I thought I'd find you over here.
4: Hello, dear.
5: Good evening, Mr. Gildersleeve.
1: Hello, Bronco.
5: Tonight I return bearing gifts.
4: Oh, what are they? Let's see.
5: Oh, well, it's just one.
4: Oh, it's a book.
5: It's the very newest thing on bringing up children, the modern way. By a child psychologist, Dr. H.L. Yeagley. Look at that title.
1: Out of the rompers and into the teens.
4: Oh, this is wonderful, Bronco. It'll tell us exactly what to do with the twins.
5: Oh, sure. This is the latest thing. All the new ideas. Look here on page 3. It says, your child will have a mind of his own. Let him use it. That's so true.
1: Yes, but...
4: Go on, dear. Doesn't he read beautifully, Unky?
5: He also says here, beware of the perfect child. Danger lies ahead.
1: What's this?
5: Be a parent, not a policeman. The child who obeys without question is building within him serious frustrations.
1: Well, I know, but...
5: Welcome the eager, inquisitive child, the searching mind, the stubborn spirit. Pity the child without will or imagination. A sad little machine grinding out good behavior to feed the ignorant ego of some overbearing mother or father, aunt or uncle.
1: Uncle? Oh, my goodness.
5: Isn't that great, Mr. Gildersleeve? That fella Yeagley knows about children.
1: Yeah, he certainly does. I suppose he has a big family.
5: Oh, no, he's a bachelor. If he was married, he wouldn't have time to learn all these things.
1: Yeah, that follows, I guess.
4: Well, at least we don't have to worry about Leroy, Unky. There's nothing perfect about him.
1: Well...
5: We better be going, Mr. Gildersleeve. We got to pick up the twins. They're over with my folks.
4: Well, I'm all ready. Grab my coat. Bye, Uncle.
5: Yeah, goodbye.
1: Goodbye, children. I wonder where Bronco got this book. Ridiculous stuff. Beware of the perfect child. Danger lies ahead. The author probably just made that up. Dr. H.L. Yeagley. Got an awful lot of letters after his name. Well, I'm not going to worry about it. As Marjorie said, Leroy isn't perfect. Not by a long shot.
0: Dinner's on the table, Miss Gildersleeve.
1: Coming, Bertie. Simply because the boy stayed in the house and cleaned his room doesn't make him perfect. Maybe his feet hurt. Leroy, come to dinner and wash your hands.
2: Here I am, Aunt.
0: All washed. Now that's what I call a real good boy.
1: Wilfred. Leroy, you didn't have to come rushing downstairs just because I called you.
2: Aunt, when you call, I jump. Shall we be seated?
1: What are you doing behind my chair?
2: I'm holding it for you.
1: Thank you. Sit down, my boy.
2: Thank you.
1: Are you going to sit straight on your chair?
2: Yes, sir.
1: Why don't you sit like you usually do, on one corner?
2: I sit straight at the table. That's what you tell me to do.
1: Well, all right. But relax. I'm not a policeman. I'm a parent.
2: I'm relaxed.
0: Who's coming out?
2: It looks very good, Bertie.
0: Thank you, Leroy. Ain't he a fine boy, Mr. Gildersleeve?
1: Oh, yes.
2: May I serve you the crackers, Uncle Mort?
1: Leroy, you don't have to say, may I serve you the crackers? Do like you always do, yell catch.
2: You always said I shouldn't do that.
1: Well, that doesn't mean that you can't. I'm not the king around here.
2: You are to me.
1: No, I'm not. I'm just a plain uncle. Just because I tell you to do something doesn't mean you have to do it.
2: Yes, it does.
1: Who said so?
2: You did.
1: Why do you have to pay any attention to me? Where's your stubborn spirit?
2: I don't have a stubborn spirit.
1: Yes, you do. Now you use it. If you don't stop doing everything I tell you to do, you're going to be punished.
2: Yes, sir.
1: And don't say yes,
2: sir.
1: And don't say no, sir.
2: Yes, sir.
1: Oh, my goodness.

0: 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Now, let's get back to the Great Gildersleeve. It seems our water commissioner is having a little difficulty with his nephew, Leroy. Is Leroy misbehaving? No, it's just the opposite. He's being too good. It's after dinner now, and the great man is in his study.
1: Why did Bronco have to bring this darn book home in the first place? It's caused nothing but trouble, Bertie.
2: Yes, sir. I'll get it.
1: Here's the front door, Bertie.
2: Yes, sir.
3: Good evening, Bertie.
2: Oh, good evening, Judge Hooker.
3: Is Summerfield's water commissioner at home this evening?
2: He sure is, right there in his study.
3: Thank you, Bertie.
2: Judge Hooker to see you, Mr. Gildersleeve.
1: Yes, thanks, Bertie.
3: Well, good evening, Gilda.
1: Hello, Judge. Pull up a chair and sit down.
3: Staying at home this evening, I see.
1: Yeah, I have a lot of things on my mind.
3: To use the vernacular of the sea, Gilda, I thought you had put your old hulk in dry dock for repairs.
1: What's this?
3: After your great running battle with the boys down at the corner. Floyd told me about the pep ring they gave you.
1: And Gabby Barber.
3: I understand that you barely made it into port. He said they shot away your mizzen and forehatch and you came in listing to starboard.
1: Oh, Judge, stop prattling. I haven't time for your chit-chat.
3: By the way, what time is it, Gilda? I noticed the clock on the mantel is missing.
1: Yeah, everything's topsy-turvy in this house tonight. I'm worried about Leroy.
3: Oh? Was he one of the boys on the corner?
1: No, but I wish he had been. There's a terrible change come over the boy, Judge. All of a sudden, he's doing everything I ever told him to do.
3: What's this, Gilda?
1: For no reason whatsoever, he's turned into a perfect boy. A model child.
3: Well, isn't that fine?
1: Fine, it's awful. The boy has no spirit. No will of his own. Here, look here. In this book, Modern Child Raising, it says, "Beware of the perfect child. Danger lies ahead."
3: Where does it say that? I don't see it.
1: Right there, Judge. Right there.
3: Oh, yeah.
1: Yes. And look here. The child who obeys without question is building within him serious frustrations. At the rate Leroy's going, he's going to have frustration coming out of his ears.
3: Oh, poppycock, Gilda.
1: Poppycock, nothing. You wouldn't recognize Leroy. Going around here acting like little Lord Fauntleroy on Christmas Eve.
3: I can't believe it.
4: Good evening, Judge.
3: Oh, good evening, Leroy.
4: If you'll excuse this interruption, Uncle Mort, I'm writing thank you letters for my birthday presents. Do you spell superb with a single or a double B?
1: Oh, brother.
3: S-U-P-E-R-B, Leroy.
4: Thank you, Judge.
3: What a perfect little gentleman.
1: Don't say that, Judge. Leroy, I have a keen idea. Bertie's down in the basement. Why don't you sneak out in the kitchen and grab something out of the icebox?
4: You don't want me to do that.
1: Well, do it anyway. Do you want to become a sad little machine grinding out good behavior?
4: You told me not to eat between meals.
1: Leroy, stop doing what I tell you. Use your imagination. Where's your willpower?
3: Gilda, Leroy is right. You must not criticize him for obedience. He's building character.
1: Yeah, a lot you know about it, Judge.
4: Thank you, Judge. Thank you, Uncle Mort. I'll return to my room now. Cheerio.
1: Cheerio. Oh, it's all my fault. I've been an overbearing uncle. I've crushed the boy's spirit. He doesn't dare call his soul his own.
3: Well, if you ask me, Gildy, I say you're extremely fortunate.
1: Well, nobody asked you, Horace.
3: Well, I was a boy once myself, and I was a model child.
1: Yeah, and look what happened. An old goat.
3: Gildy?
1: Say, maybe the boy's not feeling well. Yeah, that could be it. Right, George, I'll run down to Peavy's. He'll recognize the symptoms.
3: What symptoms?
1: Well, the symptoms of perfectionitis.

0: Peavy.
1: Hello, Mr. Gildersleeve. What can I do for you this evening?
0: I want to talk to you, Peavy. I've got a real puzzle.
1: You don't say. What is it, the kind with two bent nails?
0: No, Peavy, it's Leroy. I can't figure out what's happened to the boy. He's changed completely.
1: Which way?
0: Become practically angelic. He's got a halo around his head.
1: This is Leroy you're talking about?
0: He isn't the same boy. He won't disobey. Does everything I tell him to do. Won't do anything wrong. I'm worried. Could he be sick?
1: He doesn't sound very sick to me. How do you feel?
0: Yeah, that's right. Blame it on me, Peavy. I guess I'm the one who did it. All these years making the boy behave, filling him with frustration, breaking his spirit. Oops, customer.
1: No, it's Leroy. Good evening, Leroy.
2: Hi, Peavy. Hi,
0: Al. Well, Leroy, out running around way past your bedtime. It is past your bedtime, isn't it?
2: I don't know. Can I have some bubble gum, Mom? Can I?
0: You bubble gum? Sure.
2: I don't want any. Hey! This floor is slippery. Watch me slide.
0: Leroy, watch it.
1: Is this the little angel you were talking about?
0: Why, George, Peavy, he's coming out of it.
1: Are you sure he was ever in it?
2: Hey, can I have a Coke? Can I have a Coke, Mr. Peavy, in a bottle? Not the glass in the bottle.
1: Well, for pity's sake, give me a chance.
0: Little Leroy, his old happy self again.
1: Yeah, there's your bottle.
2: Thanks.
0: Yeah, I'll pay for it, Peavy. With pleasure. Just put it on my bill.
1: Very well.
2: Hey, look what happens when I shake the bottle.
0: Leroy!
2: Machine gun!
0: Oh, watch out for the magazine.
1: What were you saying a minute ago, Mr.?
0: He's back to normal. I can't figure it out.
1: And he may have been heading for normal, but I think he went past it without stopping.
0: Oh, you don't know what a relief this is, Peavy, to see him acting up again. His eager, inquisitive little mind back at work. Isn't it great to see him just the way he used to be?
1: No, I wouldn't say that.
0: Well, I feel better. See you later, Peavy.

0: Hello, Bertie.
1: You back, Mr. Gilsey?
0: Yep. Where's Leroy? Did he come home?
1: Yes, sir. He's home all right. That boy, he's been galloping around this house cutting up dinos. What's got into you, Miss Gilsey?
0: Well, it just shows he's a normal, healthy boy, Bertie. Full of spirit.
2: Hey, Bronco, watch this!
3: Hey, take it easy.
0: Yeah, listen to that, Bertie. No frustrations in that boy.
1: Now there's no roof on this house.
0: Leroy, what happened?
2: It's okay, Uncle. I was standing on my head on the end table and the leg busted.
4: Cheekwood. Uncle Mort, Leroy's getting out of hand.
2: Thanks, man. So I made a little mistake. Who's perfect?
0: Leroy's right, Marjorie. That's the way a boy learns, by making a few mistakes.
5: Well, he's getting a fine education tonight.
0: Now, Bronco, remember the book. Remember what it said. Leroy has an active, eager little mind.
2: Yeah.
0: We'll just pick up the pieces of the table, and Leroy will know better than to do it next time. Won't you, my boy?
2: Yeah, next time I'll do it on the dining room table.
0: You better run to bed now, Leroy. You've had a busy day.
2: I want to go to bed. Let's wrestle.
4: It's after 10 o'clock, Unky.
5: Hey, Mr. Gildersleeve, what happened to the clock that was on the mantel?
0: I thought you took it out to be fixed.
5: No, not me.
2: Let's get something on the radio.
0: Now, Leroy, bedtime. Everybody has to go to bed.
2: You going to bed?
0: Well, not right away.
2: Let's wrestle.
0: Leroy.
5: We better go home, Marge. Good night, Mr. Gildersleeve.
4: Good night, Auntie.
0: Good night, kiddies. Now, you see, Leroy, it's pretty late. Everybody's turning in. And you're tired.
2: Let's wrestle.
0: Leroy, I'm not telling you what to do. I'm just suggesting.
2: Let's wrestle.
0: I'm not going to wrestle.
2: Want to throw the football?
0: No.
2: Basketball?
0: No. It's time for you to go to bed.
2: I want to go to bed.
0: Leroy, what's the matter with you?
2: I got a stubborn spirit.
0: Well, so have I. You get up there to bed right now.
2: But
0: I... Leroy.
2: Yeah, but...
0: Leroy Forrester, you get up those stairs or I'm going to get the ruler.
2: Well, okay, Unc. God.
0: All right. Confounded book anyway. I'll find that thing and throw it right in the ash can. Out of the rompers and into the teens. Ooh. Follow that thing and the child will go out of his rompers and into jail.
1: Everything all right, Miss Gilsleeve?
0: Yeah, I guess so, Bertie.
1: It got quiet in here all of a sudden. Leroy go to bed?
0: Yes, I finally had to chase him upstairs.
1: Don't be angry with him, Miss Gilsleeve. He's just a little boy.
0: He can be pretty exasperating at times.
1: But he don't mean it.
0: No, I suppose not.
1: By the way, Miss Gilsleeve, what happened to the mantel clock?
0: Did you send it out to be fixed?
1: Not me.
0: Who did?
1: I don't know.
0: Probably has something to do with this silly book. It's even got the clocks all mixed up.
1: Yes, sir. Oh, we'll find it in the morning.
0: Sure.
1: Good night, Miss Gilsleeve.
0: Good night, Bertie. Maybe I was a little hard on Leroy. But I didn't do anything. Guess I sounded pretty mean, though. And he is just a little fellow, trying to do his best. You know, what the heck? Probably better go up and say goodnight to him. 11 o'clock by my watch. Wonder if he's asleep. Leroy?
2: What do you want, Unc?
0: Are you asleep?
2: No.
0: Leroy?
2: Yeah, Unc?
0: I guess I lost my temper a little. Sorry.
2: I'm just trying to do what you wanted me to do.
0: What do you mean?
2: I found that psychology book you were reading about kids.
0: Oh, so that explains it. Well, we're going to forget the book, both of us. We'll just be the way we are.
2: Okay.
0: Leroy.
2: Yeah?
0: Why was it so important to please your old uncle?
2: You know the mantel clock?
0: Yes.
2: I tried to fix it.
0: Oh? How'd you come out?
2: It's under my bed.
0: Oh, so that was it. 1, 2, 3, 4. Say, it's running again. 6, 7, 8, 9, 10, 11. By George, you did fix it.
2: I did?
0: What a fine boy. 12... 13, 14.

0: The great Gildersleeve will be with us again in just 30 seconds. 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
1: Oh, Birdie!
2: Yes, sir?
1: Have you seen that book Marjorie left here? Out of the rompers and into the teens?
2: No, sir. Last time I saw it, you was looking at it.
1: Yeah, wonder what happened to that darn thing.
3: Looking for something else?
1: Yes. Can't find that child psychology book of Marjorie's. Have you seen it?
3: Nope, you had it last.
1: Confounded thing's disappeared. I don't know what I'll tell Marjorie when she comes over for it. Probably cost Bronco a pretty penny.
3: Want me to think up an alibi for you, Unc?
1: No, you run out and play.
3: Okay.
1: Looks like I'll need some kind of an alibi. What could have happened to that fool book? Marjorie put so much faith in that child psychology that...
3: You home, Unky?
1: Oop, here she is.
3: Uncle Mort, I...
1: Yeah, I know, my dear, I know. You're looking for that child psychology book. I'm very sorry.
3: But that isn't why I came over, Uncle Mort. I just wanted to borrow your car for a few minutes.
1: Oh, is that all? Help yourself, my dear. Margie, about that book.
3: Oh, I have it, and it's coming in so handy with the twins, Uncle Mort.
1: Who?
3: Uh-huh. We put it on a chair, and Ronnie sits on it. It makes him just the right height for the table.
1: Oh, now there's a smart girl. Good night, folks.

0: Great Gildersleeve is played by Willard Waterman. The show is written by John Elliott and Andy White and is transcribed. Included in the cast are Walter Tetley, Mary Lee Robb, Lillian Randolph, Earl Ross, Arthur Q. Bryan, Dick Crenna, and Dick LeGrand. 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
1: LP Macomb, the voice

can say what is impossible in the world of tomorrow? Let us go into the future, into the years beyond 2000 AD. Science fiction adventures in the world of

0: 15th of May in the year of 2040 started off as a perfectly ordinary day. The school bus, OmniJet number 4, had picked up Mickey and Dink as usual and whizzed them off to another tussle with higher education. The class in elementary operation of mathematical calculators, plus the class in early history of the first atomic era from 1938 to 1972, plus the warm spring weather, had the two boys in a dreamy, lazy mood by the time 1000 found them in the free research period in the school library. It was the voice on the intramural audio box that brought them out of their doldrums with a sharp snap.
1: Take note for contemporary incident court. The International League of Planetary Scientists has just issued a statement that an exploratory expedition to Mars is very likely at some time in the near future. Professor H.D. White, presiding chairman of the League, has made public a statement that the existence of intelligent life on Mars in a form more or less like our own is highly probable. That is all until 1200 recap. Thank you.
2: I guess you heard that, didn't you, Dink?
3: Huh?
2: I said, I guess you heard that.
3: Yeah, I did, Mickey.
2: Terrific, huh?
4: I wish you'd please keep your voice down, Dink Huston. This is study serious.
3: Oh, I'd take a rocket, Maybell.
4: And besides, there's nothing so terrific about that report. We all know they've been contemplating a trip to Mars in the near future for 150 years.
3: What kind of a near future is 150 years?
4: Oh, it's easy enough to sit back and be content. People like you laughed at Christopher Columbus.
3: Who was Christopher Columbus?
4: You sure don't know your history. Christopher Columbus was the name of the first rocket ship to get to the moon way back in 1980. And people like you say they'd never do that.
3: The moon's real close.
4: Well, I'm in no hurry to get Mars explored.
3: No, Maybell? Why not? Oh, I know what you mean, Dink. They could be pretty scary, those Martians. Their ears could be in their feet, and the eyes could be in the tops of their heads, and the mouths. For all I know, the mouths might be in the back of their necks.
4: Oh, it just terrifies me.
3: Nothing to be scared of.
4: Well, if you'll excuse me, I've got to get to my aerologic class.
3: Boy, we sure kidded her, didn't we?
2: Well, I wasn't kidding, Dink. Did you think I was kidding?
3: Sure, I thought you were.
2: Huh?
3: You weren't kidding?
2: No, I'd like to go to Mars. As a matter of fact, I'd like to go before the expedition does. I'd like to get there first.
3: For what?
2: For what? Wouldn't you like to be a hero, Dink? Wouldn't you like to go down in history?
3: Yeah, I guess so, Mickey. Well, I'm just as glad, though, that there isn't anything we can do about it.
2: Who says there isn't anything we can do about it?
3: But we couldn't go to Mars, Mickey.
2: Why not?
3: Well, we haven't got a spaceship.
2: We can get one.
3: Huh?
2: Here, look at this in today's facsimile paper. Bargains, values, miracles. Don't buy a secondhand spaceship until you see Tillman's terrific values. A 2020 BG Venus Voyager, 8-passenger, $900, like new. Huh. You see, we could just buy one.
3: Except we haven't got $900. Thank goodness.
2: Well, I got $60 I made last summer doing our job, and you got $45.
3: But I'm saving that.
2: Now, wait a second. Listen to this. 1989 N2 Rocket Cat, 3 passengers, $8,750. What could you expect?
3: That's our boat. But Mickey, it's bound to be a pile of junk.
2: We can do a little work on it and put it in shape in no time. Besides, we'll have $1,750 to do it on.
3: Mickey,
2: do you want to go down in history, Dink Texton?
3: Yeah, but I'm a little uneasy about going up in an $8,750 spaceship.

0: Sure. Only they call them hot rods.
1: That's funny. I didn't know they did any space traveling way back then.
0: They did some kind of traveling. I saw a picture of one of their craft. They called it an aura bubble.
1: A what?
0: Aura bibble or something like that.
1: Oh, you mean an automobile.
0: Yeah, that's it.
1: Did they go through space in them?
0: Where else could they have gone in them?
1: Oh, I thought maybe they just traveled on the ground.
0: Don't be silly. You use jet cars for traveling on the ground.
1: That's right. Gee, Mickey, you're smart.
0: Oh, you got to apply yourself, Dink. That's all. You got to apply yourself. Now, we just give this baby a little test. Hitch up that battery coil to the central explosion power.
1: Right.
0: There we are. Now, we throw the switch for a test. You ready?
1: All set.
0: That's terrific. Shall I try the retarding rocket? Go ahead. Okay, cut it. Well, Dink, it looks like we're in business.
1: Yep. Well, maybe next summer sometime we can cut out and take a stab at reaching Mars and then...
0: Dink?
1: Yeah?
0: We're going to take that stab tomorrow night.
1: Tomorrow night, Mickey?
0: Yes, sir. Tomorrow night.
1: But, gee, we could get in a lot of trouble.
0: What trouble?
1: We might get picked up by the space patrol. People ain't allowed to go sizzling around in space without a permit. And least of all in a secondhand job like this.
0: Dink?
1: Yeah?
0: Remember what my old man does for a living?
1: Sure, he's a space cop. Which would make it all the worse for you if he caught you.
0: It would be plenty bad for me. But he's gonna catch me.
1: How can you keep him from it?
0: I can find out where he's gonna be and use a planet channel as far from there as possible.
1: Do you think he'll tell you where he's going
0: to
1: be?
0: Oh, he's going to, Dink. You just wait till tonight.

0: I swear they'll put anything in the facsimile paper.
1: You're right, Pop.
0: Anything to take up room.
1: Pop, you're absolutely right.
0: Yeah. Here comes some high-frequency scientist with a single-cell brain sounding off about how we should build defenses against an attack from Mars. What a knock noodle. Always with the planets. Planets, planets.
1: You're right, Pop.
0: Yeah, they're all alike. Bunch of dreamers with loose bolts in their turrets. Planet travel, planet war, planet exploring. It's all you hear these days, planets.
1: You sure are right, Pop.
0: Yep. Hey, how come I'm so right about everything tonight?
1: Oh, well, I don't know, Pop. I just happen to agree with you.
0: Uh-huh. Well, stop agreeing with me and eat your egg planet.
1: You mean my egg plant?
0: I mean, leave me alone so I can read my paper.
1: Hey, Dad.
0: Hmm?
1: Those scientists think they know everything, don't they?
0: Hmm.
1: Now, you take Professor O'Leary at school, the one who teaches us astronomy.
0: Hmm.
1: He's supposed to be the last word on how the interplanetary area is operated. And he says that the space patrol covers celestial channel 7 every night in the week.
0: Huh?
1: That's what he said.
0: Who?
1: Professor O'Leary.
0: What a wiseacre. It just so happens we don't touch channel 7 but once a week.
1: On Sunday night, sir, right?
0: No, Tuesday night. You'd think a professor of astronomy would know better than that.
1: I guess he had his shades mixed.
0: If a person don't know, they ought to ask.
1: That's the way I figure, Pop. That's just the way I figure.

0: Timothy, we did it.
1: Oh, we're on our way, then.
0: You sure we won't run into the space patrol?
1: Didn't I tell you I found out from my old man last night? Watch this baby go. I'm going to throw her into super explosion. Lower the pressure gauge, Jim.
0: Yes.
1: Lay flat, Rocketeer. I'm letting her out.
0: Okay.
1: Oh, man, oh, man, what a pisser.
0: Ah, she'll pass anything on the channels any day in the week.
1: Is that top speed?
0: Are you kidding?
1: I haven't even touched the auxiliary charges.
0: Well, let's have it wide open.
1: Oh, we're doing about 2,400 MPH right now.
0: Let's see if she'll hit 3,000.
1: Okay, last foot.
0: Hey, Mickey.
1: Yeah?
0: Where are we at?
1: Channel 7.
0: How far out in the stratosphere?
1: Stratosphere? Oh, man, you're a fat number. We've been out of the stratosphere for a good 10 minutes now. Look behind you.
0: See, it's just a pinpoint.
1: Our sizzling bar.

0: your second with magnet. Yay! Do it again.
1: This is a light. This is just strictly out of sight. No.
0: Miss, I am clear. Free and high. Sizzling, man. Sizzling. What is it?
1: Take a look. Off to the left there.
0: Oh, where?
1: Where I'm pointing. Where are you pointing? Oh,
0: smoke. What is it?
1: I don't know. Couldn't be a comet, could it?
0: No, comets have got tails.
1: Besides, it's steering its own course, you see? Miss, it's heading straight into it.
0: He's throwing a static beam.
1: Withdrawal.
0: Everything's come to a stop. I can't get a peep out of this thing. I can't. They're going to crash into us. What if they get back? Get back.
1: Oh, dead sound doesn't carry through space. There's no air outside. They can't hear you.
0: It costs nothing to yell. Get back. Get back.
1: Maybe they did hear you. Anyhow, they stopped. That's some weird ship. That's the biggest, most deadly looking thing I ever saw. Look, what are they doing? They're opening up the whole front end, like a huge mouth.
0: Dink, Mickey, we're moving.
1: We're moving toward them.
0: I thought the power was dead.
1: No, we're not moving on power. We're getting drawn in.
0: No.
1: They're sucking us in, like a whale sucks in little fishes.
0: Mickey, we gotta do something. We gotta do something.
1: What can we do?
0: We're going in. We're going in. Mickey.
1: Where are you, Dink?
2: Over here by the control panel.
1: Oh, I can't see a thing. Can you?
2: Black is the inside of a vacuum.
1: I don't understand this, Dink.
2: I don't want to understand it. I'll settle for just getting out of it.
1: Well, we're swallowed up. What kind of a craft is this? It's like something from...
2: What's the matter?
1: On a paper last night about it.
2: About what?
1: About how we could be attacked by them.
2: By who?
1: The Martians.
0: Hey, the lights went on.
1: From the dark. I'm blinded. I can't see a thing.
3: Open your hat and come out.
1: Who is that? I don't know. But I got a feeling we better do as we're told.
3: Come out.
0: See, Mickey?
3: You heard me. Come out. Up on the platform in the light.
0: Gosh, men from Mars.
1: Are you from Mars?
3: Yes, we are from Mars.
0: Dang it, rocket smoke.
3: What are you doing out here in space, Earthmen?
0: We just thought we'd take a trip to Mars.
1: Dink means we just thought we'd do a little joyriding.
3: There is little joy for Earthmen who cruise outside their stratosphere. This is no man's land, Mickey Turner.
0: Did you hear? Who knows your name?
3: We know everything, Dink Texan.
0: Jeepers.
3: We are smart. We are very smart. Our brains are 10 times the size of any man's on Earth.
1: Remember what I told you, Dink? They got telepathic intelligence. They know what's in your mind before you open your mouth.
0: Look, if that's what they're like, the Earth is sunk.
3: The Earth is sunk, boys. We have come to observe your planet before the Martian expeditionary forces strike. It is too bad you had to cross our path.
1: Well, what are you going to do to us?
3: Wait.
0: Uh-oh. You're going to kill us. I'll bet you my new space suit.
1: What do I need with a new space suit if they're going to kill us?
0: Oh, Mick, we never should have started this.
1: Now get hold of yourself, Dink. Don't let maximum panic anxiety create superego tension.
0: Who's letting maximum panic anxiety create superego tension?
1: Whatever happens, we only tried to make ourselves a place in history, Dink.
0: I wish I had a place at home under the bed.
3: Man.
1: Hey, yes, Mr. Martian, Your Honor... Sir?
3: We have come to a decision.
1: Yes, sir?
3: You are too insignificant for us to kill, too unimportant, too puny and worthless and stupid.
0: Thank you, sir. That's the nicest thing anybody ever said to us.
3: This time we are going to let you go. But if we ever lay eyes on you again, if, for instance, we observe you tomorrow night trespassing in this channel, we shall destroy you.
0: We'll be good, sir.
3: You had better. or else we shall disintegrate you and use your energy to feed our rocket power.
0: Oh, I know, sir. Please, sir.
3: Then watch your step. Now get back in that obsolete spaceship of yours and close the hatch.
0: Yes, sir. Come on, James. Hurry up. Come on, quick, before they think it over. Close the hatch, James.
3: Now blast you from our projector boat and send you back where you came from.

0: Good night, Earthman. Pleasant dreams.
1: Jim, oh, gee, that was some trip down.
2: You better close the hangar doors. We don't want anybody to see this space snorter.
1: No, I guess we don't. I was just thinking, Mick.
2: Yeah, I know.
1: Were you thinking, too?
2: Uh-huh.
1: Same thing as me?
2: I guess so.
1: What are we going to do?
2: I don't know yet.
1: We know something that nobody else in the world knows.
2: Yeah. We know they're up there. We know they're getting ready to smash us to smithereens.
1: I wish we'd have stayed home.
2: Mm-hmm. But we didn't. And now we got to face the facts, then.
1: I hate facts, don't you, Mick?
2: I never thought of it that way exactly, but I guess I do.
1: Gee, if we tell, we got to also tell that we went up in the space snorter.
2: My old man's going to raise supersonic blazes with me.
1: Mine's going to blow the roof off.
2: But still, we got to look at it like Earth City. We can't just keep our mouths shut and let the Martians take everybody by surprise.
1: I guess we can't. Are you going to tell?
2: I don't see any other way out.
1: Maybe they won't have time to raise blazes with us. Maybe they'll be too busy getting ready to fight them off.
2: Maybe so. But somehow or other, I think my old man will find time.
3: Mickey, what are you getting me here?
2: I tell you, we saw them.
3: Oh, yeah?
2: Yeah, Pop, you gotta believe me.
3: What do they look like, these Martians?
2: Well, we didn't get a good look on account of the lights and all.
3: Now, listen, you're trying to play on my sympathy with this tall story of yours. You think you could pull the wool over my eyes? Nah. I knew you bought that old crate.
2: You did?
3: Why, sure I did. Stillman told me just before I went on duty tonight. You think he's going to sell a jalopy like that to a space cop's son without even reporting it?
2: Oh, gee, I never even thought of it.
3: Oh, yes, you did. Probably didn't hit you until you was on your way back. So you make up a yarn to steer me off from giving you what you deserve.
2: No, no, Pop, it ain't like that. They're there, Pop. They're up there spying.
3: Mm.
2: They're getting ready to take over the world. Why, you gotta believe me. You gotta.
3: Look, you might as well stop garbling. You'll get no allowance for a solid month, Mickey. And if I was Dink's father, I'd give him the same treatment.
2: Oh, stop. Okay. Now, will you just sit down and let me tell you about the Martians?
3: Mickey!
2: See, Dad, won't you just sit down for a minute?
3: No! You mention those Martians to me one more time, I'll see to it that you won't sit down for a week.
2: But police think, well, then I tell you they stopped us. They told us what they got in mind.
3: Uh-huh. Well, now, look, Matt, I...
2: You don't believe me, do you?
3: You, want an honest answer?
2: No, I just want somebody to do something. To do something.
3: Well, I'm going to do something.
2: What?
3: I'm going out to lunch.
2: But, Professor Leary, nobody will listen to me.
3: Of course I understand, boy.
2: They were there. We talked to them. They told us.
3: I'm sure you believe it implicitly, Mickey.
2: Huh?
3: This is a fairly commonplace symptom of the imaginative brain. You and Dink were all prepared to see Martians in Channel 7, and so you just projected them.
2: But Professor...
3: This can happen to the best of mine. And I'm sure yours is perfectly sound and healthy. Where are you going?
2: I'm getting out of here, although I've still got a mind left at all.
4: And then what did they do, Mickey?
2: Oh, what difference does it make, Maybelle?
4: Well, I'm just asking, Mickey.
2: You mean you believe us?
4: Of course I do. Hey, couldn't you persuade your daddy to take the patrol up tonight?
3: What good would that do?
4: Well, don't you remember what you said?
3: What?
4: If they told you that if you dared to come back tonight, they'd destroy you.
3: Yeah?
4: Well, that means they're going to be here tonight, don't it?
2: No, that won't work.
4: Why not?
2: He won't go, that's why not. As a matter of fact, he told me I'd better not even mention the Martians to him again.
1: He sure makes me mad. And my pop makes me madder. They'll see. They'll start moving when it's too late. When the Martians have taken their homes and their wives and their kids.
2: But now listen. If we went up tonight, and after we were gone a half an hour or so, Maybelle went to my pop and told on us.
1: Oh, no.
2: Oh, why not?
1: Because your pop would call my pop, and they'd get the space patrol and come up, and you see, they'd spend coins on us.
2: No, they'd be too busy rescuing us from the Martians.
1: You mean we'd let them take us again?
2: Exactly. It's the only chance we got.
1: But
2: you want to go down in history, don't you? You want to be remembered in the future, don't you?
1: I'm getting so I can take it or leave it alone, Mick.
2: We can't afford to think of ourselves now, Dink. We gotta prove what we saw. Maybell?
4: Yes, Nick?
2: At 20:30 tonight, I want you to go see my pop. Tell him we're up Channel 7 in an old space snorter. Tell him it's against the law. And he ought to go and get us and bring us back and teach us a lesson. Will you do that?
4: Yes, Nick.
1: And Maybell?
4: Yeah, Dick?
1: Tell him to come in a hurry, or there may not be enough left of us to teach us a lesson on.

0: How far up are we, then? Just about where we saw him last night, then.
1: Oh, gee.
0: Listen, do you hear a knock in my motor?
1: That's not a knock in my motor. That's a knock in my knees.
0: Oh, you gotta be brave, then. You gotta realize that we gotta save the world.
1: That's what I keep telling my knees. But they won't listen.
0: Miss, they threw the static beam again. We stopped. Look, to the left. Here they come. Here they come, think they've seen us.
2: Missy?
0: Yeah. They're opening up, Dink. We're gone in. We're gone in.
1: Oh, I wish we'd taken our money and bought a vacant lot.
0: For what?
1: We could have dug a hole and pulled the ground in after it.
3: So you have come back, huh? We shall give you a welcome you won't soon forget. Open your hat and come out.
0: We just thought we'd come up and see you again.
3: You're fine.
0: Oh, no, sir.
3: Sure, that's fine. What else? You should have caught wise. Listen to me. Quiet, Murrow.
4: Hard to warn. Why did we knock him off last night when we had the chance?
3: That'll do, Murrow.
4: Give him the word right off the bat.
1: Oh, I never thought men from Mars talked like that.
3: Murrow happens to come from South Mars.
1: From South Mars is a place I wouldn't want to be.
3: You don't have to worry, Earthman. You'll never be anywhere again.
1: What?
3: You're going to spend the rest of your lives nowhere.
1: Please, mister, what do you mean?
3: I mean we're going to wreck your rocket power and then shoot you out into space.
4: And you'll just hang up there from here on out.
1: No.
4: What's the matter? You'll like it. It'll be very quiet.
1: Oh, I want my pop.
4: You won't see your pop no more, but your pop will see you.
1: How?
4: Oh, he'll look up in the sky, and there you'll be. A new star. Who knows? Maybe he'll make a wish on you.
3: We're giving these creatures too much time. Disintegrate their rockets, Paul.
4: Good.
3: Your power is smashed. All right, Paul. We'll open our hatch and then give them a projector pulse. Aim them away from Earth, out into nowhere, where they can stay for the rest of their lives, for the rest of eternity.
4: Thanks, Rocky. What's that?
3: Perfect close with the audio mark.
4: Who's on our wavelength?
3: Turn up the speaker. Let's see.
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3: 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They spotted us.
5: Do not attempt any movement of any kind. We have you surrounded on a 10,000-mile radius. Cut to our power before we smash it with a multiplex charges. We will board you in 90 seconds. Check out.
0: Here we are, Pop. Thank heaven.
6: Are you okay?
0: We're okay, Mr. Turner.
6: Oh, good.
0: Only if you hadn't come when you did, we would have been just one more star in the sky.
3: You have no authority here. Earthmen, we are subjects of Mars.
6: Come on, Vince Bucky. I'm one fell in a pal, Buzzimo. You're men from Mars like I'm a turbojet transport. You're hijackers laying out here on this planetary route, waiting to knock off a few uranium cargo ships as they come back from the lunar mine.
3: There must be some mistake.
4: I told you to knock off those brats when nothing was good. Just because you knew one was a space top gun and the other kid was a pal.
6: You're mighty lucky he didn't listen to you, Mo. As it is, you're in for plenty of trouble. But if you'd have touched one of these kids, you'd have had to land off for Mars and stay there.
4: Everything all right, Officer Turner?
6: Right, Chief. Nothing left to do but commandeer these rats and their spaceship.
7: I arrest you on my authority as Chief of the Space Patrol. Take a minute. And you two kids are coming back to Earth, where you're gonna get exactly what you deserve.

0: And here's a chocolate pie, Nick. Half for you and half for James.
1: Who's that?
0: Only hurry up and eat it before the torchlight parade begins. They're going to carry you on their shoulders to the square. And the mayor's going to make a speech and, oh, it's going to be wonderful.
1: Gee, it sure is great. I didn't expect anything like this. Terrific, huh, Miss? I said terrific, huh?
2: Oh, I don't know.
1: What's the matter with you?
2: Well, after all, what we started out to do was to go to Mars. I guess you forgot that.
1: Yeah, I know, Miss.
2: It turned out okay, I guess. But what we did won't get us a place in history. We still ain't gonna be nobody to generations to come.
1: But this chocolate pie tastes awful good to the generation that's already here.
3: Next week, another exciting story from the world of tomorrow. 2000 Plus presents The Diamond Helmet. 2000 Plus is produced by Sherman H. Dreyer and Robert Wen Olsen. In today's story, Ronnie Liss played Vicky, Ronnie Jacoby was Dink, Colette McMahon was Maybelle, Ed Latimer was the father, John Griggs was Bocce, and Sandy Bickert was Murrow. Script by Peter Berry. The orchestra was conducted by Emerson Buckley, music composed by Elliot Jacoby. Sound effects by Walt Shaver and Adrian Penner. This is Bob Emmerich speaking. This program came to you from New York.
4: And now, boys and girls, another friendly visit with a story lady.
5: Hello, children. Today's story I call Calamity Jane. Our story takes place in the Old West, where Calamity Jane held up stagecoaches and cheated at cards. But she never did any rustling, except when she wore taffeta culottes. One day, she was fording a stream when she noticed a lot of boys tearing down a sturdy dam built by beavers. Jane immediately chased the vandals away, and the beavers said, "Because of your courage in saving our home, we will give you anything you want." Jane laughed, thinking the whole thing was just a frolic, and so she said smilingly, "Very well, give me whatever you beavers treasure most." The beavers barked, "Granted," and instantly Jane became owner of the biggest buck teeth in the West.
4: Thank you, Story Lady. 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
10: What's the matter? What is it?
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0: Yes, it's another case for that most famous of all manhunters, the detective whose ability at solving crime is unequaled in the history of detective fiction, Nick Carter, Master Detective. Tonight's curious adventure,
1: The Flying Duck Murders, are Nick Carter and the Gold Thieves.
2: Carter, unless you think more of a large fat fee than you do of your life, I advise you to throw up the case at once.
3: Apparently, we don't look at this in the same light, Mr. Dalrymple. I expect danger, and I'm prepared to meet it.
2: I suppose you know that two other detectives have come out to this wild Montana country, where the Flying Duck Mine is located, trying to find the trouble. But do you know that neither of them live to tell what they found?
4: How were they killed, Mr. Dalrymple?
2: They went crazy, Miss Bowen. Kessler, the San Francisco man, fell over a cliff, while Riley, the man from Chicago, dropped 600 feet down the main shaft of the mine.
3: Very interesting.
4: I feel quite sure that Nick won't share their fate.
2: May I inquire for whom you're acting, Mr. Carter?
3: You may. For Mr. Cecil Trenwick, an old friend of my father's and a large shareholder in the Flying Duck Mine. He said that you'd cooperate with me in every possible way.
2: I shall do what I can, certainly.
3: Good. I should like you to give me a letter to the superintendent of the mine, telling him that I'm a good workman and that you promised me a job. I shall disguise myself as a miner, using the name Dave Jarvis.
2: Very well. You said your name will be Dave Jarvis?
3: Right.
2: That'll do what you want. Give it to Mr. Nate Crosby, the mine super. He happens to be here in town this morning. Unless you change your mind and decide to return to New York.
3: Thank you, Mr. Dalrymple. But I'm staying here till my work is finished. Good morning.
4: Goodbye.
2: Good morning.
3: Wait a minute, Patsy. I wonder if Mr. Dalrymple is...
5: 431, operator.
3: Yeah.
5: Hello? I want to speak to Nate Crosby. Okay, I'll wait.
4: Crosby? He's the mine super, Nick.
3: Yes, things are beginning to move already.
4: Yes.
3: If I open this door a crack, we'll hear better.
2: Nate, this is Dalrymple. Krennic has done what he's been threatening to do for so long. He sent Nick Carter out here to investigate. Yes, Nick Carter. The one man in the world I'm afraid of. Well, you've got to market the stuff right away. You can't wait any longer now. I've given him a note to you. Give him the job he wants and then take care of him. Well, yes, if you don't, it may mean curtains for all of us. Right, so long. And that will settle your future, Mr. Nick Carter.
4: I very much doubt that, Mr. Dalrymple.
3: Thanks for the attention, Mr. Dalrymple. But I intend to take care of my own future.
6: So, Mr. Dalrymple is in on the deal.
4: He certainly is, Gubby, up to his neck.
6: Well, at least we start off with one good hot prospect. What do we do now?
3: Get into your miner's office. Then take this note down to this address and give it to Nate Crosby, the mine super. Now remember, your name's Dave Jarvis and Crosby's to give you a job in the mill.
6: Okay, Nick. Then what?
3: Well, first and foremost, keep your eyes open. Crosby will believe you're Nick Carter. So watch out for him. He'll try to put you out of the way.
4: And don't forget, Scubby, the detectives from Chicago and Frisco both came to grief.
6: Well, it's going to be different with the guy from New York.
3: Now, Patsy, you wait here at the hotel where we can get in touch with you if we need you.
4: Sure, Nick.
3: All right, get going, Scubby. I'm going out to the mine right away. You wait, though, and ride out with Crosby. And watch out for him.
6: Right, Nick. I'll keep one eye on him and one on the mine.

0: Thanks for the lift, bud.
1: That's okay, pal. That's the super's office right there.
0: Thanks. I'll be seeing you.
2: Hey, you looking for someone?
0: You're the super of the Flying Duck Mine?
2: No, I'm the assistant super. Clem Hendricks is his name.
0: Well, my name's King. I'm writing up an article about the mines of Montana for the Miners' Times of Kansas City. Any objection to me sticking around a while, looking things over?
2: None at all, Mr. King. Just so long as you say something good about us in your article. You want me to show you around?
0: No, thanks. I'll just drift around and see what I can pick up.
2: Well, if anyone stops here, tell them I said it was okay.
0: Thanks, I will. Be seeing you. Now, to find the boss of the day shift and get some information on how this place operates.
3: These are the nerve stamping machines, Mr. King. They crush the ore very fine and it is sent loose through the battery boxes and carried over to plates.
4: I see.
3: The plates are coated with quicksilver or mercury, and the quicksilver picks up most of the gold and from the crushed ore. And this combination of quicksilver and gold we call amalgam.
4: And you scrape this amalgam off the plates and take it to the refinery?
3: Yes, Mr. King. The refinery separates the gold from the quicksilver and casts it into bars.
4: Very interesting. Well, thanks very much. I'll roam along and look the rest of the place over. See you later.
1: That's where you belong, you old hag. Down there where you plant your face in the dirt.
5: You try killing the man.
1: You maggot, you old Indian witch, and I'm going to finish the job right
4: down that knife.
1: I had to drop it between your ribs.
4: Never mind, drop that knife, I said.
1: You're the fool. Knock me down, will you? I'll show you.
6: Hey, Ledyard, put up that gun.
1: But Nate, this bullet.
6: Put up the gun, I said. What are you trying to do?
1: Well, I was trying to make Solander behave. This fellow interfered. It made me mad.
6: Solander, where is she?
1: Oh, she's right. Well, I'd be darned. She must have run away while me and him was arguing.
6: So you interfered, did you, mister?
0: Certainly I did.
6: You're King, the newspaper man, aren't you?
0: That's right. I'm here to...
6: I've been looking for you. I'm Crosby, mine superintendent. I'll give you just 15 minutes to get out of this camp.
0: So you're Nate Crosby.
6: I am, and I'm the boss here. And I say get out.
0: All right, Crosby. I'll get out. But I'll be back. I never leave a job unfinished.

0: All right, pick them up. You can carry them. I know they're heavy, but they have to have a solid lead lining so we can ship bodies in them. Put them in the old powder house and shut the door when you're through.
1: Okay, boss. Come on, fellas.
2: Okay. All right, get it up there.
0: That does it. Yeah. Now we're going to have to move some of these empty powder kegs to make room for all three caskets. Jarvis, you stay here and pile them up out of the way. Rest of you, get the other caskets.
1: Okay, boss.
0: All right, hop to it.
3: Hey, Scubby. Is that you, Nick? Where are you?
4: Behind these cakes. Start piling them up. We can talk while you work.
3: Oh, sure, Nick. What happened, Nick? Why are you hiding in here?
4: Crosby ordered me to get out of camp immediately, but the assistant super suggested I hide here until he get me a ride back to town. Seems he doesn't like Crosby any better than I do. What's with you?
3: Well, I got a job as crusher man on the night shift at the mill.
4: Hey, what are these boxes you're bringing in here?
3: Caskets. Crosby told the teamster the bodies of the two detectives who got killed were to be taken up and shipped to their friends.
4: Right. Here come the men with another box.
5: Get it in there.
1: All right.
5: Take it easy. Okay.
3: Nick, there were only two detectives who were killed. Who do you suppose the third box is for?
4: For you, I imagine, Scubby.
3: What?
4: Remember, they think you're Nick Carter. I'm only Mr. King, newspaper reporter.
3: Well, I'll certainly see that that casket stays empty.
4: Scubby, you know where the detectives are buried?
3: Well, the teamster told me that Crosby knows because he and a couple of mill hands took the bodies away.
4: I see. Scubby.
3: Yeah?
4: I've got an idea. When the men bring in the other casket, you go out with them. Then make some excuse to come back in here again.
3: Okay, Nick, I'll fix it.
4: Quiet.
3: Okay.
1: All right, fellas, right here. That's it. All right, that'll do it, I think. Okay,
6: Oh, hey, boss.
0: What?
6: I must have dropped my knife inside the powder house. You
0: mind if I get it? Do what you want, so long as you're not late for your shift at the mill.
6: Okay, boss. I'll be there.
3: All clear, Nick. They've gone. Now, what's your idea?
4: First, shut the door, Scubby.
3: Oh, sure, Nick.
4: Now, Scubby, I want to see what's in these caskets. Here, I've got a screwdriver and my knife.
3: Well, so have I. Look, I'll help you.
4: Good. I'm glad they only used four screws to fasten these covers down. Makes it simpler.
3: But why do you want to see what's inside, Nick?
4: Got a hunch, that's all.
3: Yeah.
4: There, it's got it. You all ready?
3: Yeah.
4: All right, let's get her up. Give me a hand.
3: Yeah.
4: Right. There. Uh-huh. My hunch is right, Scubby. The caskets are not lead-lined. The extra weight is due to this scrap iron in the bottom.
3: Why, Crosby said they had to have lead lining so they could be shipped with the bodies in them.
4: These caskets figure in this game more than just as caskets, Scubby.
3: Well, Crosby told the teamster to have a fresh team hitched to the large wagon for him at midnight tonight.
4: I thought so. Scubby, he's going to take these caskets somewhere tonight, and I want to know where.
3: Yeah, but how are you going to find out?
4: I'm going with him, hidden in this casket. I'll get in it, and you put the lid back on.
3: Oh, but Nick, you'll smother in there with the lid down.
4: No, Scubby, you can put four small pieces of wood under the coffin lid before you screw it down.
3: Oh, but Nick, I wish you would...
4: Don't try crying out. Hurry up.
3: All right.
4: Pretty good fit. All right. Now hurry up.
3: Okay, Nick. Keep your head down while I put the lid on.
4: Okay. There we are. Have you learned anything yet, Scubby?
3: Well, the only place in the mill where the gold could be stolen is the room where the battery boxes and the plates are.
4: Hey, well, have you found out how they did it?
3: No, not yet. I hope to learn tonight when I'm on duty in the mill.
4: Good, Scubby. You take care of that end, and I'll watch this end.
3: Yeah.
4: Well, here's good luck to us both. I suspect we both may need it.

0: how's the great Nick Carter doing tonight, Ledger?
1: You mean Mr. Dave Jarvis?
0: Yeah.
1: He's doing swell. Look at him. He's taking another drink. He's been hitting the water bucket steady for the last half hour.
0: Is the loco working?
1: I'll say. The bees are in his bonnet already.
0: Good.
1: A famous Nick Carter will go the way the other two did.
2: Hey, what are you fellas doing dancing around like that? You can't fool me. There are a lot of billy goats. Oh, I'm thirsty. I gotta get me a drink.
0: Keep your eye on him. If he starts fighting, lay him out with a crowbar. Don't take any chances.
1: Okay.
2: Say my right here, my God.
0: Did you see that? He's heading for the cliffs, just like the others. Zalander's mixture hasn't failed yet.
1: What's next, Crosby?
0: Ledyard, get my team from the stable at midnight tonight and meet me at the old powder house. Now we can put Nick Carter's name on the third casket.

0: That's the last box, boss.
1: All right, Lydia. You sit on the top box.
2: I know that voice. That's Crosby. I'd like to see his face if he knew I was in this Catholic.
0: What did you take such wild broncos for, Super?
1: They're the only fresh team in the stable. We got a hard run tonight over rough country, where no truck could possibly go. All right, Sam. Let him go and then climb up here with me.
3: Here they go. Watch them. Okay.
2: Ouch. Oh. Wish they picked a better road to drive on.
4: Now that the loco is done for Carter, we can bring this business to a successful finish.
2: Oh. I hope we're not going far at this rate.
0: You mean we're going to quit?
4: We sure are. We'll market the stuff and make a clean getaway.
2: This is the roughest ride I've ever had.
0: Hey, you're going to market the stuff.
4: Leave that to me. I'll see that each of you gets...
3: Stop them, boss! Stop them! Hold them in!
4: They're running away. One of the reins is broken.
2: Running away? I didn't count on this.
4: They're going to smash! Jump for your lives!
3: We got off just in time, boss.
0: Yes. Hey, look at that casket, Crosby. The one with the lid torn off.
4: Huh? Oh, that's the infernal reporter I ordered to get out of camp this afternoon.
3: What was he doing in that casket?
4: Never mind that now. Get him while he's only half conscious.
0: Come on, Sam. Now you...
4: Good work, boys. That fixes Mr. Reporter. Tie his hands and feet with that rope.
3: Okay, boss. He won't fight no more for a while now.
0: Hey, look, Super. Here's a pair of handcuffs in his pocket and a couple of guns.
4: Hey, what kind of reporter are you?
5: Going around with handcuffs and guns in your pocket.
6: You have to draw your own conclusions, Crosby.
4: I've drawn them already. You're here to help Nick Carter. But by this time, Carter's where neither you nor anyone else is going to help him. He's loco. Plum loco.
6: Well, you never can be sure about Carter, Crosby.
4: I can this time. And I can be sure of you, too. All right, put him back in the casket, boys. Put the cover on. Nail it down if you can't find the screws. Here's some nails.
0: Come on, you. In you go.
7: I got out the last time I was in here, Crosby.
4: But you won't get out this time. Get the lid on, boys. That does it. That's swell. That's enough. He can't do anything with his hands tied. Lydiard, you and Sam get the shovels that were in the wagon and dig a nice deep hole. We'll bury our reporter friend with our blessings.

0: Hey. Who are you?
1: You get them senses now. You see, you hear, you know what me say.
0: Yeah, I know.
1: Good. You eat better now.
0: Hey, who are you?
1: Me, Zolanda. You save Zolanda life. Zolanda, your friend. You drink this. You feel eat better. Quick.
0: Thanks. Now, hey, tell me, how'd I get here?
1: Just before sun come up, me chase crazy man through woods. Then me hear gun shoot. See you run. You come, fall down by Zolanda, hurt in head. So me bring you here, Zolanda hut.
0: Well, certainly glad you were around when I passed out.
1: Crosby, you enemy?
0: Certainly is now. You say you were chasing a crazy man?
1: Mm. Him drink loco, like two other men come before.
0: I wonder if that could have been Scubby. Crosby said he was loco. Zolanda, what did you want to find him for?
1: Me want save him life. Give medicine. Make him well.
0: But what did you want to save him?
1: Crosby give him loco, this man. Zolanda hate Crosby. Want save man. Crosby want kill.
0: Zolanda, listen. I think this crazy... No, Scubby! No, put down that knife, Scubby! No, Scubby, no! Get that knife! Get that knife!
2: No!
0: I hate to do this to you, but it's the quickest way, so...
2: No!
0: There. Quick, Zolanda. Get me some rope. I'll tie his hands and feet while he's unconscious. Ah, poor Scubby. Looks as if he'd been through the war.
1: Your rope, you tie.
0: Thanks. Now.
1: Me get medicine. Make him all better from loco.
0: There, Scubby. That should hold you now.
1: Here, medicine. Make him well. You come drink.
0: Thanks. All right, Scubby, old boy. Come on, I'll drink this. Come on, drink it. Come on.
2: Oh, the elbow was in blood.
0: Come on now. Come on. There you are. Come on. Now,
1: him sleep little while. Be all right when him wake up.
0: That poor guy. Well, I'll untie your arms anyway. Take this coat off you, and you'll be more comfortable. Hey, what's this? Long coil of wire with a lot of metal discs attached to it. What? That's the answer. Of course. A mystery of the Flying Duck Mine is a mystery no longer. Well, Scubby, you feeling better now that you've had some sleep?
3: Yeah, I feel pretty good. Why?
0: You don't remember what happened to you yesterday morning?
3: Well, the last thing I recall is going to the water bucket and taking a long drink. Seemed as if the more I drank, the more I wanted.
0: Well, that water bucket was loaded with loco weed juice.
3: What?
0: Surprised you didn't notice it.
3: Oh, I'm surprised at myself now. But both the amalgamators, even Crosby himself, kept drinking. Or pretending to from that same bucket. Well, they certainly had me fooled.
0: Hey, look, Scubby. You remember seeing these discs strung on this coil of wire?
3: Well, yeah. Yeah, I recall seeing one of the amalgamators have it last night. Why, did I bring it here?
0: You did. And it breaks the case wide open.
3: Well, good for me, even if I didn't know it. Hey, tell me, Nick, what are those discs used for?
0: Here, I'll show you.
3: Yeah.
0: Now watch. Now, you see? This stuff I'm scraping off is amalgam. Mm-hmm. A mixture of quicksilver and gold. The men who worked in the battery boxes in the mill, the amalgamators, hung these discs and a lot more like them in the battery boxes, right where they catch the best of the gold before it flowed over the other plates. They took out over half the gold that flowed into the boxes this way.
3: So that's where all those thousands of dollars worth of gold disappeared to.
0: Yes, Scubby. A very clever method of stealing the gold. Now, if we could only find out what Crosby and his gang do with the amalgam after they scrape it off their discs.
1: Hmm. You want to catch Crosby?
3: I'll say we do if we can. Hey, Nick, who is she?
0: Oh, that's Zolanda. She saved my life. Oh, and yours too, incidentally.
3: Saved my life? How?
0: Well, that loco weed juice you drank is fatal. Well, Zolanda gave you an antidote for it.
3: Well, gosh, thanks, Zolanda. Gee, I'm sure much obliged.
1: Crosby try kill me. Me fix him. Zolanda know all about Crosby. You come with me.
0: Well, where are you taking us?
1: Mm. Crosby got cave inside mountain where he hide stuff. Come, me show you.

0: So this is where Crosby hides out, huh?
1: Yeah. Too bad there's no one here now.
0: But they've been here today. Look there, Scubby.
1: Well, that looks like the scrap iron we took out of the casket in the old powder house before you hid in it.
0: Right, Scubby. And this scrap iron was in the other two caskets.
1: So they brought them up here. I wonder why.
0: There's the answer. Over there in that corner. And a Sayers furnace.
2: And it's still warm, Scubby.
1: Now, we must have scared them off when we came up.
2: Wait. Let me take the cover off this retort.
1: Nick, is that gold in there?
0: That's just what it is. Part of the gold stolen from the mine. This is where the gang refined the amalgam they scraped off their discs. It's much easier to handle gold this way because it weighs so much less. Now, since we know from what Dalrymple said that they never disposed of any of the stolen gold, they must have 800 or 900 pounds of it by now.
1: Hey, maybe they've got it hidden around here somewhere.
0: They did have, Scubby, but not now.
1: Well, what makes you think so, Nick?
0: Here, take a look outside there. They've been digging there very recently.
1: Oh, but of course, Nick. They had to dig up the bodies of the two detectives to ship them back home.
0: No, Scubby. The way it looks to me is this. After I got away from them last night, Crosby and his men took up the casket they tried to bury me in and
1: tried to
0: all
1: bury you in? Hey, you didn't tell me about
0: that.
1: Ask
0: about it later, Scubby. Right now, I'm interested in what happened here. They brought the three caskets up here early this morning, loaded them up.
1: How could they load three of them? They only had two bodies.
0: No, Scubby. Three caskets were loaded up. Don't you understand yet?
1: No, Nick, I'm afraid I don't. How could they be loading...
0: How good are you at riding a horse?
1: Riding a horse?
0: Yeah.
1: Well, I used to ride years ago. Why?
0: Good. Zalanda, can you get us a couple of good fast horses right away?
3: For you, me, get two good horses quick.
0: Good. Come on, Scubby. Let's get the horses and ride to the railroad station before the eastbound train gets in.

0: But, Nick, what's all the hurry?
1: Well, unless I'm wrong, Scubby, these three caskets are going east on the next train. We've got to get there in time to stop them.
0: Oh, even Crosby himself would recognize us. These Indian costumes will want to let us.
1: Well, we may need to be disguised before we get through.
0: Hey, you didn't finish telling me how you got away from Crosby and his gang when they started to bury you alive. What did happen, Nick?
1: Well, they dug the hole, and they put the casket down in it. I tried to pry the lid loose, but my hands were tied behind me. I worked on them, and just as they started throwing the dirt back on top of the casket, I finally got my hands free and untied my feet. Just then, I heard shooting and some female screaming.
0: A female? Out there in the wilds?
1: Yeah, it was Zoland, I found out later. Well, I managed to loosen the cover and push it up enough to see that Crosby and the men were watching something across the clearing. So I seized my chance and climbed carefully out of the hole on the opposite side. I started to run, but they saw me and started shooting. Fortunately, though, they were bad shots, and I was almost free when a bullet grazed my head. It must have stunned me, because I remember nothing more till I woke up in Zolanda's hut this morning.
0: Well, do you know what it was that distracted the men's attention?
1: Well, Zolanda told me that you were chasing her, trying to shoot her. She was screaming. You chased her around the other side of the clearing and then went off after something else. It was just about then that you saw me running toward her. When Crosby saw me drop, he gave up the chase. Zolanda waited until they went back and then dragged me to her hut.
0: Gosh, Nick, we owe a lot to Zolanda.
1: Right, Scubby. And the best way we can pay that debt is to see that Crosby and his murdering pals end up where they belong, behind bars or in the electric chair.
2: Of course, Nick. You want the police chief to meet you at the station in 10 minutes, and you want Mr. Dalrymple and the president and treasurer of the mine to meet you in the chief's office in an hour.
3: That's right. Now be sure you get them all.
2: Don't worry, I'll take care of it.
0: These are the ones, Nick. These three here on the baggage truck.
1: Did you notice the names on them, Scubby?
0: Yeah. Joe Briley, Phil Kessler. Oh, and look, Nick Carter.
1: Hmm. I'd rather be out here dressed as an Indian than in there dressed as a corpse.
4: One side, there, rain in the face. We got to get these caskets into the baggage car.
1: Oh, just a minute. You see this badge? Special agent.
4: So what? What do you want me to do?
1: Just leave these caskets in the baggage truck for now.
4: But they're supposed to go on
1: they're
4: this...
1: staying here. Quiet.
5: Hey, look here, baggage master. Get these boxes on the train and be quick about it.
6: No be in hurry, mister.
5: Why, you Indian meddler, what the deuce do you...
6: You look behind you.
5: What do you mean?
1: Take your hat off, Scubby.
0: Sure, Nick. There you are, Mr. Crosby.
5: Dave Jarvis. Why, you...
0: Don't try to start anything, Crosby. I've got my gun on
7: you. Hey, where are you getting these boxes off?
1: Hurry, man, officer. These three right here.
8: Get your hands up, all of you, and fast.
7: Hey,
8: what the
7: you
8: devil, you...
7: What is it?
8: Quiet, all of you. You three men are under arrest. Charges robbing the Flying Duck's mine and with the murder of Detectives Riley and Kessler.

0: all here, Nick.
1: Thanks, Betsy. Now, Mr. Dalrymple, I asked you and the officials at the Flying Duck Mine to meet me here in the office of the chief of police because I want to show you what's in the casket that Crosby was taking back east with him. Now, the first casket is supposed to contain the body of Phil Kessler. All right, Scubby, open it.
2: Sure, Nick.
3: Gold. Gold bullion.
1: Yes, chief. In these three caskets, you'll find the entire amount of gold stolen from the mine. Stolen by Dalrymple, the mine manager, Crosby, the mine super, and four of the workmen who worked in the amalgam room of the mill. They stole the amalgam, refined it in their own furnace, and buried it in two holes in the ground, which was supposed to be the graves of the two dead detectives.
4: But Mr. Carter, that much gold would make the caskets pretty heavy. Wouldn't that extra weight be noticed?
1: No, chief. Because when you ship a body by train, the casket has to be lead-lined and hermetically sealed. That means it weighs much more than the usual casket. Crosby, Ledyard, and Perkins were each going to take one of the caskets east with them as a personal baggage, which would prevent anybody from examining them too closely. One of the cleverest schemes I've seen in a long time.
0: But it wasn't clever enough, not with Nick on the job. You have to get up early in the morning to beat Nick.

0: this was another strange experience of Nick Carter, Master Detective, called The Flying Duck Murders, or Nick Carter and the Gold Thieves. Another of the curious adventures of Nick Carter, which are brought to you regularly at the same time by WOR Mutual. And now, Nick, we want to hear a little about next week's mystery.
1: Well, it all started when we heard that ship screaming.
0: Now, Nick, you know as well as I do that a ship doesn't scream.
2: Well, this one did. I was there and I heard it screaming myself. It was one of the most dreadful sounds I've ever listened to.
1: Yes, but that was after the seventh murder.
0: Seven murders?
1: Mm-hmm.
0: Did you find out who was doing that wholesale slaughter?
2: Well, of course he did. But not before two other construction workers were killed.
1: Yes, there were nine murders in all. Murders of the most fiendish sort. Those are just a few of the things we'll explain to you next week.
2: So long, folks.
1: So long.
0: And so long to you, Nick and Patsy. In the strange adventure you've just heard, Nick Carter was impersonated by Lon Clark, Patsy by Helen Choate, and Scubby by John Kane. Original music was played by Lou White. The program was written and directed by Jock McGregor. Next week at the same time, listen to another curious experience of Nick Carter entitled
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0: This story is a copyrighted feature of Street & Smith Publications, Incorporated. The Return of Nick Carter is produced in the studios of WOR and is broadcast over most of these stations every Monday evening at 9:30 Eastern Wartime. This is Mutual.

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1: 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Because of the type of case I'm usually assigned, I never press my luck by buying round trips. 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
2: Gee, a dollar.
1: Naturally.
2: There'll be steak on the table tonight. Welcome to Warfare City.
1: Hey, Dorman.
3: Yes, sir. Well, what can I do for you, sir?
1: Bring my bag inside, will you? Here.
2: A dollar.
1: Always.
4: All you need is a dollar and a fare.
5: Yeah, but does that mean you have to have a lot of strange people in the house?
6: Good evening, sir.
1: Hello. You have a reservation for Johnny Dollar?
6: Oh, yes. Mr. Dollar's in his room. He checked in about 8 o'clock.
1: Huh? Oh, I guess I ain't the man I used to be. What room is he in?
6: Oh, sorry, sir. I'm not permitted to tell you that. I can phone him.
1: Oh, no, never mind. Let me have one of those envelopes, will you? I'd like to leave my card for this Mr. Dollar.
6: Yes. Here you are.
1: Thanks. Here, just pop this in his box. The clerk popped the envelope into box number 207. And I propped myself into an elevator going up to room 207. I'd come to Benton to investigate a murder, and in just a matter of minutes, I found myself ready to commit one.
7: Yes? Who is it?
1: A bellboy, sir. A package from Hartford.
7: Just a minute.
1: Package for me?
8: Special delivery.
1: Come on. Get up on your feet.
8: Now, wait a minute. Take it easy. You must be Johnny Dollar.
1: Sometimes strangers in a hotel room can be a lot of fun, but not when they're using my name. What's your angle?
8: Listen, Dollar, I can explain everything.
1: It better be good and it better be fast.
8: I didn't want to be seen waiting for you in the lobby, and it's important that I talk with you before anybody else does. That's why I'm here. I'm Eric Barker.
1: Oh, the defense attorney in this Paracorp thing, huh? Well, I hope you're better at defending your client than you are at defending yourself.
8: Whether my client goes to the chair or not, unfortunately, has nothing to do with my being a good lawyer. That's what I wanted to talk to you about.
1: Well, I suppose this is one time when the attorney won't mind relinquishing the floor. Why don't you get up on your feet?
8: Yeah, thanks. I will. Now, look, I'm no coward, Dollar. But if either one of us is going to get any place on this case, we'll have to work together. Now, I need your help, and I need it badly.
1: I do a single act, sorry.
8: Now, don't be hasty. I can help you, too. Just how much do you know about the Paracorp murder?
1: All I know is it's one of the screwiest cases I've ever run into. All over the country, beneficiaries are knocking off insured people. But not here in Benton. Oh, no, here they tell the insured man, Harlan Wolf, knocked off his beneficiary and partner, Paracorp. And now I've got the jolly assignment of trying to keep the state from executing the insured man. My employer, East Coast Underwriters, isn't anxious to see $100,000 of their money burn up in the electric chair.
8: Well, at least we're both stuck with the same tough job.
1: Now, look, I'll tell you a few things I already know, and you fill it in from there. All I know is that Paracorp was shot to death, and that his business partner, your client, Harlan Wolf, was picked up leaving town and being held for the murder. What have they got against him?
8: Only what they found on him. That's enough. The murder weapon.
1: Any witnesses?
8: One. Paracorp's wife, Marcia, an eyewitness.
1: A murder weapon and an eyewitness. Well, it seems, at least at first glance anyway, that the state of Ohio will be receiving a large electric bill one day soon. Hey, is there any chance of my seeing Wolf?
8: No, not before he's indicted.
1: Great.
8: Dollar, Harlan Wolf shot Paracorp in self-defense. There was no premeditation. Well, I'm convinced that I could get him off with a second-degree manslaughter verdict if it weren't for the tactics of the prosecution.
1: What's that?
8: Well, they not only have intimidated my character witnesses, they've suborned their own to perjury. That's the sort of thing I'm up against.
1: Well, as the insurance companies keep on saying, never say die. So where can I find the widow, Paracorp?
8: Well, if they aren't holding her in protective custody so nobody can question her, she may be at home. That's 1375 6th Street.

I was playing detective, and somebody inside was playing the radio. So, I played Peeping Tom, and loved every second of it. I couldn't see her face, but she had a lovely profile. I hastened to the door.

0: Wow. Her hair was red and her eyes were green. Her hair stopped your cold and then her eyes gave you the go signal.
1: Yes?
0: Would you mind saving that yes for later?
1: I beg your pardon?
0: Well, I've come here to ask your help and I hope you'll say yes. My name is Johnny Dollar. I've been sent to Benton to investigate the death of your husband.
1: Well, why? Has this turned into a federal case?
0: No, I'm from the insurance company.
1: Oh, come in.
0: Thanks. Say, where can I put my coat? This snow will melt all over your carpet.
1: Let it melt. Just throw your coat any place.
0: Okay.
1: Good shot. Come on in by the fireplace. It's nice and warm.
0: I should have brought some chestnuts. I could have followed her with my eyes closed. She headed for the living room, leaving a pathway of perfumed air behind her, and I didn't waste a breath of it. Yeah, that's nice perfume.
1: Sit down.
0: Thanks.
1: Well, you have good taste. That chair is a genuine antique.
0: Oh? If you can stand a compliment before we get down to business, you certainly furnish a room.
1: Oh, most of the things are just reproductions.
0: Not the things I'm talking about.
1: Oh, you mean me.
0: Uh-huh. Well, this is a happy surprise. I expected to find someone fatter and 40-er.
1: My husband was. Now, what about his insurance?
0: Oh, you got me wrong. You see, I'm working for the company that insured the man being held for the murder of your husband, Harlan Wolf.
1: What do you want from me?
0: Just a story of what happened.
1: Oh, that I can't do. The district attorney had a long talk with me about it. I'm not supposed to say anything to anybody about it until the trial.
0: Well, I'm not asking you for any state secrets. I just want you to save me a trip down to the morgue.
1: Oh, don't be so brutal.
0: Oh, sorry. I didn't realize you were still in mourning. That negligee confused me. Anyway, I'm at the newspaper morgue. That's what they call their files. You gave them a story. Why won't you give it to me?
1: I told you I can't.
0: Okay. Sorry I wasted your time.
1: Oh, wait a minute. Don't go.
0: Well, you aren't exactly cooperating.
1: Oh, please, sit down. I'm going crazy in this house alone all the time. Can't we find something else to talk about?
0: Sure. Later. First things first.
1: That makes sense. All right. I don't see how it could be wrong to tell you what's already been in the newspapers, Johnny.
0: Yeah, that's right. Go ahead.
1: All right. Well, Harlan Wolf and I were here in this room alone. We were discussing business.
0: Business?
1: Business. The Highland Coal Corporation. My husband was its president. Harlan Wolf is the secretary treasurer, and I'm the vice president.
0: I can't resist this. But your kind of businesswoman makes this anthracite heart of mine feel very bituminous.
1: What? I don't get it.
0: Let it go. So, you and Wolf were sitting here talking about your coal business. Where were you sitting?
1: Well, I was sitting over there at the desk.
0: How about Wolf?
1: Well, he was sitting where you are right now. And then my husband came home.
0: And no doubt accused you and the secretary treasurer of putting in too much overtime. Is that it?
1: Yes. Oh, it was terrible. They fought, and finally Harlan ran over to the couch over there and pulled his gun out of his overcoat pocket and started pulling the trigger.
0: Who called the police? The neighbors?
1: No, I did. Well, that's all there is to it. Well,
0: that's all I want to know. That didn't hurt, did it?
1: No. Now, how about using those big shoulders of yours for throwing a log on the fire?
0: Sure. I'll go outside and get one.
1: No, there are logs in here.
0: Mm-mm. I'd rather go outside and get one that's a little damp. They burn much slower.
1: Oh. Well, then, while you're at it, get a big one.
0: I left Marcia gazing into the fire, called a cab, and stepped out into the cold night air to wait for it. I went down the front walk with my mind on what was behind me instead of what lay ahead.
2: Hey, Dollar!
0: Out of the white snow loomed two very large blue police uniforms, completely filled.
2: Get out of this Parakoff mess, Dollar. As a matter of fact, get out of this town.
0: Why, officer? I'm just beginning to like it here.
2: Look, this is from the top that makes it official. We've got the guilty man. We don't want any trouble.
0: Look, you go back.

0: to the top and tell them that this is one sure way of getting trouble.
1: They told us how to answer that one, too.
0: I did my best. My best to break every one of the Marquess of Queensbury rules. I know I was fighting a losing fight, but I was fighting for a little time. And that's all I got. A fist never stopped, and my head seemed to feel like a ping-pong ball in a four-handed game. Suddenly, things looked up. Me, flat on my back in the snow, seeing stars. 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

0: In just a minute, we'll bring you the second act of yours truly, Johnny Dollar. But first, we want to remind you that next Sunday night, CBS once more will bring you 10 great shows, filled with great stars and complete with comedy, drama, and mystery. Bette Davis will make her first appearance on The Prudential Hour, co-starring with Ray Milland in a gripping story of a woman who has to bridge a lifetime in 3 short hours. Once more, you'll hear those 90 nonstop minutes of mirth with Spike Jones, Jack Benny, and Amos and Andy in succession. There'll be more comedy, more drama following rapidly. The Adventures of Sam Spade, Lum and Abner, Helen Hayes, Eve Arden, Life with Luigi, It Pays to Be Ignorant. 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And, of course, Jack Benny comes to you over them all. And now, back to yours truly, Johnny Dollar.
1: 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When I find myself overwhelmed in a brawl with unknown assailants, cops included, I do my best to take away more than just bruises and contusions. During my career, I've picked more pockets than a rack boy in a pool room. And I added one more to the score during the brawl in front of the Parakoff house just before I went bye-bye in the snow.
2: Hey. Hey, mister, wake up. Come on, wake up. You'll catch your death of cold. Did you call a cab?
3: Yeah, I think so.
2: Holy smokes, your face. Was you robbed?
3: What's the matter? Isn't it there?
2: Huh? Here, I'll give you a hand. Thanks. Holy smoke. When I first seen you laying there, I thought you was a snowman tipped over. How do you feel, cold?
3: Forevermore, I shall look kindly upon the haddock in the deep freeze.
2: Huh? Hey, what are you looking for?
3: I'm looking for a wallet.
2: Did you lose it?
3: First I found it, then I lost it. Oh, yeah, here it is. Come on, let's get out of here.
2: Where to, mister? Police headquarters?
3: Police headquarters over my dead body. Expense account, item 6. Breakfast in bed, $2.40. Expense account, item 7. Photographic work, $6. For taking pictures of contents of wallet I lifted from the police uniform the night before. Expense account, item 8. 70 cents cab fare to office of Edmund Byron, district attorney.
4: Sorry to have kept you waiting, Bob. Good heavens, man, your face. Felonious assault?
3: Yeah. Well, I got a flash for you. Not by person or persons unknown.
4: Splendid. You wish to prefer charges?
3: Yeah, half right again. But not for felonious assault and not against the guys who gave me this going over last night.
4: What are you talking about?
3: You know what I'm talking about. They were a couple of your harness bulls. I don't want you to waste any time denying it, so forget it.
4: I don't have the slightest idea what this is all about, Dollar.
3: I said forget it. I want to talk about something more important. You're holding Harlan Wolf for the Parakoff murder. Now, what I want to know is, when are you going to hand down your indictment and what it's going to be?
4: First thing in the morning, first degree murder. Anything else you want to know before I have you thrown out of here?
3: Yeah. How do I get mixed up in these rhubarbs?
1: Expense account, item 10, 5 cents. A phone call to my partner in despair, Eric Barker, attorney for the defense, who agreed to lend me a set of police photographs of the scene of the crime and the principals involved. Parakoff looked very dead. Marcia looked very frightened. And the accused, Harlan Wolf, looked very fat. The pictures of the scene of the crime indicated the shooting occurred with Parakoff and Wolf standing face to face, and that all of the bullets had gone banging straight into the right side of Parakoff's body. I set up an appointment to meet Barker at 3 that afternoon and decided to make the most of the time in between by seeing what kind of a trade I could make on that wallet I'd picked up during the winter sports of the night before. The name in it was Ben Arnold, and the address was disreputable.
5: Ah, I don't want any brushes.
6: What a coincidence. I'm not selling any.
5: What do you want?
6: I'm looking for Ben Arnold.
5: Who isn't? He promised me he'd be home by now. By this time, I should know better.
6: Okay, I'll wait.
5: Outside.
6: Inside.
5: Hey, wait a minute. Ben won't like this.
6: Well, that makes it even. I don't like Ben.
5: Look, I don't want any trouble.
6: Okay, then don't make any trouble.
5: Well, what do you want here anyway?
6: Oh, let's just say I drop by for an unfriendly visit.
5: If Ben finds you here, it'll get real unfriendly. I'm warning you, get out of here. Ain't that face of yours marked up enough?
6: Well, that mouse hanging under your eye isn't exactly a beauty mark. Ben really spreads his blessings, doesn't he? Hey. Dad really spread one blessing right there close in front of me. It was a small room, about the size of a large closet, with the clothes sprawled high and low, making the whole place look like a collapsed clothesline. And there, hanging on the back of the door, was Ben Arnold's police uniform. My eyes popped out, pushed one of its shiny brass buttons, and rang the bell. There, like little brass love letters on the brass, stood the initials CPD. And CPD were never the initials of the Benton Police Department. Thanks for seeing me so quickly, Barker.
7: Dollar, you are... Good Lord, what happened to your face?
6: A couple of police uniforms with overstuffed shoulders did this to me last night.
7: Oh, there you are. I warned you. We're up against a ruthless bunch. Something should be done about it. Using the police force to beat up anybody who stands in their way?
6: No, Barker. They were wearing uniforms, but they weren't police.
7: Hey, what? Well, I'm afraid I don't follow you.
6: Barker, can you give me one good reason for a Benton cop to be wearing an out-of-town uniform? And don't tell me they got mixed up at the cleaners.
7: Out-of-town uniform?
6: Yeah. Yeah, and here's another one. If the law enforcement setup here is so rotten, why would they go to all the trouble of dressing up an outsider to do their muscle work?
7: Well, I don't know.
6: What I mean is, did they?
7: Who else would do it? Certainly couldn't have been Marcia.
6: Why not? The policy I'm interested in is the one that Parakoff, as president of that coal company, took out on Wolf's life because of his importance to the company. That kind of policy is taken out every day. But Marcia, as vice president of that coal company, is in line to collect on that policy if Wolf goes to the chair.
7: But why should Wolf admit to the shooting? He has nothing to gain, and his life to lose.
6: Now, look, Marcia told me that the night of the murder, she and Wolf were alone in the house talking about the coal business. And then she didn't know what I meant when I used the words bituminous and anthracite. Whatever Marcia had on the fire that night with Wolf, it wasn't coal.
7: No. Well, you're right about that. Marcia and Wolf were having some kind of romance.
6: Okay. So let's say Marcia shot her husband. Let's say Wolf is madly in love with her. Mm-hmm. Let's say she promises Wolf that she will testify he shot her husband in self-defense. Marcia gets away with murder, Wolf gets away with a light sentence or none at all, and then Wolf gets away with a girl. That makes sense.
7: Yeah, but what makes you think this is even possible?
6: Barker, somebody had me beat up last night. I say the prosecution wouldn't have bothered sending fake cops. So, the question is, who would? There's one thing I've got to check, and check fast.
7: Yes, what's that?
6: Those police photos you gave me show that Parakoff was shot by a left-handed shooter.
7: And that's one of the prosecution's strongest points. Wolf was left-handed.
6: Well, that doesn't prove that Marcia isn't. Barker, I'm going out and see Mrs. Parkman. Mrs. Parakoff. And there's only one thing I really hope.
7: That she's left-handed?
6: That she's wearing that same negligee she had on last night.

0: Hello, Marcia. Can I come in?
1: Why, Johnny, what happened to your face?
0: Oh, I didn't get down to the beauty parlor today.
1: You look like you've been fighting.
0: Uh-huh. Not too well, but wisely.
1: Well, come on in the other room. And how about throwing another log on the fire?
0: Say, you're a real little firebug, aren't you? You should have lived back in old Nero's time.
1: Whose time?
0: Never mind. I'll tell you what, I'll build the fire if you light it.
1: Well, I'd love to. Oh, you're getting a dry one from inside. Last night, you went all the way outside to get one that would burn for a long time.
0: Oh, that was last night. You got some paper?
1: Here's some.
0: There we are. Okay, hot point. Here's my lighter. Touch it off.
1: Okay. There, that'll do it. Come on. Sit down over here.
0: No, over here will do. This chair is a perfect fit for me. Which makes me think maybe the state of Ohio has a chair that's a perfect fit for you.
1: What are you talking about?
0: Well, if you want to play games, I'll read you the rules. You know, there's a big advantage in being on my side of investigation. Fellas in my racket have the benefit of a lot of experience. But murderers, well, almost everyone is inexperienced at that business. One moment they aren't murderers, the next moment they are.
1: Johnny, please.
0: Now, let's have a look at what's on my side. For instance, from the empty shells thrown off by an automatic pistol, the experts can get a better picture of a murder scene than they can from the witnesses. Your husband was killed by a gun that was held approximately 18 inches away and directly in front of him. And the bullets entered the right half of his body. That means he was killed by someone who shoots left-handed.
1: Harlan Wolfe is left-handed. You can ask him. He'll tell you.
0: I know that. And so are you. Anybody who lights a cigarette lighter with your left hand is left-handed, which makes you a good candidate.
1: That doesn't prove anything.
0: No? No, I guess it doesn't. But this chair I'm sitting in does.
1: What do you mean?
0: Last night you told me Wolfe was sitting in it when your husband came home. And that statement makes you a liar. Look, I'm trained down to the point where my belt is ready to sue my hips for non-support. And I can just get into this thing. And Wolfe's picture shows that he's got a beam like the Queen Mary. He wasn't in this chair. Which makes me think he wasn't even in this room when your husband was killed.
1: All right. So I'm a liar. That doesn't mean I'm a killer.
0: Marcia, investigators can make a lot of mistakes. But a murderer can only make one. And you've made a big one.
1: I tell you, I'm no murderer. You've got to believe me, Johnny. I'll tell you everything. You're right. Harlan Wolfe wasn't here.
2: That's enough, Marcia. Shut up.
1: Eric, what are we going to do? He knows.
2: Now keep quiet.
0: Well, Barker, for a defense attorney, you're acting mighty offensive.
1: We'll have to get rid of him, Eric.
2: Just as soon as we get rid of something else. Dollar, you've only got one thing on me. Ben Arnold's wallet. And I want that. Now.
0: You're welcome to it, Barker. But it might interest you to know that I've had its picture taken this morning. Your phony policeman's wallet and everything in it. And copies are in the mail right now. The insurance company won't have any trouble connecting you with the comedy cops who beat me up last night.
2: You're bluffing.
0: And there's something else I've got on you, Barker. This morning, when I was lying in bed, counting the bumps on my head, it suddenly occurred to me that you were the only one who knew where I was going last night. So you must have been the one who had me roughed up. It also does my heart good to see you standing there with that gun in your left hand, which makes you a candidate, too.
1: Shoot him! Shoot him, Eric!
0: You're a lawyer, Barker. What's your legal opinion? Are you just an accessory after the fact or before the fact? Or are you the murderer?
1: What are you waiting for? Shoot him! Kill him, I tell you!
2: Shut up, Marcia. Dollar, stand still.
1: If you won't, I will. Give me that gun!
2: Marcia, look out!
0: When Marcia made a rush to grab the gun from Barker, she got between me and the gun, and I dove in behind her, arms straight out, picked her up, and heaved. Marcia went smashing into Barker, and I went in a frantic treasure hunt through that flailing mass of snorting, angry bodies to find the head that held the gun. Believe me, it was no place for a lady, but Marcia was no lady. I grabbed deep in between them and pushed Barker's gun hand up another go-round, and just to make sure the rest was strictly a fist fight, jammed my trigger finger in over his and pumped till all the shots went to the ceiling. The way the plaster was falling, it was like another fight in the snow. But this time, Johnny Dollar came up heads instead of tails.
1: Eric!
0: Come on, Barker. Up you come.
2: And
0: down you go.
1: Oh, Eric.
0: All right, Marcia. All right. When I first met you last night, I asked you please to save a yes for later. I'm going to ask you a few little questions. If I'm right, let's hear it. One, did you kill your husband? Okay, two, did Eric Barker shoot your husband? Did you kill Harlan Wolf? Tell him you did it and talk him into taking this rap for you?
1: It was all Eric's idea. He said we'd get rid of my husband and Wolf and...
0: and collect their insurance. Well, Marcia, there's just one more question. Are you or aren't you going to call the district attorney and invite him over here?
1: Yes.

0: Expense account item 11, $12.40. That was lunch for the district attorney, who also turned out to be left-handed. And a very nice guy to boot. We had a lot in common. It was the first case either one of us had ever worked on where the defense had been working harder than the state to bring in a conviction. Also, that it was the first case where everybody on both sides turned out to be guilty. Defense attorney Eric Barker of murder, his girlfriend Marcia Parikoff of being an accessory before and after the fact, and Harlan Wolfe of conspiracy to defraud. No wonder the nation's jails are getting overcrowded. Expense account item 12, $700. Side trip to Miami, Florida. Purpose, to recover from catching 40 winks and a miserable cold in Benton, Ohio snowbank.
1: Hey, Johnny, come on in. The water's fine.
0: Expense account total, $1,230.20. Signed, yours truly, Johnny Dollar.

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You'll find it a story that grips you for a full 60 minutes on the air. A startling drama of a young reporter who finds that his assignment comes too close to home. A revelation of disturbing facts about our mental hospitals based on actual documented reports and 6 months of intensive study and preparation. 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
4: I know how important it is to have the organ delivered to your mission, Father. And even though there is a revolution, I'll get it through to you, somehow.

0: have gun, will travel. Starring Mr. John Daner as Paladin. San Francisco, 1875. The Carlton Hotel, headquarters of a man called Paladin.
1: Oh, hey, boy.
2: Oh, yes, sir.
1: Could you follow me upstairs, please?
2: Yes, sir.
1: I have a bag packed I want you to bring down. I have to hurry.
2: Oh, you ready to leave?
1: Just about.
2: Mr. Wong, very worried about this place you go.
1: New Mexico?
2: Yes, sir. She's a very strange place.
1: It's no more strange than a lot of places my business takes me. What's she worried about?
2: No, Mr. Paladin, Missy Wong worried that you will drink too much brandy and have big hangover. She say, please remember this.
1: Well, what has that got to do with it? Oh, Miss Wong.
3: Oh, hello, Mr. Paladin. Oh, your friends certainly make mess in this room last night.
1: I'm afraid they did, Miss Wong. I'm sorry. We have to pick up some things, then I'm on my way.
3: Oh, Mr. Paladin. Oh, you go that place?
1: Why this sudden concern about where I go? This happens to be an important business assignment.
3: Oh, but, Mr. Paladin, that place, so strange. Whole river of brandy?
1: Whole river of brandy?
3: Yes.
1: The Rio Grande?
3: Oh, yes, sir.
1: And just where did you get your information?
3: Mr. Bagshaw.
1: Bagshaw, the old cowboy going rich who has the suite on the third floor?
3: Yes, sir. He sings song all about where you go. He teach song to Missy Wong.
1: Oh, he did?
3: Yes,
1: what's the song?
3: Oh, Missy Wong not sing as well as Mr. Bagshaw, but it's something like this. Where the coffee grows on the white oak tree and the river flows with brandy, then it's fair you well, my own true love, for I'm bound for the Rio Grande.
2: Oh, river flow with brandy, aye.
1: Don't you believe it, hey boy. That river flows with nothing but yellow water. Miss Wong, I'm afraid that is not a factual account of the Rio Grande.
3: Oh, no, sir?
1: No. Grab that bag, will you, hey boy? We have to go.

0: Whenever an assignment took me to the border area, I made it a point to look in on Father O'Toole, parish priest of the Lower Rio Grande. So with my what turned out to be pretty exhausting business in Laredo finished, I headed for the little mission of St. Xavier. It was a visit I always anticipated with pleasure. Father Francis Michael Thomas O'Toole was one of my favorite people. I found him in the garden behind the church, down on his knees, working in a flower bed.
1: Paladin! Well, now, that's good to see you, lad.
0: Hello, Father.
1: Well, it's a long time it's been.
0: Ah, too long. Say, garden is beautiful, Father. You've done a lot of work.
1: Why, thank you, my son, but it's a constant fight we must wage against the forces of evil.
0: How's that?
1: Thrip.
0: Thrip?
1: And mealybug.
0: Oh, well, I have never faced up to a mealybug in a fight, Father. I'm afraid I can't be of much help.
1: Formidable foe, mealybug. Well, come now. We'll see to your horse and relay the pleasant message that we're to have a guest for dinner, and then perhaps you'd like a glass of port. Look here, I put up another hammock in the garden. I wonder, was I anticipating your visit?
0: Oh, it certainly looks inviting. I just may get in that hammock and never want to move
2: Father,
0: out of it.
2: Father O'Toole!
1: In the garden, Tono. You remember Tono?
0: Yeah, he's the Indian boy you raised here, of course.
1: Oh, he's a fine young man now. He's just returned to St. Xavier. He's been in school in Santa Fe.
3: Father O'Toole, excuse me.
1: Oh, Tono, we have a visitor. Mr. Paladin, you remember him?
3: Of course. How are you, sir?
0: Hello, Tono.
3: Father O'Toole, I have checked again with the freight office. There is no freight coming through.
1: Oh, dear. Oh, dear. Now, that is bad news.
0: Why, what's the trouble, Father?
1: Well, simple it is, I suppose, but I did want to impress the bishop.
0: The bishop?
1: He's making a tour of the diocese and plans to visit St. Xavier's. We scrubbed and we polished and we planted and we shined and we tourniquet. Oh, I had counted on that organ.
0: Organ?
3: You see, Mr. Paladin, a very generous man made the church a gift of an organ. It was ordered from France and came by steamer to the Gulf of Mexico.
1: And there it sits at the dock. Well, that's my punishment for my haughty dreams of making a fine show. Why isn't the freight coming through, Tono?
3: Father, there is a revolution in progress between here and the Gulf of Mexico.
1: That serves me right for putting too much emphasis on the temporal things.
0: Oh, nonsense. If you've planned on that organ, I don't see why a revolution should interfere. Father, I'll tell you what I'll do. I'll go after him.
1: Oh, no, but Paladin...
3: May I go with you, sir?
0: Well, if it's all right with Father O'Toole.
1: Paladin, you came here for a rest.
0: You just keep that hammock swinging, Father. I'll be back. Traveling to the Gulf on horseback, Tono and I were able to skirt the battlefield of the Revolution. However, on the return trip, we'd have to take the wagon road, which would lead us directly through the war zone. Still, I couldn't foresee any problem. Father O'Toole was well known, well loved, and I was sure that an explanation of our mission would grant us safe conduct. The whole business seemed very simple. That is, it did until we reached the port of Matamoros and ran into the typically Mexican official red tape.
3: Mr. Paladin.
0: Well, now, Tono, what did he say?
3: Now we take these papers to the customs warehouse.
0: And where's that?
3: Across the street there.
0: All right, let's go. How many papers have we signed by now in duplicate, in triplicate, English and Spanish, translated upside down, sideways, and backwards?
3: Very, very many, but we should be near the end.
0: I hope so.
3: That's the fellow we talked to over there.
0: Yeah, all right, well, come on.
4: Buenos dias. Servidor de usted?
0: Yes, I want to take delivery on a crate addressed to St. Xavier Mission.
4: ¿Tiene usted conocimiento de embarque?
0: What's he talking about?
3: He says, do we have bill of lading?
0: Oh, look, I've got that. And I've got that,
5: for
0: and that,
5: favor,
0: and
5: un have... momento. Señor, would you mind to step aside for a little minute? But I have business to transact here. Business importante.
0: Well, I'm sorry, sir. I happen to be transacting some muy importante business here myself. Now, if you'll just hold it a little minute, I trust we won't be long. Now, please.
5: Señor, I'm afraid you don't understand. I'm in a hurry. Business importante. Gracias. You're very kind. Gracias. Now, perdone me.
4: Buenos dias.
0: How do you like that, Tono?
3: Well, I can see, sir, that the fuse of your temper is getting awfully short, but we might as well be patient a while longer.
0: Of course you're right, Tono. As a matter of fact, I guess it would be funny if I weren't so tired of
3: all
0: this.
3: Why don't I go to the livery and arrange for a wagon? Save time.
0: All right, we'll need a team. Good, strong horses.
3: I'll see you at the loading docks behind the warehouse.
0: Right.
5: Perdóneme, señora. I believe it is your turn now.
0: Yeah. Gracias. Very much.
6: Now, Mrs. Ames, is that everything?
7: Yes, and it's a small order, but could you send it?
6: Of course.
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0: Oh, Mr. Paladin. I'm sorry I took so long.
1: That's all right, Tono. They're just bringing the crates on the docks now. Did you get the team?
0: Yes, yes. But you see, in this town, everything is a little difficult.
1: I've discovered that. Where's the wagon?
0: There, by the platform.
1: That one? With the oxen?
0: They'll get us there, Mr. Paladin.
1: Oh, sure. Sure they will. Well, we've managed to get some action. That's our crate on the platform now. Come on. Tono, those men over there, those cargadors.
0: Yes?
1: I've already paid them to help us load, so you'd better give the orders. My Spanish seems to lack authority.
0: Oh, sure.
1: Hey, Tono, look. That man again.
0: He's got his wagon to the platform.
1: Yeah, and he's using my cargadors to load his crate for him. Hey, pardone me, senor.
2: Si?
1: Those are my cargadores, mine.
2: Si? Well, but maybe you would stand back there, senor, for just a little minute. Business, importante. You see, I'm in such a hurry.
1: Well, it happens that I'm in a bit of a hurry myself.
2: Bueno, we won't be long.
1: But those men have been hired to load my crate. They've already been paid.
2: Oh, senor, gracias. That's very kind. Now, if you'll just stand back, por favor. Cargadores, vámonos.
1: Cargadores, you load the crate you were paid to load, right? There.
2: Aquí, aquí.
1: There.
2: Aquí.
1: There. Senor.
2: Si?
1: What's your name?
2: I am called Pancho.
1: Well, Pancho, like I said to Tono, maybe if I weren't so tired, it'd be funny. But I am. And it isn't. So you just...

0: Certainly a lot of excitement around there for a while. Those poor cargadores didn't know what they were doing.
1: I'm a little ashamed of that, Tono. Poncho certainly isn't the first man I've hit, but I've usually had better cause.
0: Well, we can forget about it now. We have the organ, and Father O'Toole will be able to properly impress the bishop.
1: That's right. And speaking of Poncho, is he still traveling behind us?
0: No, he veered off to the right back a ways.
1: I wonder what he's hauling through the war zone here.
0: Look, Mr. Paladin. Soldiers.
1: Those are soldiers. Barefooted, armed with pitchforks.
0: These must be the Rivoltosos, the Peon army.
1: Well, I'll tell you, Tono. I'm for the underdog. I've just decided I'm on their side. Do you happen to know what they're fighting for?
0: No, and they have probably forgotten themselves.
2: Alto!
1: Ooh.
0: Ah, that must be the leader coming over this way.
1: Yeah. Well, we'll just explain that we're on business for a St. Xavier mission and ask for safe conduct through the area.
0: Look, Mr. Paladin, we're completely surrounded.
1: Yeah. You know, Tono, those pitchforks don't look very military, but they certainly look effective.
0: I'm glad we have a good explanation for being here.
3: Señores.
1: Buenos dias.
3: You will step down?
1: Sure. Come on, Tono.
0: Yes.
3: You're gone?
1: Well, you let me explain.
3: You're gone.
1: All right. There. Now, if you will permit me to...
3: You are under arrest.
1: Arrest?
3: We are too clever for you, are we not? We, the army of the people.
1: Oh, believe me, all I need is a chance to explain.
3: No need to explain. We have had word. You bring arms to the militia. The pigs are enemy.
1: Well, no. That's a mistake. We're on an errand for Father O'Toole. We're taking an organ to St. Xavier Mission.
3: The padre?
1: Yes.
3: San Javier?
1: That's right.
3: Organo?
1: Mm-hmm.
3: Very nice. You mind we see organ for San Javier?
1: Ooh.
3: Pedro, abra la caja.
1: Look, tell him to take it easy opening that crate. I don't want anything to happen to that organ.
4: General Perez, rifles.
3: He says rifles.
1: Rifles.
0: Rifles, Mr. Paladin.
1: Rifles?
3: My poor little army is grateful for them, senor. And it will be your honor to face them first in front of the firing squad.

0: And now, here are Edgar Bergen and Charlie McCarthy.
1: Charlie, where have you been?
2: Well, it's a long story, Bergen. 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
1: Charlie, where's the car now?
2: It's on Main Street between 4th and 5th.
1: Is it closer to 4th or 5th?
2: It's all the way from 4th to 5th.
1: All right, young man, you're going to get it now.
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1: You drove the car without permission. It's the woodshed. And I'll see you there as soon as I phone the dealer.
2: Well, take your time. If you're not there in 10 minutes, I'll start without you.

0: Without ceremony, we were prodded with pitchforks to a dugout on the side of the hill. It had an iron barred padlocked door. By the time my eyes got accustomed to the dark, I had managed to figure out what had happened. The muy importante business of my fat friend Pancho was undoubtedly a shipment of arms to the militia. In the confusion at the docks after I slugged him, the cargadores had put his crate on our wagon and our crate on his. If the militia expected rifles, it was a sure thing they weren't too happy when Pancho showed up with a church organ.
1: Not very good food, Mr. Peladon, and not very much. We may starve to death before we reach the firing squad.
0: Look, Tono, we aren't giving up. Father O'Toole has got to impress the bishop.
1: You really think the militia has the organ?
0: That's the only answer. This is the darndest war. I've noticed every day about this time all activity seems to stop out there. Everything quiets down.
1: Of course, the siesta.
0: You mean even in the midst of a revolution, everybody stops after lunch to take a nap?
1: Oh, yes, it is the custom.
0: General Perez seems too disturbed for a siesta.
1: Yes, he has been pacing back and forth out there.
0: Yeah. Hey, hand me one of those tin plates, Tono. Yeah, that's right.
1: Oh, why do you do that?
0: You'll see.
2: Piero, what is this? What does this mean?
0: General Perez, you're starving us to death.
3: You eat as well as my soldiers.
0: You're short of food?
3: See?
0: Well, why haven't we faced the firing squad?
3: If you must know, we are also short of ammunition.
0: I suspected that. General, would you like to win this war?
3: Of course.
0: All right, I have an idea. There's a plan that may help you, if you let us out of here.
3: What nonsense is this?
0: Even without those guns you confiscated. That militia is well armed. You're never going to beat them with one crate of rifles, no ammunition, and a bunch of pitchforks.
3: I'm afraid that is true, senor. It has more to win a war than a just cause.
0: Let us throw in with you. Will you trust us?
3: Why should I?
0: Now, look, General. You can't afford to feed us. You can't afford to shoot us. You might just as well trust us. Believe me, you won't regret it, General.
3: What can you do?
0: We can go over into the enemy territory.
3: But I cannot give you arms.
0: I know. All we'll need are a couple of buckets.
3: Buckets?
0: Buckets of that adobe soil out there and some water.
3: Senor, the heat is too much for you.
0: No, no, no. I'm not loco, General. Just give us 2 hours over there. Then bring your men and attack.
3: My poor little army against all those guns, it will mean complete defeat.
0: I think you'll find it will mean complete surrender of the militia. Please trust me.
3: All right, senor. I have nothing to lose. You can try.

0: Now, let's see now. Did you get those rifles stacked by the tents?
1: Yes, yes. And those lying by the guards sleeping over there. These soldiers of the militia are sound sleepers.
0: Yeah, lucky for us. Well, I guess that means we've plugged the barrels of every rifle in the outfit with that adobe mud. Now, in this heat, that adobe will harden and expand. And by the time Perez attacks...
1: The guns of the militia will not perform with efficiency.
0: Even a pitchfork, Tono, is a worthy weapon against a gun that fires backwards.
1: Aha!
0: So I guess we've done our part for the People's Army. Now let's look for St. Xavier's organ. It's got to be around here someplace.
1: Mr. Paladin, they're waking up.
0: Yeah. Quick, duck behind that little stone building over there. Come on.
1: Yes.
0: Here. Here. You know, maybe we better sit out the battle right here. We'll have to look for the organ after the attack.
1: I hope we can find it. But, Mr. Paladin, I've been thinking.
0: What?
1: Do you know how to play an organ?
0: No.
1: I don't either. Brother Manuel doesn't. Brother Luis doesn't.
0: Well, what are you getting at?
1: Mr. Paladin, I can't think of anyone in the parish who knows how to play an organ.
0: Well, surely Father O'Toole thought of that. Hey. Hey, Tono, listen.
1: It's inside this building.
0: Yeah, there's a window down there. Come on. Careful.
1: Look, it's Pancho.
2: Hey. Hey, Pancho.
3: Oh, buenos dias, senor.
2: What's the idea?
3: Senor Pancho is the victim of unfortunate circumstance. Tomorrow is the day Pancho is to die. They shoot Pancho.
0: Sort of the way I had figured. But what's the organ doing in the cell with you?
3: Well, I made one last request that before I die, I be permitted to play this lovely organ, for which by a strange, unfortunate circumstance, I give my life. The request granted with understanding that I don't play until after siesta.
1: Mr. Paladin, here comes General Perez.
0: Right on time, eh, Tono? Pancho, you play the organ very well.
3: Well, si, for many years I play organ for the mass at the Cathedral of Our Lady of Guadalupe.
0: You did. Pancho, I think maybe we could use you. How would you like to take a little trip?
3: No trip, senor. It is tomorrow I die.
0: Maybe not, Pancho.
1: The revoltosos are coming on strong, Mr. Paladin.
0: Pancho, listen. I figure to be on the winning team in this revolution. Maybe I can help you.
1: Mr. Paladin, the militia is mowing itself down.
0: Yes, Tono, I see. It's working just the way I hoped it would. They're being knocked down by their own guns.
3: Senor, the People's Army is winning. Now Pancho will go free, no?
0: Only if you will transact big business with me.
3: Business importante.
0: Oh, muy importante, Pancho. You help us take the organ to Father O'Toole and play it for the bishop. How about it?
3: Si, Pancho will do that. Si. Viva la revolución.
0: Oh, you said it, Pancho. Viva la revolución.
4: Viva la revolución.
0: Viva la revolución.

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1: That's helpful, but...
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1: Singing still sounds more inviting. May I...

Have Gun, Will Travel. Created by Herb Meadow and Sam Roth, is produced and directed in Hollywood by Frank Paris and stars John Daner as Paladin, with Ben Wright as Hayboy and Virginia Gregg as Miss Wong. Tonight's story is being presented in two parts and was specially written for Have Gun, Will Travel by Ann Dowd. Featured in the cast were Don Diamond, Harry Bartell, Jack Edwards, and Bill Idelson. 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

0: is late afternoon in the sheriff's office at the old City Hall building, which also serves as county seat and police headquarters for a group of small northwestern towns.
1: Well, I tell you, Charlie, that air old trout down by the railroad bridge made a fool out of me for the last time.
2: Think he'll take that new fly, huh, Sheriff?
1: Ain't a fish alive could turn down this spotted hackle I tied on last night. Mm-hmm. As soon as the sun gets a little lower in the sky, I'm gonna...
2: Hello. Yes, it's police headquarters. What? Down by the river? I'll tell the sheriff right away.
1: Hey, what's the trouble, Charlie? You look a little peaked there. What's the matter?
2: It's them two city fellas. They was fishing out behind the old Johnson farm. Now one of them's dead.
3: I left Uncle Bill's body just the way I found it, Sheriff. My name is Harold Kendall. His name was Olson.
1: Yeah, it looks like he tripped on the roots at the edge of this steep bank and smashed his head against them rocks down by the water.
3: I can't believe Uncle Bill is really dead.
1: Yeah, well, ain't no use letting the body hang there by its feet. Doc Simpson, the coroner, is on his way out here. Now, easy, Charlie. Yep, careful of them air roots.
2: Looks of this blood all over his face and on his shirt, he must have skinned himself up pretty bad.
1: Nope. All the blood come from this one gash here inside of his head.
2: Ooh.
1: Hey, you say this man was your uncle?
3: Yes, I'm what you might call his favorite nephew. Yeah. He was a bachelor. Didn't like most of his relatives.
1: Yeah, where was you when he fell?
3: Across the river, about 50 yards up. You can see the place from here. When I saw Uncle Bill fall...
1: Yeah, you saw him fall.
3: Yes, I didn't think it was serious at first. Uncle Bill was such a good fisherman. He was getting ready to cast his line. He walked up to the edge of the bank and...
1: Let's see... Well, that'd put his back to the sun.
3: That's right. Then before he could cast, he seemed to stumble and fall forward. After he fell, he just hung there with his feet tangled in the roots and his head against that sharp rock.
1: Where you were so careful to put it. You're under arrest, Kendall, for murder.
0: How does the sheriff know it was deliberate murder? Do you know the clue? We'll have the answer in a moment, but first...

0: Now for the solution to our mystery.
1: But I told you exactly what happened.
2: Keep your eye on him, Charlie.
3: You seem awful sure this fella done it, Sheriff. I don't see how you...
2: Well, he lied to us twice, Charlie. And the way I figure, he stands to inherit some money from that uncle of his. That is, providing he got away with this here murder, which he didn't. It was easy enough for him to hit his uncle on the head with a rock and then rig his feet in them roots to look like he tripped and fell. Ah, but he made two mistakes. The first was when he told us his uncle was a good fisherman. No good fisherman would walk up to a stream with his back to the sun and his shadow falling on the water he intended to fish in. When he told us his uncle died hanging head down, I knew he was lying. There's blood all over his uncle's face and shirt. And blood don't run uphill any more than that there river.

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2: 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It's time once again for another comedy episode of Our Miss Brooks under the direction of Al Lewis. Well, quite a few romances have started between faculty members teaching at the same school. But for our Miss Brooks, who teaches English at Madison High School, romance is a problem.
3: It's really two problems. Problem number one is the object of my affections, Mr. Philip Boynton, biology teacher. He's so bashful, he won't even shave himself unless he's wearing a tie. And problem number two is the strict anti-fraternization rule laid down by Madison's beloved principal, Osgood Conklin. Of course, Mr. Boynton devised a very effective method of getting around this rule. He suggested that we stop seeing each other entirely. However, I immediately used my power of veto, and before he could take it to the General Assembly, we convened for two dates away from the school. The last date occurred on Wednesday night, and Thursday morning at breakfast, my landlady asked for the details.
4: Now tell me everything that happened last night, Connie.
3: We went to a movie, Mrs. Davis.
4: And?
3: And we came home.
4: And?
3: And fold up your program, the recital is over. Pass the cream, please.
4: But what did Mr. Boynton say? What did he do?
3: Nothing. Pass the cream.
4: I can't understand that man. Here he has date after date with a girl who's intelligent, attractive, wholesome.
3: Chic.
4: Chic, charming. And what does he do about it?
3: Nothing. Pass the cream. It's not that he isn't fond of me, Mrs. Davis, but he's been worried lately about someone very near and dear to him.
4: A relative?
3: Yes, his pet frog, McDougal. It seems with the cold weather coming on, Mac is very prone to laryngitis, and there are no heating facilities for the cages. The least the school should do is put some heating equipment in there.
4: Why doesn't Mr. Boynton ask Mr. Conklin for it?
3: Because Mr. Boynton is almost as terrified of Mr. Conklin as he is of me. We don't dare ask him for anything.
4: Then you've got to do it, Connie. Don't you see? If you get the things he needs, Mr. Boynton won't be so preoccupied and worried when he's out on dates with you.
3: Well, it's worth a try, I guess. Now, if I can remember where I left it, I'll put my face on and get ready for Walter Denton. Walter's driving me to school again.
4: You mean your car is still in the repair shop?
3: Yes, the mechanic called yesterday and said it would take a bit longer this time. It seems they're having a little trouble with the motor.
4: What kind of trouble?
3: They've misplaced it. I'm glad you picked me up early today, Walter. I've got to stop into Mr. Conklin's office before my first class.
5: What a depressing way to start off the day. I'm glad I don't have to see our beloved principal this morning. I'm low enough already.
3: Low?
5: I feel gloomier than a school teacher's personality. Present company accepted, of course.
3: Of course. But what's the reason for this blue mood? Did Harriet Conklin give you the go-by?
5: Oh, no, ma'am. No, Harriet and I are still an item. It's Stretch Snodgrass who's preying on my mind.
3: Maybe that's because he hasn't got one of his own.
5: I know he's never been exactly a beacon of brilliance scholastically, Miss Brooks, but on that gridiron, he's always been a tower of strength. Up to last week, that is.
3: What happened last week?
5: Well, you saw the game last Saturday. Didn't you see what he did?
3: Sure. He picked up a fumble and ran 85 yards with it. Of course, I couldn't quite figure out why I was the only one in my section who was cheering.
5: He ran the wrong way. That's how Oakhurst beat us on that one numbskull play. Oh, but if you think that was bad, you should see Stretch at practice. He's just awful out there. His blocking is positively sad. And his tackling's getting everybody down.
3: Isn't that what it's supposed to do?
5: Please, Miss Brooks, this is no laughing matter. If Stretch doesn't perk up, we'll lose our big game to Clay City next week.
3: Well, what do you think is the cause of this change in him, Walter?
5: Well, I know what it is. The big goof's in love.
6: Love?
5: And the trouble is he won't tell anybody who the girl is. Hey, wait a minute. He's very fond of you, Miss Brooks. Maybe you could straighten him out. You know, have a talk with him and see
3: I'd like to help, Walter, but I've got a more pressing problem this morning. That's why I'm going straight to Mr. Conklin's office.
5: What could possibly be more pressing than Madison's winning the battle of the year?
3: My winning the battle of Boynton's lab.
7: Maybe it's none of my business, Daddy, but I don't think you should start the day off wearing such a long face.
8: I'm sorry, Harriet. If you'll turn your back for a moment, I'll put on a short face for you.
7: Well, what's the reason for it, anyhow? Why are you so despondent?
8: Because of our coach's report on Snodgrass, that's why. He's been playing abominably, and the coach knows the reason. The big moose is in love.
7: In love? But isn't there something we can do, Daddy?
8: If there was, I'd be doing it. You don't think I want to lose this game to Jason Brill's Clay City nincompoops, do you?
7: Of course not, Daddy. I know Mr. Brill's your arch rival.
8: He's worse than that. He's... No, what's the use? Just no way out. And there's no way I could possibly feel any worse than I do right now.
7: Have you thought of Miss Brooks, Daddy?
8: You have just shown me a way.
7: Well, Miss Brooks might be able to help. Brooks might be able to help. If there's one person in this school whom Stretch admires and respects, it's her.

0: You are? Well, then it won't be so difficult to ask a favor of you.
1: You want a favor of me, Miss Brooks?
0: Yes, sir.
1: Now, isn't that a coincidence? I want a favor of you. One hand washes the other, eh?
0: That's as good a way as any to get them both clean. But my favor isn't exactly for
1: myself. I don't care what it is, Miss Brooks. If you do a favor for me, I'll do a favor for you. Or as my old commanding officer, Colonel Elliot Reed, used to say, you play ball with me, and I'll play ball with you. He was a Texan.
0: But what's your favor, Mr. Conklin?
1: Well, as you know, Madison's big football game with Clay City is to be played next week.
0: Yes, sir.
1: You are also aware of my intense rivalry with Jason Brill, their principal.
0: Yes, sir, but what do you want of me, Mr. Conklin?
1: Well, it's very simple, Miss Brooks. Perhaps you've heard about Snodgrass running the wrong way last Saturday.
0: Mm-hmm.
1: Now, you know that nobody with half a brain could make a mistake like that twice. Except, perhaps, Snodgrass. And that idiot woman a few rows behind me who kept cheering him.
0: Next Saturday, I'll keep my mouth shut. What do you think I can do about Stretch, Mr. Conklin?
1: Well, you may be able to straighten him out. You see, Miss Brooks, he's been even worse in practice this week than in that game last Saturday. And the coach seems to think it's because he's in love.
0: That's what Walter Denton thinks, too.
1: Does Denton know with whom?
0: No, nobody does.
1: Ah, exactly. And that's where you come in. In his lame-brained, dunce-like way, Snodgrass admires you greatly. He has his reasons, I'm sure.
0: We lame-brained dunces are pretty clannish.
1: Well, what I meant was, you seem to be the logical person to find out just what little baggage is turning Snodgrass's head. And I use the word advisedly.
0: And if I find out, then what?
1: Then your natural feminine instincts will come to the fore, and you will devise some way to circumvent the activities of the aforementioned bit of baggage. Now then, what is the favor you seek?
0: Well, Mr. Boynton needs some new equipment for the biology lab, and he's too timid to ask for it.
1: He shall have it. What kind of equipment?
0: Some heating facilities, for one thing, and more comfortable cages for his frogs and guinea pigs.
1: It's done. Anything else?
0: Else? Mm. Well, now that you mention it, I could use a new desk and some new window shades. I also would like to have my room painted a nice, cheerful shade of green.
1: Miss Brooks. You are speaking with Osgood Conklin, not Winner Take All.
0: Well, if you feel that way about it, maybe Stretch and his girl should be left alone. After all,
1: a nice, cheerful shade of green it is. Now, you're sure you know what to do, Miss Brooks?
0: Leave it to me, Mr. Conklin. When I get through with him, Stretch will not only check his baggage, he won't call for her for 30 days.

0: cleans your breath.
1: What a toothpaste.
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3: More than 2 years' research showed the Colgate way of brushing teeth right after eating helped stop more decay for more people than ever before reported in dentifrice history. Yes, the Colgate way stopped tooth decay best, better than any other home method of oral hygiene.
2: No other toothpaste or powder, ammoniated or not, has proof of such results. And you should know that Colgate, while not mentioned by name, was the only toothpaste used in the research on tooth decay recently reported in Reader's Digest. Yes, Colgate dental cream, and only Colgate dental cream, was used in this research.
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0: And the Colgate way stops tooth decay best.
1: Well, I took advantage of a free period I had right before lunch and sought out Madison's moon-eyed mastodon, Stretch Snodgrass. I found him near the water fountain in the hall. He was slouching against the wall and seemed half asleep, but when I approached him, he snapped to attention.
2: Hi.
1: Hello, Stretch. I hope I'm not keeping you up. I mean, I hope I'm not keeping you from any of your classes, but I would like to talk to you for a few minutes.
2: You ain't keeping me from nothing, Miss Brooks. French class is the place which I'm supposed to have been at pretty soon from now. But my French can wait.
1: At least until your English catches up. Stretch, what I wanted to talk to you about was your football playing. You know yourself you're not playing as well as you used to, and a lot of your friends around here are beginning to worry about it.
2: Why should they worry? Gosh, just because I don't play over my head in every game, everybody gets all upset. After all, you don't get paid to play high school football.
1: I know, Stretch, but think of the future. Someday you may go to college. You must admit you've been letting down a bit lately.
2: Oh, I can't help it. This season's been nothing but practice, practice, practice. A guy can't go on like that with just all work and no play. After all, I ain't no auto matron.
1: No auto matron?
2: Well, you know, a mechanical man. The kind they call a Robert.
1: Oh.
2: Besides, a little relaxer never hurt nobody.
1: But, Stretch, why should a young boy like yourself be yawning in the middle of the morning?
2: I'm tired.
1: I couldn't have thought of a better answer if I'd tried all day.
2: My new girlfriend thinks relaxing is good for me. She won't even let me quit rumbering and take her home till 1 a.m. It's been going on like that for the last 2 weeks.
1: Who is this new girlfriend, Stretch?
2: Oh, no, you don't.
1: No, I don't what?
2: You don't get Judy's name out of me. I promise to keep it a secret.
1: Well, that's your privilege. If you don't want me to know Judy's name, I'm not gonna know Judy's name. That's all there is to that. Judy who?
2: Gosh, I didn't even want that part of her name to get out, but it just slipped. Look, Miss Brooks, you wouldn't want me to break a promise, would you?
1: Fervently. Listen, Stretch, even if you enjoy all this rumbering, don't your girl's parents object to these late hours every night?
2: Oh, I'm sure they don't.
1: How can you be so sure?
2: Her old man gives me the money to take her out.
1: What?
2: Sure, he's not like our principal. Mr. Brill's a real good sport.
1: Stretch, do you mean to tell me you've been taking out Judy Brill?
2: How do you know?
1: A little bird brain told me. Oh, I can't wait to see Mr. Conklin's reaction to this bit of news.
2: Gosh, Miss Brooks, you're not going to tell Mr. Conklin, are you?
1: Not yet, Stretch. Out of consideration for his family, there's something I've got to find out first.
2: What's that?
1: If his life insurance is paid up. I've talked through your entire lunch, Mr. Boynton, but it couldn't be helped. If we're going to get any favors from Mr. Conklin, we've got to straighten out Stretch Snodgrass.
3: Well, I'm glad you told me this story, Miss Brooks. Imagine Jason Brill putting his own daughter up to a trick like that. What kind of a girl is this Judy Brill, anyhow?
1: Well, you know the expression, sweet 16 and never been kissed?
3: Yes.
1: When this kid reached 12, she was ineligible. I met her last summer, Mr. Boynton. It isn't generally known, but Mr. Brill wrote me a letter before the last semester began in which he hinted that if I were dissatisfied with Madison for any reason, he'd be happy to have me on the staff at his school.
3: Oh, he's approached several teachers here, Miss Brooks. It isn't that he wanted you so much. It's just that there are no lengths to which Mr. Brill won't go to harass Mr. Conklin.
1: Flatterer. But according to reports from some friends on the faculty at Clay City High, Judy Brill is quite a little firebrand. She's at an age now where she considers all males fair game.
3: There's an age?
1: This boy's been learning biology as well as teaching it. Look, Mr. Boynton, when I found out that Stretch was going with Jason Brill's daughter, I devised a plan. We're going to beat Jason Brill at his own game and using the same kind of weapon.
3: But, Miss Brooks, I don't understand. Even if you and I were married today, where could we get a 16-year-old daughter by Saturday?
1: All these years of going to the zoo and you don't even know a fast stork. Don't you see, Mr. Boynton? All we have to do is to get stretched to think that Judy is just a flirt and he'll lose all interest in her.
3: Well, how do we do that?
1: By letting Stretch catch her on a date with some other boy.
3: What other boy?
1: Walter Denton.
3: Walter Denton?
4: Did I hear somebody mention my name?
1: You're just in time, Walter. Sit down, please. Mr. Boynton and I would like to talk to you.
4: Okay. Have you thought of any way to get Stretch's mind off the mystery woman and back on his football game, Miss Brooks?
1: Yes, Walter. I've thought of a dilly of a plan. But it requires some cooperation from you.
3: Well, we should all do whatever we can, Walter. This is a crisis.
4: But what can I do? He won't even tell me the name of this chick.
1: The name of the chick is Judy Brill, and her father's been paying all expenses to keep Stretch out late every night rumbering.
4: Rumbering?
1: Yes. While the Clay City team is getting its rest, Judy Brill is keeping our star player's backfield in motion. But I know the kind of a boy Stretch is, and if we can arrange to have him catch Judy with another boyfriend, I know he'll forget all about her.
3: Oh, not only forget about her, but it might make him so mad he'll go out on that field Saturday and play the game of his life.
4: Say, that sounds like a swell idea. Of course, Stretch is boxing champ of Madison, too, so it might not be so pleasant for the guy he catches with his girl. Well, that's a necessary risk, I guess. Who's the chump you've got lined up to be the patsy in this?
1: Don't be crude, Patsy. Walt. I thought that you'd be happy to volunteer for this job.
4: Me?
3: Well, you want to see Madison beat Clay City, don't you?
4: Well, sure I do, but will I have my bandages off in time? Oh, you've never seen Stretch fight. I have.
1: Believe me, Walter, Mr. Boynton and I will make sure that Stretch doesn't lay a hand on you.
4: He doesn't have to. He could kick me to death. I'm afraid you'll just have to count me out, folks.
3: Oh, count you out? But Walter, Stretch is a very dear friend of yours. You don't want to see him ruin his life, do
1: you? Don't you see, Walter, this girl isn't right for Stretch. It isn't just a football game that's involved. It's a boy's future.
4: But what about my future?
3: What about your future?
4: I want to be around when it gets here. Look, Stretch has a terrible temper, and if he catches me making goo-goo eyes at his girl, he'll clobber me till I'm dismal. Besides, there's Harriet Conklin. Oh, we're virtually betrothed. What would she think if she heard I was out with another girl?
1: She won't hear, Walter, and even if she does, we can always explain that you were just doing it for the good of your school.
4: I'm sorry, I'd rather not take the chance.
3: I'm surprised at you, Walter. Haven't you any sense of loyalty?
1: Haven't you any school spirit? This whole thing won't take you more than half an hour. All you have to do is sit on the couch and put your arms around a little red-headed girl with big blue eyes, a cute little turned-up nose, and an adorable mouth.
4: But I still think that if Stretch... an adorable mouth...
1: Exquisite.
4: Nobody can say I haven't got any school spirit. What time and where?
1: Well, make it 8 o'clock tonight at my place. I'll drop over to Clay City High this afternoon and tell Judy I'm thinking of accepting her father's invitation to join the faculty there next term. Then I'll invite her over to my place for dinner, ostensibly so I can ask some questions about my new pupils.
4: But supposing she won't come?
3: Oh, she'll be glad to come. Judy Brill is just a little girl. To be asked to dinner by a woman like Miss Brooks is quite flattering. After all, when you get right down to ages...
1: When you get right down to ages, I'm almost twice as tall as Judy Brill. I'm glad you were able to come over this evening, Judy.
5: Me too, Miss Brooks. The dinner was wonderful, and I've enjoyed talking to you about your teaching at Clay City next term.
1: I suppose you feel you should be out dancing Stretch's feet off, but... you've still got 3 nights before the big game, and not seeing you tonight will only make him more anxious.
5: You're so right. Men are such problems. They're just like children. You've got to play up to their ego and convince each one he's the only man in your life. Oh, but listen to me telling you about men. A sophisticated, charming woman like you. Oh, I just wish I had your knowledge of men.
1: Want to trade?
5: Very pleasant coincidence that Walter Dent dropped over, don't you think? He's an awfully cute boy.
1: Oh, I'm glad you like Walter, Judy. By the way, where did he disappear to?
4: I didn't disappear. She's on my lap.
1: Isn't that sweet? What a naive way to get acquainted.
4: You want me to answer it?
5: You sit right where you are, Walter.
1: Yes, you sit right where you are, Walter.
4: How can I help it? She hasn't budged off me since I said, "How do you do, Miss Brill?"
1: I'll get it, Walter.
3: Well, here we are, Miss Brooks.
1: Hello, Mr. Boynton. Come in, Stretch.
2: Thanks.
1: Well, what brings you to this part of town, Stretch?
2: Well, I was just walking home when Mr. Boynton drove up alongside the curb in his car and stuck his head out of the window and said, "Hi, Stretch, just the fellow I've been looking for. How about hopping in and going for a little ride over to Mrs. Brooks's place and having a glass of milk or something, if you haven't got anything better to do?" And I didn't have anything better to do, so I said, "Okay, Mr. Boynton, I'd like nothing better than to hop in and go over to Miss Brooks's place for a glass of milk or something. Have you got any?"
1: What brings you to this part of town? I'll give you some milk later, Stretch. There are some friends of yours in the living room. Come on in. Pardon me, kids, but we've got company.
2: Hi, Walter. I didn't know that... Judy, what are you doing here?
5: Well, Miss Brooks invited me over to dinner, and then Walter just sort of dropped by.
2: You sort of dropped by?
4: Hold him, Miss Brooks!
1: Surround him, Mr. Boynton.
2: What's everybody so jumpy about?
4: Aren't you sore at me for sitting here with your girl?
2: Sore? Heck no, Walter, you do me a big favor. You see, I got to thinking about what Miss Brooks said this morning, and I realized that I got to get a lot more sleep if I'm going to be any good in the game Saturday.
5: Oh, but Stretch, dear, you don't have to sleep so much.
2: Well, sure I do. It ain't that I don't appreciate what you and your dad done for me, Judy, and I certainly ain't mad about all that rumbering.
1: It's just that for an athlete, rumbering's not as good as slumbering. Walter, if I may make a suggestion, I think you should drop Miss Brill off at the bus station.
5: What's this all about, anyway? Is this some kind of a plot?
3: Turnabout is fair play, Miss Brill.
2: Yeah. And if you'll excuse me right now, I'll turn about and hit the road.
1: I'll excuse all of you right now. That is, all but you, Mr. Boynton.
5: Well, this is what I get for accepting the hospitality of a Madison Highite.
1: Thank you, and good nighite. Don't slam the door.
4: Come on, Stretch. The least we can do is drop her off at the bus station. Good night, Miss Brooks, Mr. Boynton.
2: Good night, folks.
1: Well, it's simmered down to just the two of us, Mr. Boynton. Let's sit down on the couch, hmm?
3: All right. You know, Miss Brooks, in spite of the fact that I'm a biologist, I've never been overly observant about the emotional reactions of the people around me.
1: You're not just beating your Bunsen burner, Boynton. You have seemed a little preoccupied at times.
3: Well, be that as it may, Miss Brooks, your interest in the welfare of my little animals and the trouble you went to see to that I got proper heating facilities for my lab have... Well, they've made me realize just how much you care.
1: Really, Mr. Boynton?
3: Oh, yes, yes, indeed. And I want you to know that I care even more than you do.
1: You care even more than I do?
3: Well, yes. I've got $5 bet on that game Saturday.
1: Well, here's $2.50. I'll take half of your bet, and we'll set up housekeeping on the 40-yard line.

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0: 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Mr. Boynton is played by Jeff Chandler, Mr. Conklin by Gail Gordon. Others in tonight's cast were Jane Morgan, Dick Crenna, Gloria McMillan, Leonard Smith, and Sandra Gould. 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Be with us again next week at the same time for another comedy episode of Our Miss Brooks. Bob Lamont speaking. Stay tuned now for Jack Benny. 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
3: It's time for My Favorite Husband, starring Lucille Ball.
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5: J-E-L-L. 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
4: Yum, yum, yum.
5: Jell-O puddings.
4: Yum, yum, yum.
5: Jell-O tapioca puddings. Yes, sirree.
3: And now Lucille Ball with Richard Denning as Liz and George Cooper, two people who live together and like it. It's late evening at the Coopers. George is in his easy chair reading a book, and Liz is seated at the typewriter typing away at breakneck speed.
6: Liz, aren't you finished typing yet?
4: I just have one more sentence to do.
6: Oh, you're not going to stay up another hour, are you?
4: Never mind the cutting remarks. It isn't my fault. Your typewriter can't spell.
6: What are you working on, anyway?
4: I'll read it to you in a minute. You know, I'd have finished hours ago if it wasn't for those darn kids.
6: What kids?
4: Oh, probably Mr. Woods. Every 2 minutes, they ring the doorbell, and when I answer it, they hide.
6: I haven't heard it.
4: You've been reading. There they go again. By gosh, I'll get them this time.
6: Liz, come back here. That bell is on the typewriter.
4: On the typewriter?
6: Sure, see?
4: Well, that's the stupidest thing I ever heard of. I can understand a bell on a bicycle, but whoever ran over anyone with a typewriter?
6: It's there in case the secretary falls asleep. It wakes her up when she reaches the end of the line.
4: Oh.
6: What were you typing anyway?
4: My speech. Now sit up and listen. I want to practice it on you.
6: What speech is it?
4: My acceptance speech for the Woman's Club election.
6: Well, congratulations.
4: Thank you. Now you be my audience. Hey, wait a minute. What's that? What are you doing?
6: Well, I'm trying to sound like your women's club.
4: Oh. Well, now just sit there.
6: Yoo-hoo, Grace. I love your hat.
4: George, don't be so authentic.
6: Okay, go ahead.
4: Ladies of the Sheridan Falls Women's Club. First, I want to thank everyone who voted for me. You will not be disappointed. I'll do my best to be a good this year. As I pointed out in my campaign speech, I have all the qualifications a good needs. In the first place...
6: Just a minute, Liz.
4: What?
6: What are all those pauses? What office were you elected to?
4: I don't know yet. The election isn't until tomorrow.
6: Come again?
4: The election isn't until tomorrow. I just leave the name of the office blank, then I write in whatever I've been elected to, see, and then I read the speech.
6: Oh, honey, sometimes you amaze me.
4: Thank you. Now let me finish. In closing, let me say that to be a good, you need, and I have more than any woman in the club. I thank you. Applause, George. Applause.
6: Hooray for Liz! Well, she's the best we've ever had. You know, there's only one thing that puzzles me, Liz.
4: What
6: makes you so sure you're going to be elected to an office?
4: Oh, everybody in our club is an officer.
6: How many members are there?
4: 25.
6: And each one holds an office?
4: Mm-hmm.
6: No, I don't believe it.
4: It's true. We have a president, vice president, treasurer, secretary, sergeant-at-arms, song leader, chairman of the membership committee, chairman of the Wayne's and Mies committee, social chairman, and chairman of all other committee chairmen, and everybody who isn't one of those automatically becomes a special member at large or her exalted honorary alternate.
6: What do you think you'll get?
4: Well, this year I'm sure to be president, vice president, or secretary.
6: I see you wisely avoided even the thought of being treasurer.
4: Well, there's no chance of that. Every year we elect Naomi Brubaker. See, her husband's a CPA.
6: Good move. Now, do you mind if I go to bed, madam president, vice president, or secretary?
4: No, darling, you go right ahead. I'll practice my speech some more. I wish to thank everyone who voted for me. I'll do my best to be a good this year. I have all of the qualifications. Hi, Iris.
7: Liz, girl, how are you?
4: When are you going to start the meeting?
7: Right away. The election committee just handed me a sealed envelope. Girls, girls, may I have your attention?
8: Well, you're crazy if you think it's natural. Honey, I've seen the roots of her hair up close and... Oh. Pardon me.
4: I wonder who it could be she was talking about.
7: Could be any of us.
9: Before I announce the election returns, I have an announcement to make that will sadden all our hearts. Our social chairman has sprained her ankle and will not be able to attend today.
4: Oh,
9: I know you all join me when I say, get well quick and hurry back to us, Amelia Freebooter Dernwist. Well, I know you're all anxious to hear the election return, so I won't take any more time. I'll open the envelope and read you the winners.
8: Liz, Liz, what do you bet Iris is elected president again?
4: Well, why wouldn't she be? She owns a clubhouse furniture, and if she isn't elected, she'll take it home.
9: Our new president is... Well, this is a surprise.
4: Congratulations, Iris.
9: Thank you. Now for the vice president. I'm happy to say we've elected one of our most popular and charming members who is noted as much for her brains as her good looks.
4: Ladies of Sheridan Falls Women's Club, first,
7: Liz,
4: I want to thank everyone who
7: Liz,
4: voted for me.
7: Liz,
4: what?
7: Sit down, girl. It isn't you.
4: Oh.
9: Our new vice president is Phyllis Brown.
4: Congratulations, Phyllis.
9: And you'll be delighted to know you've elected as secretary our most beloved member, a girl who doesn't have an enemy in the world.
4: Ladies of the Sheridan Falls Women's Club.
7: Liz.
4: I want... Not me?
7: No.
4: Well, whoever she is, she just made her first enemy.
9: The new secretary is Marge Van Tassel.
10: Oh, that's me!
9: Boom.
7: Order, order, please.
4: I'd like to ask a question.
7: What?
4: What am I?
10: Let me answer that. You're a girl!
9: Let me see, Liz. You've been elected the 25th honorary exalted alternate.
4: Well, thanks a lot.
9: Our treasurer-elect is Naomi Brubaker. Naomi?
11: Girls, I'm afraid I'm going to have to resign from the club as my husband has just been permanently transferred to California.
4: Oh, that's terrible. Do you have to go with him?
11: Oh, I'm afraid so.
9: Well, this leaves the office of treasurer open. Well, there's no sense of having a whole new election. Any volunteers for the office of treasurer? Well, let me put it this way. Is there any one of us who's good at mathematics?
4: Put it another way, Iris.
9: Oh, dear, this is a problem. It was so nice having Naomi's husband and accountant.
10: Liz Cooper's husband is a banker.
4: Oh, but he...
10: I nominate Liz Cooper.
11: I second the motion.
9: Liz Cooper's been nominated and seconded. All in favor?
4: Aye.
9: Liz Cooper's elected.
4: Now, wait a minute.
9: Congratulations, Liz. You're the new treasurer.
4: But I don't want to be the new...
9: Liz, you've been elected. This is a democracy. It's the will of the people.
4: It is not. I'm a people, and I didn't even get to peep.
9: Treasurer. Now, before we go on, I know you'll all join me in a thank you and goodbye to Naomi Brubaker.
4: Let me say it, please.
9: Well, all right. That's very sweet, Liz. Go ahead.
4: We are all going to miss our beloved treasurer. So, happy journey, good luck, Come back to see us soon, and drop dead Naomi Brubaker.
6: I don't believe it, Liz. How could people in their right mind elect you treasurer?
4: Well, you see, George, the girls figured that as long as you're a banker...
6: Oh, no, you don't. I've had enough trouble with that club of yours. Now, there's only one thing to do. Get out of it some way.
4: What? You don't think I'm going to resign and let them think I'm stupid?
6: No. Now, keep the job and remove all doubt.
4: That's a nasty thing to say.
6: Look, Liz, you can't even keep your household accounts straight. Now, how are you going to take care of two sets of books?
4: I'll do it just to show you.
6: Okay. Now, listen, I don't care what happens to the club's books, but if your household accounts aren't perfect at the end of the month, you will not only resign as treasurer, but you'll resign as a member of the club.
4: Oh, George, you wouldn't make me do that.
6: Wouldn't I? If your accounts aren't in perfect shape at the end of the month, it's farewell and good luck to our ex-member, Elizabeth Elliott Cooper.
4: Here, here.
12: Mrs. Cooper, you've been poring over those ledgers all afternoon. Why don't you stop? Your eyes are all red.
4: Well, that won't be all that's red if I don't get the club books in shape.
12: Well, what condition are they in? Fair, medium, poor?
4: Yeah, keep going.
12: Rotten, horrible, lousy?
4: You're not even close yet.
12: I can't go any farther and still be a lady.
4: Well, don't try, Katie. There isn't any word for books in this shape because books have never been in this shape before.
12: Won't Mr. Cooper help you?
4: Oh, he'd just mess them up worse. You know, he's dying to get me out of the club.
12: How about Mr. Wood next door? I saw him outside just a few minutes ago.
4: Oh, that's a wonderful idea. Let's see if he's still there.
12: Yes, there he is, across the street, talking to that old man.
4: Say, who is that old man, anyhow? He's been hanging around the neighborhood a lot lately.
12: I don't know. He looks like a tramp.
4: Mr. Wood! Mr. Wood, could I see you a minute?
13: Certainly, Miss Cooper.
12: I'll bet he can straighten you out in no time.
13: Yes, Mr. Cooper, what is it?
4: Mr. Wood, do you know anything about mathematics?
13: I'm a whiz at multiplication.
4: You are?
13: Oh, yes, I have 11 children, and I have to hear their times tables every night.
4: Well, I'm having trouble getting my club books straight.
13: Well, let's take a look at them and see what the trouble is.
4: Come in, they're here at the desk.
13: Oh, yes.
4: By the way, Mr. Wood, who's that old man you were talking to?
13: Oh, he's a poor old derelict who's been hanging around. I give him money from time to time.
4: Oh. Well, here are my books, Mr. Wood. Would you mind taking a quick look and see what the trouble is?
13: Hmm? All right. Ooh. Well, first, Mrs. Cooper, what are all these ink marks and splotches along the margin of the ledger?
4: Oh, that's where I do my figuring after I run out of fingers.
13: After you run out of fingers?
4: Yes. See, I count up to 8 on my fingers, and then I write little...
13: 8? Don't you have 10 fingers?
4: Of course I do.
13: Then why do you only use 8?
4: What am I going to hold my pen with, my toes?
13: My mistake. Suppose you show me what you're having trouble with.
4: Well, it's this column of figures here.
13: Oh, can't you get an answer to it?
4: Yeah, that's my trouble. I have 5 answers.
13: Well, now, Mrs. Cooper, all those answers can't be right.
4: I know it. I know a column of figures only has 2 right answers. If I could only find out which...
13: 2?
4: Yes. 1 when you add from the top to the bottom, and the other when you add from the bottom to the top.
13: Yes, yes. Let's see where you've made your mistake, Miss... Oh, here it is. 9 and 9 do not make 17.
4: They don't?
13: No, 9 and 9 make 18.
4: Since when?
13: Forever and ever. Unless, of course, a certain Miss Maloney in the 5th grade lied to me.
4: Well... I think whoever invented arithmetic was pretty stuffy.
13: Huh?
4: Why does one number have to be right? Why can't there be more than one number? Now, let's be progressive about this.
13: Now, Miss Cooper...
4: If a person gets a new number and believes in it, let him stick to it. I think there should be a new freedom, a freedom of numbers. Digits of the world arise. Our slogan is 9 and 9 make 17 or fight.
13: Excuse me, Mrs. Cooper. I think one of the children is calling me.
4: Oh, don't go, Mr. Wood. Just explain one more thing to me. This item here, $1.50. Where do I put it?
13: Is it a debit or a credit?
4: Neither. It's $1.50.
13: Is it going out or coming in?
4: It's just sitting there. I don't know what it is.
13: You have to know in order to make the correct entry.
4: Entry?
13: Miss Cooper, is it too late for you to resign?
4: Oh, all you men are the same. There may be one or two things wrong, but for your information, I'm the best treasurer the club ever had.
13: Being a women's club, this is highly possible. But how do you arrive at that conclusion?
4: Well, I've only been treasurer 2 weeks, and look, I've got a surplus of $4 million.
13: You didn't write a check for it, did you?
4: No, but I was dreaming of a very swanky clubhouse.
13: Miss Cooper, I hate to tell you this, but you'll have to move the decimal point back 7 places.
4: 7 places? 1, 2, 3, 4, 5, 6, 7. What kind of a clubhouse can you buy for 40 cents?
13: Maybe you'll have to settle for a club sandwich. Well, goodbye, Mrs. Cooper. I just thought of something I have to do.
4: Oh, can't you come back when you're finished? How long will it take you?
13: When do you have to get your books in?
4: On the 1st.
13: How do you like that? I'll be busy till the 2nd.
4: Oh, you're a great help. Now what am I going to do?

0: Well, some women like Liz do get the most extraordinary totals from a column of figures I've ever seen. But then it's really less important for a woman to be a mathematical genius than it is for her to say, know, for instance, how to make a meal a success. 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Try a treat with Jell-O vanilla tapioca pudding tomorrow. Like pouring chocolate sauce over each serving and sprinkling chopped nuts on top for a delectable chocolate nut sundae. You won't need to know a speck of arithmetic to figure out why more women buy Jell-O puddings than any other prepared puddings in the world.
1: Jay.

0: And now back to the Coopers. Well, the fateful first of the month is here, and old Elephant Cooper, the man who never forgets, puts down his breakfast cup of coffee and says to Liz,
1: "Well, Liz, do you know what day this is?"
2: "Day? Oh, I almost forgot. Merry Christmas, George."
1: "Come on, I want to look at your household accounts before I go to the office."
2: "Yeah, sure, George. I'd love to show them to you, but you don't have time."
1: "Oh, yes, I do. It's only 8 o'clock.
2: "No, it isn't. Look at the kitchen clock. It's 9:10.
1: "Well, that's impossible."
2: "Look at the hall clock. It says 9:10, too."
1: "Hey, you're right. Oh, I'd better hurry. Goodbye, dear."
2: "Goodbye."
1: "I wonder what's the matter with my watch."
2: "Okay, Katie, you can turn the clocks back now."
3: "What's this all about, Mrs. Cooper?"
2: "I'm in terrible trouble, Katie. My books are $40 short."
3: "Which books, the house or the club?"
2: "I don't know. If I make the club come out right, I'm $40 short at home. If I make the household books come out right, I'm $40 short at the club."
3: "Oh.
2: I have to get that money someplace. Katie, could you?"
3: "No."
2: "I didn't think you could."
3: "I wish I was in a position to help you out, Mrs. Cooper."
2: "I know, Katie."
3: "In fact, somebody owes me $50, and if I could collect it, I'd be glad to loan you 40 of it."
2: "Really? Would you? Who owes you the money?"
3: "You do."
2: "Oh, that's right. But I have to make some money some way. I wonder if I should answer one of those ads. You know, earn money at home, raise rabbits for fun and profit."
3: "But, Mrs. Cooper, you wouldn't know what to do."
2: "I know. I thought I'd just leave it up to the rabbits." "Oh, I've got it.
3: What?"
2: "I'll go to the club meeting, read my report, show them the money, dash home and put the money back in my household accounts."
3: "Sure, then both books will balance."
2: "Then next month I'll do the same thing. Katie, if the money doesn't wear out, I can keep this up all winter."
4: And so, fellow members, thanks to your clever treasurer, we now have a surplus of $100, which I will take home for safekeeping.
5: Oh, isn't that wonderful?
6: Madam President...
4: The chair recognizes Marge Van Tassel.
6: Since we have so much money in our treasury, I'd like to suggest that we contribute some of it to the Sheridan Falls Boys Club.
4: Oh, that's a wonderful thought.
6: In fact, the Boys Club needs money so badly, I think we should contribute the whole $100.
4: Oh, that's a horrible thought.
7: What's the matter with it, Liz? You just said you liked the idea.
2: Oh, I do, but let's not give the whole amount. As treasurer, I insist we leave something in the treasury. Like, to pick a number at random, $40.
6: Well, as long as we're doing this, let's do it right.
3: Why, yes.
6: I move the club contributes $100 to the Sheridan Falls Boys Club.
3: I second the motion.
7: All those in favor signify.
2: Now, just a minute. I want more discussion.
7: Well, what's there to discuss?
2: Well, for instance, what are they going to do with this money? I have a right to know where our money's going.
7: Oh, Liz, you know as well as I do. It's for little boys.
2: Yes, and if I know little boys, they'll take that money out and spend it on little girls.
7: It's been moved and seconded. We make this donation. All in favor signify by saying aye.
8: Aye.
7: Opposed?
8: No.
7: The motion is carried.
2: I demand a recount.
7: Liz, the motion is carried, and we're going to give that $100 to the boys' club. It's all over.
2: It is?
7: Yes. And as long as you have the money with you, I think you should take it over and present it to them right now.
2: Me?
7: Well, that's the treasurer's duty. And frankly, I'm surprised at you, Liz. The way you act, you'd think the money belonged to you.
2: Yeah, wouldn't you?
3: What's the matter, Mrs. Cooper? You've been pacing around the house like a caged tiger for hours.
2: Oh, Katie, I have a confession to make. I didn't give the whole $100 to the boys' club. I kept 40 of it.
3: Well, it was your money.
2: No, it wasn't. It belonged to them. My conscience is killing me, Katie. And the boys' club is already closed.
3: You can give it back to them tomorrow.
2: Oh, I can't wait that long. I have to get rid of it. I'm going to throw it out the window.
3: Which window?
2: No, I have a better idea. One charity is as good as another, isn't it?
3: I suppose so.
2: Well, I'm going out and give it to the first needy person I see. Well, I don't have to go far. There's that poor old bum Mr. Wood was talking to.
3: Wait, let me call my first husband, Clarence. He's twice as big a bum as that fella is.
2: No, get him. Katie, call him over.
3: All right. Yoo-hoo, mister! You minute.
8: What do you want, lady?
3: Mrs. Cooper wants to see you.
8: All right.
4: Here, my good man. Here's $40. Goodbye.
8: Hey, wait a minute, lady. What's this for?
4: Just because. Goodbye.
8: Just because?
4: Yes.
8: Aren't you making a mistake?
4: No. Goodbye. Oh, Katie, I'm clean again.
3: I'll say you are.
4: Oh, I feel much better. When George comes home tonight, I'm going to face the music and take it like a man. Katie, what's the matter with George? Dinner's been over half an hour and he hasn't asked to see the books yet.
3: You're awful anxious to rush to the gallows, Mrs. Cooper.
4: Maybe he forgot. Gee, do you think so?
1: Liz, come in and bring your books with you.
4: Well, goodbye, Katie. It looks like this is it.
3: Goodbye, Mrs. Cooper. Be brave.
4: I will. I feel just like Liz of Ark. Farewell, Katie. The executioner awaits.
3: Oh, I'm going to my room. I can't stand to see this.
4: Here I am, George.
1: Well, Liz, are you ready?
4: Yes, George.
1: Do your books balance?
4: George, do what you will to me. I face you with a clear conscience. Here are my books. You'll find that there is a... Oh, I'll get it. Maybe it's a reprieve from the governor. Yes?
8: Hello, Mrs. Cooper.
4: Oh, you.
8: Here you are, $740.
4: For me?
8: Yeah. I don't know how you pick them, but just because romped home at Belmont and paid 16 to 1.
4: Oh, no! Well, George, don't just stand there. Let's look at my book.

0: Yes, Lucille.
1: So long, Robert. I'm taking another trip. Oh, it's so easy when you're on the radio.
0: Well, where are you going tonight?
1: Sunny, sunny France. I want to see if it's true. They think of nothing but love over there. Mr. Soundman, I'd like to go to Paris. Oh, right on the Eiffel Tower. Hey, watch that, will you? Oh, here comes a handsome Frenchman.
2: Ah, mademoiselle, vous êtes très jolie. Vous êtes charmante. Vous êtes magnifique.
1: I think he wants a match. Je do not speak vous language.
2: Well, I was saying you are beautiful. Your face reminds me of jello puddings.
1: Jello puddings?
2: Oui, jello tapioca puddings.
1: Has anyone got a mirror?
2: No. Your features are delicate, like the taste of jello vanilla tapioca. Luscious, light, and tempting.
1: You'll continue talking.
2: Your voice is like jello chocolate tapioca, so rich the kids say it's candy good.
1: Ooh, that's so.
2: And the beautiful coloring of your coiffure.
1: My coiffure? Wait a minute, don't tell me they make a jello henna tapioca pudding.
2: No. No, its beauty is as satisfying as jello orange coconut tapioca. A wonderful blend of refreshing orange and tropical coconut.
1: Well, thank you, booze.
2: Jello tapioca puddings are easy, too. They take only 5 minutes to prepare. And now, mademoiselle.
1: Ah, here it comes.
2: I want to ask you a great favor.
1: I knew it. You want to kiss me?
2: No.
1: What?
2: I will buy you a dish of jello tapioca pudding.
1: Well, tap my oka. These Frenchmen really know how to make

0: George. George, wake up.
1: What's the matter?
0: I just had a terrible dream. I was stranded in the middle of the desert, and the sun was beating down. It was blazing hot, and there was no water at all. And my throat was so dry, I could hardly talk.
2: Liz, you aren't hinting for me to get up and get you a drink of water, are you?
0: No. I was dry and hot, and I hadn't had anything to eat for days but pure salt. My throat was parched, and the sun beat down, and... George, where are you going?
2: You made me thirsty. I'm going to get a drink of water.
0: Oh. Well, as long as you're up, will you get me one, dear?
3: Of course I can.
0: Well.
2: Here you are.
0: That isn't a glass of water, George.
2: No, it's a whole pitcher. You asked for it, and you're going to get it.
0: Ow! No, George! No! Oh! Good night, George.

0: Our country is building the best trained, best educated peacetime armed forces in history. And there's a great career for the volunteer. 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And today's serviceman is a skilled professional who works with advanced techniques and equipment in specialized fields, from push-button flying to television, from jet propulsion to pathological research. 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Yes, the armed forces offer a great career to the volunteer. 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Tonight's program was produced and directed by Jess Oppenheimer, who wrote the script with Madeline Pugh and Bob Carroll Jr. Original music was composed by Marlon Skiles and conducted by Wilbur Hatch. The part of Katie the Maid was played by Ruth Parrott. Watch for Lucille Ball in the Columbia picture Miss Grant Takes Richmond. And be sure to listen to Lucille Ball and My Favorite Husband again next week, presented by
1: J-E-L-L. Oh, the big red letters stand for the Jell-O family. Oh, the big red letters stand for the Jell-O family. That's Jell-O.
2: Yum, yum, yum.
1: Jell-O pudding.
2: Yum, yum, yum.
1: Jell-O tap. Mioka pudding. Yes, sirree.
0: This is Bob Lamond speaking. 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

0: 10 days ago, the board of directors of the Pitch Company met in their office in Des Moines, Iowa, to decide on gifts to be sent to the stockholders of the company. Now let's go back 10 days and look in on the meeting. Mr. F.W. Fitch is speaking.
1: Gentlemen, we've decided on presents for all our stockholders except one. What are we going to get for Phil Harris?
2: But F.W., he's only got one share of stock. Why do we have to get him anything?
1: Oh, that's not the Christmas spirit, W.Z. Phil Harris is entitled to a present. Don't you agree, J.R.?
3: Huh? What's that? Did somebody say something?
1: I said we ought to send Phil Harris a Christmas present.
2: I have a suggestion, F.W.
1: Yeah?
2: Why don't you send Mr. Harris a bust of you?
1: Oh, I couldn't do that. I couldn't do that, W.Z. It would seem awfully hammy of me. No, I couldn't give Harris a bust of me as a Christmas present.
3: Well, I don't see why not. That's what you gave us last year.
1: Did I give you a bust of me last year?
3: Last year, the year before, and the year before that. I have 19 busts of you in my house.
1: Really? Well, where do you keep them, J.R.?
3: Well, if I tell him, I'll get canned.
1: Never mind, J.R., I think it's an excellent suggestion. I'll send Mr. Harris a bust of me. I'll pack it well in Excelsior and...
3: You said yourself it's a little hammy.
1: Ish, Kabibble. Let him call me a ham. We'll send the bus.

0: And now, a week later, we look into the Harris home, where Phil is writing a letter for the children.
1: Hey, look, kids, maybe you better write your own letter to Santa Claus. After all, you know, when Santa gets a letter, it should look like it was written by a kid.
2: Well, with your spelling, he couldn't tell the difference.
1: Never mind, Wingy. Say, girls, do we have to write to Santa Claus?
3: Of course we do, Daddy. When he writes to Santa Claus, he brings us whatever we ask for. I want a doll and a baby carriage.
4: And I want a party dress and a new scooter.
1: All right, wait a minute. I'll write it down. Dear Santa, please bring us a doll, a baby carriage, a party dress, a new scooter, a pool table, and some cute chalk
2: hold
1: and
2: it,
1: a light
2: Buster,
1: color.
2: Hold it. Why are you asking for a pool table?
1: If this stuff works, I want to be in on it.
4: Are you sure Santa will be here this year?
1: Certainly, honey. He never fails. On Christmas Eve, he'll land on the roof with his reindeer, slide down the chimney, and land in the fireplace, and then with a big, booming voice, he'll say...
2: Good morning, Philip.
1: I should have had a fire going in that fireplace.
5: Hello, Alice. Hello, children. Oh, Philip, here's a package the postman just gave me. It's for you, and it's from Des Moines, Iowa.
1: Say, I wonder what it is and who it's from.
2: Well, if it's from Des Moines, it must be from the Fitch Company. And through the brown paper, I can see it's gift wrapped, so it must be a gift. And since it's only 2 weeks before Christmas, it must be a Christmas present.
1: Thank you, J. Edgar Hoover. Now, do you mind if I open this?
2: Well, you can't open it till Christmas.
1: Well, I'm just taking the outside wrapping off. Hey, look how pretty it's gift wrapped.
2: Look, there's a sticker on there, Phil. What does it say?
1: Oh, wait a minute. I'll see. Season's greetings to my favorite entertainer, Phil Heron. From your pal, F.W. Fitch, maker of Fitch's Dandruff Remover Shampoo and Fitch's new cream shampoo, the only shampoo containing both lanolin and olive oil, you can purchase this shampoo. Oh, what a sneaky way to get into a commercial. He's a cute guy. He had me reading that before I realized what it said.
2: Phil, I just thought of something. You didn't buy Mr. Fitch a Christmas present.
1: Holy smoke, no, I forgot. Well, look, it's not too late. Now, listen, if we buy something today and send it out, then he'll get it in time. But now I want to get him something real nice. But what?
5: Well, I...

0: could... Oh, wait a minute, honey. I'll answer the door.
1: Hi, Curly.
2: Hi. Hello,
1: Frankie.
2: Hey, Frankie, guess what?
1: What?
2: I just got a Christmas present from the sponsor.
1: From the sponsor?
2: Ain't that nice of him?
3: You... I didn't get one.
4: Bill, I'm going to leave now. Oh, hello, Frankie. How are you?
2: I'm a little hurt.
3: Sponsor sent Curly a present, not me. You know, I'm on the show, too.
2: I know, but that's different, Frankie. After all, who's the star of the show?
3: Alex.
2: Oh. Well, let me put it this way. Who's the comedian on the show? Who gets all the laughs?
3: I do.
2: Well, let me frame it this way. Who's the brains of my radio show?
3: Your writers.
2: There must be some way of asking this question so I can come out on top.
3: I don't think so, Curly.
4: Now, look, Frankie. Bill got the present because he's a stockholder of the company.
3: Fine stockholder. They're holding it in trust for him. He doesn't even know how much he has.
2: Hey, maybe the stock is in that package. I'm going to open
4: Bill,
2: that.
4: Bill, don't you dare open that until Christmas. I'm leaving now, and don't forget, meet me in an hour at Saks. Bye.
2: So long, honey.
3: Goodbye, Alice.
2: Frankie, you don't have to kiss her, too.
4: Now, remember, I don't want either one of you to open that package.
2: Open a package? Oh, we wouldn't think of doing a thing like that.
3: Of course not.
4: Well, I hope not. Goodbye.
3: She gone, Curly?
2: Yeah. Frankie, put it down. It's my package, and I'm going to open it.
3: All right, but hurry up. I'm kind of anxious to see what's...
5: Hey, home. Got your groceries here. Hi, Mr. Harris. Hi, Mr. Emily.
2: Hi, Judith.
3: Go away, will you, kid? We're busy.
2: Yeah,
5: hey, what's in that package? A Christmas present?
2: Yeah, something that I got from my sponsor.
5: What's he sending you something for?
2: Well, he's been listening to the radio shows I've been doing for him, and he sent it to me to show what he thinks of me. That's why. Gee, I can't wait. I wonder what's in this package.
5: Is it ticking?
2: No.
5: Then I can't imagine.
3: Hurry up and open it, will you, Curly?
2: Okay. There's a lot of paper on it.
3: Well, what is it?
2: Gee. Just what I wanted. Excelsior.
5: That's the stuff they packed the present in. Take it off. What's under it?
2: Oh. Oh, okay, I got it off. Hey, here's the present.
3: Hey, ain't that something?
2: Must be, but what?
5: Here is a funny-looking thing. It almost looks like a face.
2: Hey. Hey, it is. It's a man's head.
3: A man's head? I better look through the package for the rest of the body.
5: The rest of it looks like the head, don't bother. Hey, that's a bust of somebody, but who is it?
2: I don't know. Certainly is a peculiar looking guy.
3: That's the strangest face I ever seen. Wonder who it can be.
2: All right, hold it a minute. Hold it. There's an inscription at the base of it here. Let me see.
3: Read it to me.
2: It says, this is a bust of F. Frankie, I just heard our option drop.
3: What do you mean?
2: This is a bust of F.W. Fitch.
3: F.W.? Yeah. Handsome sort of devil, eh?
2: Yeah, you know something, Franklin? He's the rakish, debonair type.
3: Yeah, sort of a continental air about him.
2: Yeah. You know something? He's a combination of Tyrone Power, Gregory Peck, Charles Boyer.
3: Curly, let's not overdo this. For what he's paying us, he ain't that good looking.
5: I still think he's a funny looking Jesus.
3: He is not. He's beautiful.
2: Certainly he is. Gee whiz. It's a wonderful gift. Just what I needed. What do you mean, funny looking?
5: Well, look at it. It's yellow and coarse and dry. Looks like a mess of shredded wheat.
2: Julius, that's the Excelsior.
3: Hey, I think there's a very nice...

0: nice gift, Curly. You ought to get something nice to send to Mr. Fitch.
1: I know that. Hey, incidentally, what do you think I ought to send him?
2: Why don't you send him back his butt?
3: Beat it, you poor man's Roddy McDowell. Get out of here. Go pop tomatoes, you bum, you. I'm always bothered with him.
1: Hey, look, Frankie, seriously, now, Alice suggested that I get him something maybe like a, you know, like a nice smoking jacket.
0: Oh, Curly, that's too corny. Why don't you send him something personal, something he can use?
1: Where does he live?
0: Iowa.
1: What's that? Oh, Frankie, don't be too stupid. Iowa's a state. It's a western state. Right next to Rhode Island.
0: Indian country, huh?
1: Yes.
0: Well, look, Curly, as long as he's living in Indian country, let's get him something practical. Let's get him a cowboy suit.
1: Cowboy suit?
0: Sure.
1: Yeah. Oh, but look, Frankie, he's a businessman.
0: So what? They all wear them out there.
1: Yeah. Yeah, I've seen them on them out there. Maybe you're right.
0: Sure.
1: Hey, Frankie, I'll tell you, why don't you come along with me to Saks, and then you can help Alice and me pick one out.
0: Okay, Curly, let's go.
1: Hey, you want to know something, Frankie?
0: What?
1: I kind of envy Mr. Fitch living in that Indian country. You know, they take things easy out there.
4: If your temper's getting the top hand, all you got to do is just stop and pass that peace pipe, bury that hatchet like the Choctaws, Chickasaws, Chattahoochee, Chippewas do. If you're feeling mad as a wet hand, mad as you can possibly get, then pass that peace pipe, bury that Tommy Hawk like those TMX, Cherokee, Shibboleths, too.

Bury that hatchet like the duck goes, Chickasaw's Chattahoochee Chippewa too. If you want to hover out west too, you will soon discover it's best to pass that peace pipe. Bury that hatchet like the Cho-Cho-Chong goes, Chattahoochee Chickaro too. Even in colonial days, you knew the ceremonial ways to pass that peace pipe and bury that tommyhawk like those GMEs.

0: Hey, Frankie.
1: Huh?
0: Here's the spot where we're supposed to meet Alice, right here in the men's department. But I don't see her. Do you see her anywhere?
1: No, I don't. Hey, Curly, while we're waiting, why don't we take a look at some cowboy suits?
0: Here in Saks? Hey, do you think they sell that kind of stuff in here?
1: Well, sure. This is a swanky place. We can get a real nice one here. Let's ask that clerk over there.
0: Hey!
1: Hey, Carnation, come here.
2: Are you perchance addressing me, sir?
0: Yeah, do you carry everything in menswear?
2: Most assuredly, sir.
3: We have all the necessary accoutrements that are requisite to the sartorial splendor of the impeccably clad.
0: Hey, Curly, did he say something? He must have. His mouth was moving.
3: Gentlemen, I merely stated that we have everything in the line of clothing a man could desire. Now, what is it you wish, please?
0: I want a cowboy suit.
3: Well, yippee-i-yo, ki-yay.
0: Look, don't get gay, Buster, huh? Come on now, just show me. Let me see some cowboy suits.
3: Oh, yes, of course, sir. And just what sort of cowboy suit would you like?
0: Well, any kind, as long
3: as... Quiet, Tonto. I'm speaking to the Lone Ranger.

0: Bud, will you listen to me? I just want a regular cowboy suit.
1: I see, sir.
0: I have just the thing for you. A pair of chaps that's already bowed in one leg.
2: Bowed in one leg?
0: Yes. It's for cowboys who ride side saddles.
2: Say, can I get a straight man to wait on me?
3: Hey, Curly, here's an outfit that looks pretty good. Of course, it's $75.
0: So what? $75.
2: Yeah.
0: For the boss.
1: Well,
0: I don't care how much it costs. Money's no object now. Hey, look, I'll take it and you can just charge it, Bob.
1: Very well. What's the name, please?
0: Alice Faye.
1: I'm sorry I didn't recognize you. You look much better in pictures, man.
0: Please, look, just have the gift wrapped, will you? And then I'll stop back for it in a few minutes.
1: Very well. It'll only take a few minutes.
4: You weren't very nice of
0: you. You too. Pretty clever. Hey, look, Frankie, I'll tell you what'll happen. Now, look, I hope Alice ain't going to mind that I went and picked the present out without her, but it's going to be a cute suit. And, you know, she sort of had her mind set on that smoking jacket.
5: Oh, there you are. What kept you so long?
0: Oh, hello, honey. Well, look, Frankie and I just
5: bought... Well, I hope you don't mind, but while I was waiting, I bought Mr. Fitch a stunning smoking jacket.
0: Yeah, Alice, but I was going to tell you...
5: I'm having a gift wrapped, and I just know Mr. Fitch will love it.
3: Yeah, but Alice, do you think a smoking jacket is nice enough?
5: Oh, listen, the one I picked is beautiful, and Mr. Fitch will adore it. Now, let's go and pick it up so we can mail it. Come on, fellas, come on, let's hurry.
0: Okay, honey, okay, go ahead. We're right in back of you. Hey, Frankie, better go back and cancel that cowboy suit.
3: I don't wanna. I'd like it. I think that's what we ought to send.
0: Never mind. Now cancel the suit and go back there and take it back. No, wait a minute.
3: What?
0: Look, I gotta get something for William for Christmas, so I'll give him the cowboy suit. Maybe he'll take the hint and go west.
5: Oh, Phil, darling. Isn't that a stunning creation on that model over there?
0: How'd we get in the women's department?
5: Oh, I just thought we'd stroll through in case somebody saw something he might want to buy for somebody for Christmas.
0: This kid's as subtle as a sailor with a 6-hour pass. Hey, look, honey, I'll tell you what you do. Now, you go ahead and get the smoking jacket, and we'll wait here, and then we'll meet
5: all
0: you
5: right,
0: after you get all
5: off.
0: Right,
5: Bill. Okay.
0: Bye. Hey, Frankie.
3: What?
0: Hey, Alice likes that thing on the model, so I'm going to take this opportunity and get it to her for Christmas. Now, look, you stay here and buy it, and then I'll join Alice so she doesn't suspect anything.
3: Okay, Curly.
0: Wait a minute. Now, wait. I want to write out a card to put in.
3: Okay.
0: Yeah. There. Now, you buy it and put this card in.
3: Okay.
0: Shall I charge this to Alice, too? No. I'll pay for this. I can get it from her later. Now, go ahead. Get it and put this card.
3: Yeah, okay, Curly. And I'll pick up the cowboy suit, too. I'll meet you back here.
5: Well, Phil, here's Mr. Fitch's present, all wrapped.
0: Oh, gee, well, let me have it, and I'll address it, and then I'll mail it
3: Curly,
0: for you.
3: Hey, Curly,
0: oh,
3: I took
0: Frank.
3: Care of everything.
5: Oh, I see you've been doing a little shopping, Frankie. What have you got in those two packages?
3: These.
5: Mm-hmm.
3: That's something I got for my grandmother.
5: Oh, that's...
3: Yeah, she's a good-natured schnook. I always get her something.
0: Hey, come on, let's get out of here because I want to take Mr. Fitch's present over and mail it.
3: I'll do it for you, Curly. I got to get some stamps, anyhow.
0: Oh, all right. Thanks, Frankie. Now, look, you mail it, and then we'll get you down to the car. Meet us down.
3: Yeah, okay.
0: Huh?
3: Wait for me. Gee, I hate to see Curly send Fitch a smoking jacket. Don't show no originality. But if the old boy got a cowboy suit, he'd love Curly for it. Of course, the only way he could get the cowboy suit would be for me to mail the wrong package. Oh, Remley, what a despicable, conniving thought. I do it.
5: Yeah, I wish Frankie would hurry.
0: Hey, honey, you know something? Do you think we spent enough for Mr. Fitch's present?
5: Oh, Phil, it isn't what you spent for a present. It's the thought behind it. Remember.

0: Oh, I thought you'd never get home, Annis. What did you and Philip buy for Mr. Fitch?
1: We sent him a smoking jacket, Willie. Oh.
2: Yes, and it's a very different-looking smoking jacket.
3: That it is, that it is. Say, Curly, I gotta run along. What do you want me to do with these two presents for Alice and Willie?
1: Oh, Frankie, now you spoiled it. You always have to do... You weren't supposed to say anything.
0: Well, you bought a present for me, Philip?
1: Oh, yes, I did. Here. I might as well give it to you now, but remember, don't open it till Christmas.
0: No. Oh, I can't wait till Christmas. No, I just have to open it now.
3: No, wait a minute, Willie. That ain't nice.
0: Oh, look at this. A smoking jacket.
1: A smoking jacket?
0: Oh.
1: But I bought you something else.
3: Oh, those careless clerks.
2: Now, wait a minute, William. Wait a minute. This is the smoking jacket I bought for Mr. Fitch. Frankie, what package did you make?
3: Would you excuse me, folks? I gotta get down to the delicatessen and help a guy file a warts off the pickles. He's got a...
1: Ramley! Oh, Frankie, what did you do? Now, did you mail him the...
2: What's
1: other...
2: What's in this package? Oh, I'd better open it and see.
1: Now, wait a minute, Alice. Don't do that. That's your present, and I don't want you...
2: This is my present.
1: Oh. Yeah. Do you like it?
2: Sure, it's just what I always wanted, a cowboy suit.
1: You got the cowboy suit?
3: Frankie, don't look at me like that, Curly. This I didn't plan on. No, by mistake, I must have mailed the presents you got for Alice.
1: You sent Mr. Fitch the thing I got for Alice?
3: Oh, no! No! No!
4: Well, what do you know, J.R.? I just received this package from Bill Harris. Now, wasn't it nice of him to send me a Christmas present?
5: If you say so, F.W. What's in it?
4: I don't know, but I'll open it and see. I just can't wait till Christmas. Well, I'll be a...
5: What is it, F.W.? What did he send you?
4: A sheer black negligee.
5: Don't you think that'll be a little too chilly for you?
4: And just look at this card he sent with it.
5: What does it say?
4: Dear Dreamboat, on you this will look good. Love, Curly.
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2: Phil, you ought to be ashamed of yourself. 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
6: 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Alice Faye appears to the courtesy of 20th Century Fox. 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
5: 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Starring are Edward G. Robinson and Joan Bennett with Wayne Morris and Andrea Leeds. While between the acts, we'll hear two of the most spectacular champions the ring has ever known, Jack Dempsey and Gene Tunney. Louis Silvers conducts our music. We present the producer of the Lux Radio Theater. 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
6: Greetings from Hollywood, ladies and gentlemen. I think the good St. Nicholas must have dropped the Lux Radio Theater one of its Christmas gifts a little early. Because tonight we have Edward G. Robinson, Joan Bennett, Wayne Morris, and Andrea Leeds in that invigorating saga of flying fists, Kid Galahad. Mr. Robinson is a collector and a fight fan. He's collected the choicest adjectives of the critics for years, while his favorite collections nowadays are his pipes, his first editions, some magnificent paintings, and the remarks of his young son. His enthusiasm for boxing gives him the background for his polished portrayal of a fighter's manager, the role he played on the screen in Kid Galahad, and repeats tonight as Nick Donati. Nick's particular friend in the play is called Fluff. Out of the play, she's called Joan Bennett, and one of Hollywood's loveliest ladies. Her 5'3" are topped by blue eyes and blonde hair, and her constant companion is a spaniel named Lux, believe it or not. Mr. Wayne Morris, you may recall, exploded on the Hollywood horizon like a charge of dynamite when he slipped his fist into a pair of boxing gloves and became Kid Galahad on the screen. Among Wayne's ancestors was King Olaf of Norway, who lived some 10 centuries ago, while Abraham Lincoln, Jefferson Davis, and Zachary Taylor figure in his American background. Tonight he plays Kid Galahad. Andrea Leeds is the beautiful Butte, Montana girl who spent her younger years in Mexico and came to Los Angeles originally when an outlaw galloped up to her father's lonely ranch and informed him that Andrea would be missing unless 150,000 pesos were paid in 24 hours. Her father saved his daughter and the money by flying her here. Andrea, born Antoinette, becomes Marie in our play. And that's the dramatic menu for our pre-Christmas feast. The curtain rises and the Lux Radio Theater presents Edward G. Robinson and Joan Bennett with Wayne Morris and Andrea Leeds in Kid Galahad. It's the main event at the Miami Fight Club. Chuck McGraw versus Danny Burke. 10 rounds to a decision. The two young heavyweights stand toe-to-toe in the center of the ring, the thud of their punches echoing dully above the roar of the crowd. In Danny Burke's corner, Nick Donati, the fighter's manager, glares savagely up into the ring. In vain, he signals Burke to slow down and stop carrying the fight. Then he turns to the trainer with a snarl of fury.
7: He saw that signal. He's seen all of them. When did he start thinking he could outslug McGraw?
8: I don't know what's happened to him, Nick. Maybe he's dazed.
7: Oh, dazed nothing. He's had his orders for weeks. Look at him in there. Hey, what are you trying to pull? Stay away from him, do you hear me? Burke, use that left. Slow down.
9: Oh, well, there's your answer. Fighting his own fight.
7: Five.
9: When he wakes up, tell him he's through.
8: You can't mean that, Nick.
9: I mean it plenty. Where's Fluff?
7: Eight. Oh, Flop.
10: Here, Nick.
7: Come on, let's get out of here.
10: We can swim out after that splash.
7: Oh, wait, you're crazy to dump him, Nick. You're throwing away $1 million. He's still good for the title.
11: Well, it wouldn't make any difference to me if he were the champ now. When a guy I handle starts thinking he has the brains and stops taking orders from me, he's out.
7: Oh, but Nick,
10: no use arguing, Silver. We'll see you later at the hotel. Well, what happens now? I suppose we start looking around for another fighter.
11: Yeah.
10: It's sort of getting to be a routine, Nick.
11: Yeah, that's the way it goes. Every time you bring a guy up above his own level, he gets thinking he knows it all and gets laid flat on the piece of gold leaf.
10: Hmm, well, that's flat.
11: Now, someday I'm going to find a guy that can go the whole distance and listen to orders all the way. I'm going to make him a champ.
10: That is, unless that choice bunch of gangsters in McGraw's corner make McGraw the champ.
11: No, don't worry. They won't stop me.
10: That gun of Turkey Morgan's will stop anything, Nick. I get gray-headed when you tangle with him.
11: Now, forget it. If Burke had listened to me, he'd have been champion, Morgan or no Morgan.
10: Nicky, did it ever occur to you that maybe Burke didn't want to be champion?
11: Where'd you get that idea?
10: He's fallen for a girl. Maybe he wants to quit and get married.
11: How do you know?
10: Just watching him develop the symptoms.
11: I didn't notice anything.
10: You don't see a lot of things, Nick. You get so wrapped up in the game, you forget that people are human and have feelings.
11: Well, there isn't any room for feelings in this racket. Fighter's a machine, not a violin player. Hey, maybe I forget you once in a while. Or do I?
10: Yes, quite often.
11: Yeah, I'm a mug for treating you that way, Fluff.
10: That's right.
11: Am I in the doghouse?
10: No.
11: Well, while I am thinking about it, you're swell, Fluff. And I know all you do for me, even if I don't say it. You put up with a lot keeping me in line.
10: It's like riding herd on a skyrocket. I'm happy now.
11: So am I. Just you keep slapping my ears down. Hmm?
10: I will. I just wasn't close enough tonight.
11: What, when I can that palooka?
10: That's right.
11: Oh, forget it. How much dough did we lose?
10: 17,300.
11: Well, how much have we got left?
10: 1,800.
11: 1,800. Well, might as well shoot that on a party and start over.
10: Don't we always?
7: Where's that bellhop? Anybody seen a bellhop around here?
12: There he is, Nick.
11: Oh, well, about time.
13: Mr. Donati?
11: Yeah, I'm Mr. Donati. What'd you come up on, the freight elevator?
13: Oh, I got here as soon as I could, sir.
11: Oh, new around here, huh?
13: Yes, sir.
11: Hey, I'll bet you're the Mahuskas with the dames.
13: The what, sir?
11: Well, never mind. Skip it. What's your name?
13: Ward Giesenberry.
11: What? Ward
7: Hey, everybody, listen to me. Go on out. Tell him your name, kid.
13: Ward Giesenberry.
10: How about letting him do some work?
11: Well, all right. All right, Gooseberry, start mixing drinks. You'll find the stuff in the other room.
13: Yes, sir.
10: Come on, kid, I'll show you. Over this way. Start off with 2 gin rickies, a gin sling, 4 scotch, and... What's the matter with you?
13: Well, I don't know how to mix those fancy drinks.
10: Fancy? Are you kidding?
13: No, ma'am.
10: Don't you drink?
13: No, ma'am.
10: You don't smoke either, I suppose.
13: No, I don't.
10: Hmm. I didn't know there were any of your kind left. Why didn't you tell Nick you couldn't mix them?
13: Well, he told me that he'd get me fired if I didn't give good service. Now, if you'd just show me how, I'll be able to do it.
10: Well, the general idea is to mix rye with ginger ale, scotch with soda, and gin with anything.
13: I see. How much do you use of each?
10: With that crowd, it doesn't make any difference. Come on, I'll help you.
11: Yeah. What's going on in here?
10: I've started the education of a nice boy, Nick.
11: Yeah? Well, let the hotel educate him. That's what they're paid for.
13: Well, it's my fault, Mr. Donati.
11: Nobody asked you to sound off. Come on, get those drinks going.
13: Yes, sir.
10: Jealous, Nick?
11: Yeah. Am I behind the eight ball?
10: No, but someday that temper is going to throw you for a loss.
11: Oh, no, not while you're around, Flagadown.
10: That's the trouble. I might not be around sometime.
11: Now, thinking of Morgan's mob again, huh?
10: Oh, a lot of things.
11: Hey, what did you worry about before you met me?
10: Oh, I give up. Nick, you're such a fool.
11: Well, I sort of like you, too.
7: Oh, Nick.
11: Oh, come on in, Silver. What's up?
7: Say, I just found out why Burke went haywire last night.
11: Yeah, what?
7: Well, he got 25 grand to double-cross you and take a dive.
11: Who paid him?
7: Turkey Morgan. He was afraid of Burke's long-range fighting, and he wasn't taking any chances. Burke got the dough on the train.
11: Yeah?
10: Nick, what are you going to do?
11: Well, I'm going to pay that punch-drunk gunman off.
10: You're going to get yourself filled full of holes.
11: You think I'm going to let him get away with a double cross?
10: You drive me crazy. Are you always going to throw the whole works out of the window because that temper of yours breaks out in a rash? Don't let him know. Sit back and keep him off guard. You can outsmart him out of his shirt.
7: I wouldn't start anything with him now, boss. He just come in.
11: What, Morgan here?
7: Yeah, him and McGraw with a couple of blondes.
10: Take it easy, Nick,
11: okay.
10: For my sake.
11: Okay. I'll go and make him feel at home.
14: Well, hello, Nick.
9: How are you, Morgan?
12: Thought we'd drop in and tell you we were sorry you and your fighter busted up.
9: Yeah? Well, I'm glad you came. More the merrier.
13: Hello, Nick.
9: Hello, McGraw.
13: Glad to see me, Nick.
9: Hi, certainly. No hard feelings because you polished off my fighter? If all your scraps were as easy as that one, you'll be champion, yeah.
12: Is that a crack?
9: Now, why would it be a crack?
12: Quit sounding off, Chuck. This is a party.
9: Why, certainly. Go on now. Make yourself at home.
14: Hello there, Lammy Pa.
13: Will you have a drink, miss?
14: Look, girls, he blushes.
12: Who's that guy over there?
9: Oh, him? Just the bellhop. Hey, looks as if your blonde might be going for him, Morgan.
12: Yeah? I'll see you later.
14: Come on, Mr. Gooseberry. Dance with me.
13: I'm sorry, miss. I don't dance.
14: What do you do?
13: Not much of anything, I guess.
14: Oh, but you're awful cute.
12: Hey, you. Come here.
14: What's the matter, Morgan?
13: Did you call me, sir?
12: Yeah, I called you. Hey, that's pretty high-class monkey suit you got on, kid. But the pants are kind of long for a Boy Scout. Maybe we ought to cut them down a little bit, huh?
15: Look at that. Right off at the knees. Boy, that Morgan's a riot.
10: Wait a minute, Morgan. Why don't you leave the kid alone? He wasn't doing anything
16: to you.
10: Keep
16: out of this, you.
13: Don't you push her.
16: Not while you did.
13: And if you touch her again, I'll...
9: Yeah, what is this? What goes on here?
10: It's all right, Nick. McGraw made a little pass at me, and the kid nailed him, that's all.
9: That's all?
16: Where is the young murderer?
13: I'm sorry, Mr. Donati.
9: Come on, get out of here. You caused enough trouble.
13: Well, I only wanted
9: go
13: to...
9: Go on, I'll beat it. I said beat it.
13: Yes, sir.
10: Nick, are you going to make that kid have to pay for a ruined uniform?
9: Now, forget it.
10: All right. If you won't pay for it, I will.
12: Hey, what's the idea, Nick? Trying to frame my fighter into breaking his hands?
9: No, I never saw that bellhop before. McGraw hadn't been drinking, that kid never would have got one started.
13: I'll fix him up.
9: What, and get yourself thrown in the can? Now, wait a minute. I got a better idea.
12: A lot of people don't like your cute ideas.
9: Now, I'm talking to McGraw. Why don't you let your brother take it out of his hide in the ring?
13: It's okay with me, just so he gets a paste.
12: What's the matter, Nick? Sore because Fluff took out after him?
9: Yeah.
12: Yeah. What makes you think you can get him to fight McGraw's brother?
9: Well, did you ever see a bellhop that didn't want to be a fighter? I'll speak to him in the morning. Now, stand over there, kid, and let's get a good look at you. Hey, where did you learn to punch like that?
13: We had sort of a boxing club. You know, the fellas that worked on the different farms.
9: Oh, yeah. Well, how would you like to be a fighter?
13: Why, I never thought much about it.
9: Now, let me do the thinking. You know who you stiffened last night?
13: Yeah, fighter, I guess, but I didn't know what I was doing.
9: Boy, I'll say you didn't. You flattened the next heavyweight champion of the world.
13: He was drunk, though.
9: Oh, yes, Sam, but the main thing is you dropped him with one punch. You've got dynamite in that right, kid, and it's worth plenty of dough.
10: Hello, Galahad.
13: Hello, miss.
10: Hello, Nick.
9: Now, what is this Galahad business?
10: It means clean of heart. He was a knight in armor who used to go around rescuing ladies.
9: Yeah? Well, it must have been an interesting racket. Say, what are you working here for, Gooseberry?
13: Well, it's the best job I could get, sir. I want to earn enough money to buy a farm.
9: Farm? You string with me, and in a year you'll have enough to buy 10 farms. Why, with me behind you, you'll go places. Now, how about it?
13: I don't know. Oh, I'd like to earn the money, all right, but...
10: Nick, if you're going to the racetrack with McFarland, you'd better stop fighting and talking fight and get underway. He's waiting for you in the lobby.
9: I've kept him waiting plenty of times.
10: That was when you had a fighter.
9: Oh, yeah, that's right. Always keeping the count, aren't you? Well, now, think it over, kid. If you want to fight, I'll drop you in a soft spot on Tuesday's card against some preliminary boy. You know, kind of a tryout. Well, if you don't like it, you can quit $100 to the good, so what have you got to lose, huh? Well, meet you here for dinner, Fluff. And no more of that education stuff.
10: So he wants you to be a fighter?
13: Yeah. You think I should take a chance?
10: Do you?
13: Well, I don't know. It sounds good. If I could make enough money to buy a farm, I think I could stand a few pokes in the nose.
10: I guess you're big enough to take them.
13: Then you think I should, huh?
10: No, I don't, Galahad. You got mixed up in this on account of me, and the least I can do is to tell you what you're walking into. You'll get thrown in the middle of a rotten life that'll knock those clean-cut illusions of yours higher than a kite. And what's still sweeter, you'll be in the middle of a war between Nick and that gangster Morgan. He'd as soon kill Nick or you or me as take a drink. You're too decent to get mixed up in that kind of life.
13: Well, it hasn't hurt you any.
10: Thanks, Galahad. I got in it a long time ago. Nick's one of the grandest fellows in the world when he likes someone. He's been swell to me.
13: Oh, but don't you see, if he likes me, I'd probably get along all right, too. It wouldn't hurt to try for a while anyway.
10: Well, at least I've got it off my chest. Maybe I'm feeling a little too girl scouty today, huh?
13: Would you come and see my first fight?
10: Yes. Seems I'm always ringside for the first fight and the last.
17: Seven! Eight!
10: I thought he'd do it, Nick. You shouldn't have sent him in there.
9: Now, listen, he came out okay, didn't he? He won, didn't he? You aren't any more surprised than I am.
10: What? You mean you sent him in hoping he'd get licked?
9: Now, forget it. We've got to work fast. We've got to get that kid out of Miami.
10: Why?
9: Now, look, honey, that was Chuck McGraw's brother he knocked out. Get it? Well, if Morgan and McGraw get hold of him, they'll kill him. That kid's dynamite. He's got the makings of a champion. Now, you've got to get him out of here. Grab a train for New York and keep him there. I'll be up next week.
10: Nick, we can't leave you holding the bag like this. Morgan will say you crossed him up. We've got to stay and prove that you didn't.
9: What? Get that kid knocked off? Now, forget it. I'm going to make him heavyweight champion of the world. Now, go on now. I'm going around and stall off Morgan. Open up. It's Nick Donati.
16: Hello, Nick.
9: Hiya, Buzz. Morgan here?
16: Yeah, he's waiting for you.
9: Oh, good.
12: Come on in, Nick.
9: Now, here you're waiting for me, boys.
12: Where's the bellhop?
9: Isn't that funny? I was just looking for him myself. Must have been afraid of you guys and taking the powder.
12: Yeah. Did you sign him up before the fight, Nick?
9: What? Use Mac's brother for his first knockout and give him a big publicity break? Oh, no, not me. That would have been double-crossing you.
16: When did you double-cross your mother last?
9: Come here, you.
16: Keep your hands off.
9: No one in this game enters my family. See, I keep them out of it. I remember that.
16: Okay. Okay.
12: Trying to crawl out from under, Nick?
9: Oh, no. When I start paying you back, it won't be on Sam. I'll take a fall out of your champion.
12: Paying me back for what?
9: Hand and Burke, 25 grand, a dive. When I have to get it that way, I'll quit the game.
12: You may quit sooner than that if that kid was signed up.
9: Well, why don't you ask him?
12: Yeah. Maybe we will.
9: Swell. Well, I'm sorry to leave you boys, but I've got an important date. See you around New York, maybe. So long, boys.

0: Nick! Nick, over here!
1: Oh, Flop! Hello, Flop!
2: Well, how are you?
3: Gee, I'm glad to see you. I thought my wire would bring you to New York on the run.
2: Well, I didn't get any wire. Say, I heard Morgan flew up here.
3: Yes, he was waiting right here for us with a gun and a contract.
2: Oh, yeah? What happened?
3: Ward knocked him cold. One punch.
2: He did? What a guy.
3: Wouldn't have been so funny if we hadn't got him out of town.
2: Oh, yeah, maybe. But we can bring him back. Say, I know how to handcuff Morgan in this town. Oh, Redcap, pick that bag.
4: Yes, sir.
3: Nick.
2: Yeah?
3: Why don't you stop before you get started?
2: On what?
3: The kid. There's plenty of mugs you can turn into fighters. Why don't you send him back home where he belongs?
2: Now, listen, I'm going to knock Morgan and McGraw off their perch if it's the last thing I do. I got the right guy to use, and I'm going to use him.
3: Even if it wrecks
2: him? Oh, forget it, will you? Once he started, he'd lead it up. Where is he?
3: At your mother's farm.
2: What? The farm? What are you trying to pull?
3: Nothing, Nick. I just figured it was the best spot. There's just your mother there.
2: You know I keep my sister away from mugs to lead this kind of life.
3: But Marie's at the convent.
2: No, she's been home for 2 months.
3: Oh, I didn't know, honest.
2: All right, forget it. Got the car here?
3: It's right outside.
2: All right, I'll be using it.
3: What are you going
2: to
3: do, well, Nick?
2: What do you think I'm going to do? I'm going up to the farm, get that guy out of there.
5: And I suppose she isn't interested in you.
6: What'd you say, Marie?
5: Well, that girl you're always talking about.
6: Oh, well, you mean Louise.
5: I thought you said her name was Fluff.
6: Oh, that's what they call her, but her name's really Louise. She told me coming up on the train.
5: I see. You certainly have a way with women. Even Mother thinks you're wonderful.
6: Now, look, Marie, did you come out here to gather eggs or start another argument?
5: Am I annoying you?
6: Yes.
5: You'd probably have a much better time with Louise.
6: Now, look, Marie, I think you've got the wrong idea about Louise.
5: Oh, maybe you have.
6: Well, no matter what you say or anybody else says, I think she's swell.
5: And what makes you think so?
6: Well, she's helped me a lot and given me some good advice.
5: Oh, a big sister, too. How sweet.
6: With a mother like yours, I don't know how you could turn out the way you have.
5: Oh, you don't like me?
6: I think you're a spoiled brat. Now, will you get out of here and leave me alone?
5: Of course, Mr. Giesenberry. Goodbye.
1: Hey, Marie.
5: Nicky.
2: Hello, Marie.
5: Oh, I'm so glad to see you.
2: Well, how have you been?
5: Just fine.
2: Where's Mom?
5: In the kitchen.
2: Yeah, growing up, Bambina. You know, you get prettier every time I see you.
5: Oh, that's not very often.
2: I know. You finished convent, huh?
5: Oh, yes, Nick, and why didn't you come for graduation? You promised you would.
2: Yes, I know. You see, I was busy with a fighter. Where's the kid?
5: Your fighter? He's out in the barn.
2: Oh. Hey, tell me, do you like him?
5: Not in the least.
2: Oh, that's good. Now, you remember what I told you, huh? Now, I don't want you ever getting mixed up with mugs.
5: You can take him away anytime you want to.
2: I'm going to, right now.
7: Hey, Gooseberry!
8: Hello, Mr. Donati.
7: Well, get your stuff together. We're going back to town.
8: Swell.
2: Hey, I bet Mom's cooking, huh? I'm going in to surprise her. Come on.
5: I'll stay out here, Nick.
2: Well, what's the matter? Why won't you?
5: Well, I don't want to be there when he goes.
2: Oh, yeah. Well, that's good, too. Well, I'll see you next time I'm up, huh?
5: Of course. Goodbye, Nicky.
2: Now, so long, Bambina. Take good care of yourself, yeah? Huh?
5: I will.
6: Certainly wasn't nice up here, Mr. Donati. I like farms. Oh, I kept in condition, too, you know, swinging those bales of hay and everything. Anything wrong?
2: Not with me.
6: Oh. Well, I just thought that... Well, anyway, it was great. I hated to say goodbye to your mother. She was swell to me, and so was Marie.
2: You better forget about them both from now on.
6: Why?
2: I don't like people hanging around them, especially guys in the racket.
6: Oh. All right, if that's the way you want it.
2: Yeah, that's the way I want it. From now on, you keep your mind on fighting. Stick with me and do as I say, and we'll get along fine. Cross me up and... Well, it may not be so hot. Understand?
6: Yes, I guess so.
2: Okay. It's up to you, kid.

0: curtain falls on Act One of Kid Galahad. During our brief intermission, we present from New York City a guest who not only has played leading dramatic roles in Broadway successes such as Julius Caesar and Shoemaker's Holiday last season, but whose sympathetic portrayal has made her the beloved star of that very popular radio daytime serial, Big Sister, which is heard over most of these stations each weekday morning. I refer, of course, to Miss Alice Frost. Miss Frost now gives her impressions of a young mother who, at the end of a long day, accompanied by her small son, Junior, is shopping in a department store.
1: No, Junior, you may not pull Santa Claus whiskers. Why? Because Santa Claus doesn't like you to pull his whiskers. Oh, wait till we get home and you can pull Grandpa's. Oh, I want 6 cakes of Lux toilet soap, please. Junior, come back here. Yes, 6 cakes, please. Who, Junior? Where? Oh, no, that's not Cousin Lily. Cousin Lily always wears black. Because poor Uncle Charlie went on a long, long journey. No, not to Newark, dear. He went to heaven. Junior, you mustn't point. No, that lady isn't freckled. She just doesn't have a nice complexion. Oh, shh, it's a friend of Mother's. Oh, hello, Eleanor. Merry Christmas. Junior, say Merry Christmas to Mrs. Edwards. I'm buying myself a Christmas present, Eleanor. Lux toilet soap. I always use it. Yes, just like the screen stars. It has active lather, you know. Junior, don't undo that package. I use it for bath soap, too. It leaves your skin so nice and fragrant. Quiet, Junior. It's none of your business why Mrs. Edwards doesn't use Lux soap. Oh, here's my package. Well, goodbye, Eleanor. We'll run along now. Oh. No, Junior, you can't have those for Christmas. Yes, of course they're pretty, but only ladies wear those. Yes, of course, Mother does. No, Junior, you may not run the elevator. No, Junior, no!
2: Thank you, Alice Frost. No matter how busy they are, clever women never forget Lux toilet soap for their complexions. For complexions are important, and it pays to be careful of them. Now, Mr. DeMille.
0: Edward G. Robinson and Joan Bennett with Wayne Morris and Andrea Leeds return for round two of Kid Galahad. Several weeks have passed. After a period of intensive training, Ward is ready for his New York debut. In the office of the Boxing Commission, Nick Donati faces a crowd of reporters.
3: Oh, there's your bell, boys. Galahad, clean of heart. Gallant rescuer of ladies, but no woman in his life. The strength of 10 men, because no dame could get close enough to give him a haircut. Roman gladiator, spot...
4: What do you mean, Roman gladiator?
3: What was he, a Greek?
5: He was an English knight of the round table.
3: Yeah? Oh, well, what's the difference? Swell bill of goods in any language. Gentlemen of the press, I give you Kid Galahad.
5: Kid Galahad knocks out Mullins. Kid Galahad KOs Garelli. Kid Galahad ninth straight win. Kid Galahad mobbed by women at theater. Look at that press book, Silva. It's getting so thick I can't turn the pages.
6: Yeah. You spend a lot of time cutting out the kids' notices, don't you?
5: It gives me something to do.
6: Yeah. Where's Nick, do you know?
5: Search me. Probably in a huddle with O'Brien and his manager. They've been in his hair trying to get an early fight. Silver,
6: yeah?
5: Could O'Brien beat Ward now?
6: Why, his grandmother could beat him if he had one. And if she could stand on her feet.
5: What's happened to him?
6: Oh, I don't know. He's been off his feet for a week.
5: Oh, he isn't hurt. Maybe he's homesick.
6: Well, he acts more like he's in love and not getting anywhere. Hey... Have you been seeing much of him lately?
5: Me? Oh, he wouldn't fall in love with me.
6: Don't you kid yourself, Fluff. They don't come any better than you. Well, tell Nick to call me when he gets the phone at the hotel, will you?
5: I will.
7: Hey!
8: Oh, sorry, Silver.
7: Well, that's okay. How you feeling, kid?
8: Oh, pretty good. Say, I'm sorry I walked out on you this morning. I'll snap out of it.
7: Sure. I'll see you at the gym.
8: Hello, Louise.
5: Hello, Ward.
8: Looks like Nick's doing all right with his papers.
5: A little more of his doing all right, and we'll have to enlarge the office. I see that the women lost control again.
8: The theater business? Yeah, it wasn't much fun.
5: Oh, you're just suffering from an acute case of publicity. Silver says it's got you down.
8: No, it isn't that. I came up to talk to you about it, Louise. You know, ever since we met in Florida, you've kind of always told me where I stood.
5: Yes? What is it, Ward? Go on.
8: Well, there's no use talking to Nick about it, and I guess you're the only one to tell me. It's about that time I went up to Mrs. Donati's farm.
5: Oh.
8: I met Marie up there, his sister.
5: Yes?
8: Well, I haven't seen her since. Nick told me to keep away from her, and I guess he's got to say about his own family. But I've never been able to forget her. I'm in love with her, Louise, and you know how Nick feels about that.
5: Does she love you?
8: I don't know. Maybe not. But I'd like to see her again. If I did, it would be the first time I ever double-cross Nick, and, well, I owe everything I have to him. What do you think?
5: I'd go to see her, Ward. Nick hasn't any right to take away people's happiness, and you've been on the level with him all the way.
8: Well, that's swell. I'm glad you think it's okay. I'll go up and see her tomorrow.
5: Sure. Good luck, Ward.
8: If I can find the same happiness that you and Nick have, that's all the luck I want. You've been swell, Louise. Thanks.
3: Oh, Flop. Hey, Flop, where are you?
5: Here, Nick.
3: Oh, I'll dig out a party dress and get it on. We're in for a celebration. You'll find fight signed and sealed. Oh, boy, did I give those cute guys a muscling. 45% and stall them until October. We won't have to meet McGraw till next year. Hey, what are you doing? What's that grip for? You packing?
5: Yes.
3: What's the idea?
5: I'm leaving, Nick.
3: Leaving? What do you mean, a trip? Where?
5: Not a trip. I'm quitting, Nick. I'm washed up.
3: What are you talking about, quitting? After all we've been through? Why, we're sitting on top of the world. Hey, what's the matter with you anyway? Have you gone crazy?
5: No, not crazy. I've never lied to you, Nick, and I'm not going to now. I'm in love.
3: What?
5: Like a dizzy fool, I've fallen in love. That finishes us, Nick. I'm licked and I want to get away.
3: Who is he?
5: Ward.
3: The kid? Why? Has he been crossing me up with you? I'll break it.
5: No, Nick, listen. He hasn't done anything. He doesn't know anything about it. I've never even told him. He's square with you. He always will.
3: Oh, you're lying. He fell for you the first time he saw you in Florida. You two started this coming up on the train.
5: Nick, that isn't true and you know it. Nick, they've been square years. Let's not spoil them now. It's the brakes and we can't beat them. You or me either.
3: Yeah. Yeah, well, we've gone a long way together. Yeah,
5: and you've been swell. I'll never forget that, Nick. No matter where I am.
3: What are you going to do?
5: Go back to work for Tony. He's opening up a new nightclub downtown.
3: Singing?
5: Yes.
3: Will you be at the fight?
5: No. Well, I guess that's all. Goodbye, Nick.
3: See you around, Fluff.
5: If ever I can help.
3: Oh, yeah, sure. Thanks.
4: Stay on that table, kid, till we get them hands taped.
8: Sure.
3: Shut that door, somebody.
6: Yeah. Hey, how's that? Too tight?
8: No, swell. What's the matter, Nick?
3: What do you mean?
8: I don't know. Whatever's eating you. This is the first time I've gone into a fight feeling you're not behind me.
3: Ah, you've got the chops, that's all.
8: No, now, look, Nick, you've had something against me for the last couple of weeks. Now, why don't you get it off your chest?
3: All right. Did you and Fluff ever think you were in love with each other?
8: Louise?
3: Yeah.
8: Certainly not. Where'd you get that idea?
3: Well, you left town the day after she walked out.
8: You think I had anything to do with her leaving?
3: Well, wasn't she with you?
8: No, she wasn't. She isn't that type. She's been a swell friend, and that's all.
3: Where'd you go?
8: Well, I drove up to the country. I didn't even know she'd gone until I got back.
3: Okay. Forget it and keep your mind on tonight. I'll be in there backing you up.
9: Brian leads with the right, but it's short. He's a very tired boy right now. Galahad steps in with a short left. He follows through with a beautiful right cross. That shakes O'Brien right down to the toes. Another right, a left, a right. O'Brien's down on one knee. Galahad's over in the neutral corner now. The referee steps in and, wait a minute, it's all over, folks. He's holding up Galahad's hand. And Kid
3: Wait a minute, just a minute, fellas. Now, here's the whole story. You can quote me. A fight tonight was only a long-range workout. We're getting the kid into shape.
10: We don't want that stuff, Nick.
3: What's the matter?
10: Well, what about the fight with McGraw?
3: McGraw?
11: Sure, Morgan wants to give you a fight for the championship next month.
3: Who said he does?
10: He did. We just saw him outside. What are you saying, Nick?
3: Yeah, come on.
10: Open up.
3: Now, wait, will you? Now, you're out of luck, boys. There'll be no signing until next year.
11: Next year?
10: Come on,
3: keep quiet, will you? Now, you guys are just as wise to Morgan's frame-up as I am. He knows that as soon as Galahad has reached this peak, he'll take McGraw. They're trying to knock him off now.
10: Sure, but they're going to have the mob yelling for another match. You better let us print something.
3: Okay. Now, let me see. Tell him that Nick Donati appeals to the sportsmanship of the American public for fair play. To wait and give Kid Galahad a chance. Why, Chuck right now is in the class by himself. Galahad's just a kid, and needs a lot of work and training before meeting such a magnificent fighter as the champion. That ought to hold him.
10: I'm sorry, boys,
3: but that's it. Fight with McGraw. Pretty smart. The kid won't be in McGraw's class for another year yet. Grown murderers. Where's the kid, Silver?
4: I don't know. He beat it right after he got dressed.
3: Beat it? Where to?
4: Well, he didn't say. Some guy came in and slipped him a note. And he scrambled into his pants like a fireman.
3: Yeah? Well, get on his tail. Find out what he is and yank him back to the hotel. Who does he think he is running out on me? Go on now. Get him.
4: Okay. On my way, Nick.
8: Oh, gee, this is swell, Marie. When I got your note, I almost keeled over. How'd you get here?
12: Mother let me come down.
8: Did you see the fight?
12: Oh, yes. Are you hurt?
8: No.
12: Oh, you were wonderful, Ward.
8: Yeah? You think differently about fighting now, huh?
12: I guess so.
8: Well, listen, let's go someplace where we can talk.
12: Well, I just wanted to see you. I've got to take the 12:30 train back.
8: Oh, no, Marie. I'll drive you home. You've never been here before. Let's take a look around.
12: All right. Ward, I wanted to ask you something.
8: Sure, what, Marie?
12: Was it true when you said that Louise told you to come up to the farm that time?
8: That's right.
12: I was wrong about her, I guess. I'd like to meet her, Ward.
8: Well, sure, she's singing at Tony's. I'll take you there. Come on. There she is. See, she's coming over this way.
12: Oh, she's lovely, isn't she?
8: Yeah. Louise? Hey, Louise.
13: Hello, Ward. I saw you come in. You're Nick's sister, aren't you?
12: Yes, I am.
13: I've known your brother a long time.
12: Will you sit with us, Louise?
13: Oh, I'd love to. Does Nick know you're in New York?
12: No, don't tell him, will you?
13: Oh, I should say not. Well, Ward, I hear you made short work of O'Brien.
8: Yeah. Marie saw our first fight tonight.
13: Did you enjoy it, Marie?
12: A lot, but I was worried.
8: The next thing she wanted to do was meet you.
13: I'm glad.
12: Are you? A few months ago, I didn't think I'd like you. But I do. Very much.
13: Same with me. You know, don't you?
12: Yes.
8: Know what?
12: Oh, you wouldn't understand.
14: There he is, the heel.
4: Come on, lay off.
14: Let me alone.
12: Ward, those two men.
13: It's all right, Marie. Ward, it's McGraw and Morgan. Maybe you better get out of here.
8: Get out? Why?
13: Listen, you don't want any trouble. Get out now.
14: Hello, Mr. Galahad.
8: Hello, McGraw.
14: I hear you yelling, Mr. Galahad.
8: Yeah?
13: Ward, please.
14: Trying to crawl out of a fight, huh? Stand up, yeller. Take a load of it now.
8: McGraw, I've had enough of you.
13: Ward.
4: Get him apart!
13: Get him apart! Don't!
12: You'd better leave now, Ward. It's awfully late. You really shouldn't have brought me home.
8: That's all right, honey.
12: Ward, when we came out of that place, there was a photographer standing there.
8: What of it?
12: Well, I think he got our pictures.
8: Oh, don't worry about it, Marie. I'll see what I can do, though. Maybe if I can get to one of the boys, I can...
12: Ward, look. It's Nick. Oh, Ward.
15: You're here, huh?
8: I brought Marie home, Nick.
15: Not satisfied with messing yourselves up in New York, have to come out here and maul each other.
8: Don't say that.
12: Nick, if you followed us out here...
15: I haven't done enough for you two. You have to sneak around my back to double-cross me.
8: There's no double-crossing, Nick.
15: I told you to stay away from her.
12: He's not going to stay away from me, Nicky.
8: You might as well get us straight, Nick. Marie and I are in love.
15: Oh, love. What does she know about love? She's a kid. She's too young.
12: Oh, you don't know anything about
15: me. You're going to stay away from guys.
12: I'll do as I like. What business is it of yours? You're never here. You've never lived at home, chasing around everywhere. You do anything you want.
15: Well, the way I live hasn't got anything to do with it. You're different.
12: I'm not different. I have as much right to be happy as you. If you think you're going to keep me cooped up and run my life, you're crazy. We love each other, Nicky. You can't keep us apart. You haven't any reason
15: to. Well, how do I know what's been going on between you two? Sneaking into the city. How many times you been there with him, huh? I've tried to keep you decent. Kept you away from guys, sent you to Comet, and where do you end up? Going to nightclubs and getting yourself smeared all over the front pages of the smut sheets like a common rat.
12: No, don't. Oh, Ward, you shouldn't have done that.
8: Stand back, Marie. I'm sorry I hit you, Nick, but you can't call her that whether she's your sister or not. I owe you a lot. I've always obeyed your orders in the ring, and I'll keep on obeying them. But outside the ring, you're not going to get away with pushing me around, or Marie either. I'm sorry, Nick. Honest, I am.
10: What's the dope, Nick? You
16: gonna give us a story, Nick?
17: All right. Shut up now.
10: What's the idea of all the phones, Nick?
17: I said that when you guys hear this announcement, you'd all want to get to a phone fast. Well, here it is. Now, Turkey Morgan's been shooting off his face trying to get Kid Galahad into an early match.
10: Oh, yeah, Nick. We know that. No, but you said the kid wasn't ready.
17: Oh, did I? Well, I've changed my mind. Galahad fights McGraw next month.
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0: We've heard Edward G. Robinson and Joan Bennett with Wayne Morris and Andrea Leeds in the second act of Kid Galahad. In a few moments, they'll bring us Act Three. And now in our intermission, Mr. DeMille is about to introduce the evening's special guests. But first, a special tip to the men in our audience. Have you found out what a fine bath soap Lux Toilet Soap makes? Gives instant lather, the rich, quick lather a man likes. An active lather that removes perspiration, every trace of dust and dirt from the pores. Leaves skin really clean. Leaves you feeling great. And now, Mr. DeMille.
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0: Comer. And speaking of comers, if that boy Wayne Morris, who's playing the part of Kid Galahad in the Lux Radio Theater tonight, ever wants to give up movie acting and become a fighter, I certainly wish he'd let me know.
1: Is he that good, Jack?
0: Well, Gene, I've seen him in person, and I've seen his pictures, and I think he's got a great future in the ring, that is, if he wants it. He's got a good natural style, a good left hand, and he's fast on his feet. Makes me feel homesick for the old times.
1: Yes, it does seem a long time ago that we were in there punching ourselves. Incidentally, Jack, I'd like to tell you that you're a much pleasanter fellow on the sending end of a microphone than on the sending end of a left hook, and I'm speaking from experience.
0: You know, Gene, every once in a while, just to see how it feels, I throw a left hook at myself, the kind that you would throw at me, except that I make it a soft one and step out of the way real fast.
1: Fleetness of foot, Jack, was ever more desirable for the gladiator.
0: Is that from Shakespeare, Gene?
1: No, Jack. The way Shakespeare said it was, to duck or not to duck, that is the question.
0: I like it better your way.
1: Well, Jack, when anybody gives me the edge on Shakespeare, I'll take it. Just between two ex-champions, when did you get the biggest kick out of boxing?
0: Gene, I got a kick out of it all the time. But I guess the biggest thrill was that 2 or 3 seconds waiting for the bell to start a fight. Any fight. After the referee gave his instructions in the center of the ring, turning around, walking back to my corner, and waiting for the bell.
1: Oh, boy, I know that feeling.
0: I never heard his sound in those few seconds, Gene. I never saw anything but the fellow who was across the ring from me, and I guess he wasn't seeing anything but me. That was the big thrill for me. Now, what do you miss the most, Gene?
1: Well, Jack, I'll tell you what I miss the least. It's those left hooks to the solar plexus and those rights behind the ear. Also, those meals you got when you were training for a big fight and the trainer thought you were a few pounds overweight. After 8 or 9 miles of road work, a round apiece with 4 or 5 sparring partners, a session with the light and heavy bags. After all that, there's nothing like a nice thin lamb chop and a large helping of spinach to make a heavyweight prospect cry like a baby. And then the trainer says it's healthy.
0: But it's still spinach.
1: But 10 or 15 years later, I still remember how hungry I was.
0: Gene, there's one thing I'd like to say to you now. 11 years after the second Dempsey-Tunney fight, when I lost, I'm glad I lost to a square shooter, a great fighter like you, and that's from the heart.
1: Jack, thanks a great deal. Coming from probably the greatest champion of them all, that means a lot to me. And I know you'll join with me, Jack, in what I'm about to say. To any young listeners, let me say that if you want to be an athlete, a champion tennis player, a baseball player, football player, wrestler, or boxer, the way to start is by developing a strong, healthy body, and that comes from temperate habits. Don't try to do any of these things strenuously unless you've laid the foundation.
0: I certainly agree, Gene, and I don't think that any boy should take on sports without his parents' or doctor's advice. Take it easy. In the fight game, we call it bringing a boy along slowly.
1: That's right, Jack. Now to Mr. DeMille and the makers of Lux Soap for this opportunity to speak publicly with you. And it's been a very pleasant interlude. Let me say good night, Jack. And I want to say good night to a great champion.
0: And to Gene Tunney, I also say good night, champ.
2: And we say champions both. We leave Jack Dempsey and Gene Tunney, and once again in Hollywood, with Edward G. Robinson and Joan Bennett, Wayne Morris and Andrea Leeds, we ring the bell for round 3 of Kid Galahad. In cold rage, Nick Donati has laid his plans. Bent on revenge, he's scheduled the championship fight for the following month, knowing that Ward is not ready. In his office, Nick is seated at the desk. He leans back, looking up calmly at Ward and Silva.
3: What'd you start this for, Nick? To pay me back for socking you?
4: No, forget the other night. Personal brawls have nothing to do with the fight game.
3: But you wanted to hold off till next year.
4: Yeah, until I find out how much McGraw has been drinking. This feud breaking in the papers is good for a $1 million gate.
3: Oh. I had an idea you wanted to get rid of me.
4: Now, look, if I wanted to get rid of you, I'd just drop you cold. I'm giving you a chance now, a big one.
5: Yeah, but what's the idea of telling the papers you're going to send a kid in slugging?
4: Because that's what he's going to do. McGraw's ripe for it. You can punch better than he can, kid, and you're in perfect shape.
5: Well, I don't like to argue with you, Nick.
4: Now, you're not going to, or I get someone else.

0: else to train him. Now, look, I never did you wrong yet, did I, kid?
1: No. No, you haven't, Nick.
0: All right, we signed this afternoon. Meet you there at 2. Hello? Hello, Barney. This is Nick. How are the odds going? Yeah, okay, well. Hold off. Yeah, hold off until the night, just before the fight, and then plunk it. Well, you know how. I'll call you later. Come in, Morgan.
2: Yeah. They tell me you're still going to send the kid in slugging.
0: Yeah.
2: Yeah, that's a good way to lose.
0: Sure.
2: I just learned you're betting 50 grand undercover on McGraw to win.
0: That's right.
2: What are you trying to do, pull another fast one?
0: Now, when I want to take the title from you guys, I won't spend 50 grand to do it. I'm dumping my fighter. The more McGraw cracks him up, the better I'll like him.
2: Now, the old wheeze that he double-crossed you, huh?
0: No, you saw it in the papers.
2: Yeah. Your sister, huh?
0: Now, you ask me. Take it or leave it.
2: Okay. I'll take it.
0: Certainly. You'll be smart, Morgan. Like me.
2: Yeah, I will. Hello, Bill. Turkey Morgan. Bet another 150 grand on McGraw to win. No, I'm not crazy. Donati's backing it. He better win.
0: He will.
2: If he doesn't, you won't be around to talk about it. Thanks for the tip.
3: Louise, I'm scared.
4: He'll be all right, don't worry. At the longest, it'll be over in an hour.
3: I know, but I'm still afraid that Nicky will try to get back at him some way.
4: Not while there's a chance of taking that title from McGraw and Morgan.
3: Oh, I don't know. I'm glad it's his last fight.
4: Who?
3: Ward's. He's going to quit after this.
4: Does Nick know that?
3: No.
4: The first fight and the last.
3: What did you say?
4: Nothing. I just remembered something.
0: All right, kids, you know your orders. We expect you to go slow and feel him out. Will you get him coming out of his corner and give him the works?
5: Oh, you're wrong, Nick. He can go the distance. McGraw's in better shape than you think.
0: I know what I'm doing. Go in there, swing, you hear? And keep on swinging. Now, go on.
6: Galahad came out of his corner like a shot out of a cannon. They meet in the center of the ring. Galahad lets go with a long right that was dressed to kill, but McGraw backs up and shoots a light left. Galahad leads with another long right and a left and a right, but they're all wild. And he takes a hard right jolt to the chin that really hurt. Galahad's making the fight again, plowing in there with everything he's got. Leads again with a long right, and he takes a stiff jolt to the side of the head that swings him clear around. McGraw lets go with the right cross, and Galahad's down. He's down on his knees in the center of the ring. The referee's starting his count, and it's 4, 5, 6, and he's up again now and hanging on. He's hanging on, folks, and it looks like a bad night ahead for Galahad.
7: Round one of McGraw.
8: Round two, McGraw.
9: Round three, McGraw.
7: Round four, McGraw.
9: McGraw.
8: McGraw.
9: McGraw.
0: McGraw. McGraw. McGraw. Go on now. Go on. Stay in there. Keep swinging. Keep swinging.
5: Nick, it's crazy. McGraw's killing him. It's murder, Nick.
0: Oh, shut up. Get out of here.
4: You can't do it, Nick.
0: Huh? So what do you want here?
4: You can't go on with it.
0: I know what I'm doing.
4: We know what you're doing, too. You're murdering that kid because of him and Marie. You're tossing him to Morgan and those dirty wolves to satisfy a grudge. You let that rotten temper throw you off the deep end just like I said it would. Selling out that kid's trust and loyalty. And he's up there fighting his heart out for you, keeping faith with you, because you helped him. And you told me once that someday you'd find a fellow that could go the whole distance and listen to orders all the way. You were going to make him champ.
3: Please, Nick, please, don't do this to him because he loves me. You can't keep me a kid always. I've got a right to love to get married. Oh, I love him, Nicky. Can't you understand? I'll always love him. It'll always be that way, and you can't change it. Oh, please, Nicky, please don't let him get hurt anymore.
0: Okay. Go on, get back to your
3: seat.
0: You'll be all right. Go on now. Oh, Silver.
10: Yeah?
0: Have 20 cops ready to get us back in the ring to our dressing room.
10: Okay.
0: Oh, Barney, come here.
10: Yeah, Nick.
0: Get outside and try to cover our bets. 50 grand on Galahad.
10: Have you gone nuts?
0: I tell you, get as much extra down on him as you can.
10: Okay.
0: Oh, wait a minute. Let me have your rod.
10: Yeah. Here you are. You may need it.
0: Well, thanks. Need it.
10: All right, get him off. Get him down over here. Now, quick. Hey, kid. Kid, how do you feel?
1: Oh, no.
10: Come on now, wake up, wake up.
1: What round is it?
10: Eighth coming up.
1: I thought we just got started.
10: That's better. Now, what day is it, kid?
1: Tuesday.
10: Know me?
1: Yeah, Nick.
10: That's it. Now, look, look, we're changing now. Changing, understand? I shot his boat. He's on his heels and breathing through his mouth. Yeah. Now, stall. Stay away from him. Run him off his feet. Rest up, understand?
1: Sure.
10: Now, that's the boy. Now, go to it, kid.
7: Eighth round was wrong.
5: Ninth round even.
7: Tenth round, Galahad.
11: 11th even.
5: 12th, Galahad.
6: It's a whole new fight, folks. A complete change of pace. Galahad's boxing. He's shooting him at long range, staying away, counterpunching. He's making McGraw force the fight. And now he's in there again with that left. One, two, three, four left to McGraw's head. McGraw's groggy. He tries to come into a clinch, but Galahad keeps him away. Again that left, and now a right, and McGraw's staggering. He's out on his feet, and now he's down. He's down over there in the neutral corner, and he's trying to pull himself up on the rope, but he can't make it. He'll never make it. It's 7, 8, 9, 10, and he's out. Kid Galahad is the new champ.
12: Spears, ladies and gentlemen, here we are back in Galahad's dressing room where you're about to hear Nick Donati, Kid Galahad's manager, who coached him through to the championship. All right, Nick, come on in.
0: Thanks. Hello, folks. Well, we had a great fight here tonight. Maybe you thought the kid was in bad shape, Willie, but we knew what we were doing. You see how it worked out. You know, I've worked for years with one hope, to manage the heavyweight champion of the world, and Kid Galahad crashed through tonight and handed it to me. He's a great fighter, and I'm proud of him. That's all, Mike.
12: Thank you, Nick. Ladies and gentlemen, we return you now to Harry Spears.
0: Where's the kid and Silva?
13: They're both in the shower room, Mr. Nick.
0: Okay, clear out this place. Don't let anybody in. Oh, kid. Silva.
14: Right here, Nick. Come on in and join them.
15: Watch it, Nick.
14: And keep your hands where they are.
15: Oh, he was waiting the first one to come in.
0: Yeah? Yeah? You better put up that rod. Put that rod away before it hurts you, Morgan.
14: Don't worry, it won't be me that gets hurt. Just a couple of double-crossing rats.
1: You can't take it out on Silva. He hasn't done anything.
14: Shut up! I've been aching to fill you full of slugs, Nick.
0: Come on, now, use your head, Morgan. You won't get away with it in here. There's cops all over the place. I'll square it with you.
14: Yeah, like you always have. Starting to crawl, well, huh?
0: Anything you say. Settle it with me any way you want it, but leave these two out.
14: So they can put the tag on me, or no?
0: Now, look, you're too used to a machine gun, Morgan. You might miss somebody with that, Roscoe. Now, if we rush
14: you... I'm saving you to last, you cheap two-time rat.
0: You see? See, Morgan? You shouldn't have thrown away that machine gun.
1: Nick. Nick, you all right?
0: Yeah, I guess so.
1: Oh, Nick.
6: Silver, get a doctor, will you? She's bleeding bad. Don't stand there. Hurry up, will you? Get a doctor.
3: Nick. Nick. It's me. Me and Fluff.
0: Hello, kid.
1: We got an ambulance coming, Nick. You're going to be all right.
0: Oh, no. No, he wasn't that bad a shot.
3: Are you... You've got to get well, Nick, for all of us.
0: You know, I was wrong, Marie, about the kid. I guess I've been wrong about a lot of things. Swell guy. You two keep on being in love, being happy.
3: Oh, all right, Nick.
0: A Fluff. Am I out of the doghouse?
3: Yes, Nick. Oh, I shouldn't have gone away.
0: Oh, well, it's just the breaks. Forget it, Fluff. You were always swell. The kid put up a great fight, didn't he? Took you and me a long time, but we did what we set out to do. He got a champ.

0: Kid Galahad hangs up his gloves. Our play is over. But out of their corners for a final round of personalities come Joan Bennett, Wayne Morris, Andrea Leeds, and Edward G. Robinson.
1: Well, here I am. Quick comeback, Bridget. We're just taking a slack between the slats, don't you think, huh?
0: I wish you'd save all your quick comebacks for the Lux Radio Theater. This is the first time you've come back here in nearly 2 years. I was beginning to think you didn't like us anymore.
1: Well, now you've got me all wrong, Mr. DeMille. It's just that I can't listen to your show and be here, too.
2: Now that you've put Mr. Robinson on your program, Mr. DeMille, wouldn't it be nice if he let you act on his?
0: Oh, does Eddie have a program?
1: What? Oh, yes. We have a little weekly chit-chat on the airlanes.
0: Uh-huh. What do they call the program? Now, don't tell me. Don't tell me. It's Hamlet. Little Hamlet. Or is it Small Village?
1: I don't suppose you're trying to say Big Town.
0: Of course not. Everybody knows that Steve Wilson show.
1: Oh, I see. Wise guy, huh? Hey, champ.
3: Yeah, Nick.
1: Come, will you take this fellow out, will you, and slap his ears down.
3: Okay, Nick.
0: Just a minute, gentlemen. I was only trying to prove that I can act.
4: Do you think you can be a tough guy? What I think Mr. Robinson needs, Mr. DeMille, is a good heavy.
2: Oh, it's no use for him to even try, Andrea. His name's all wrong.
3: Sure it is. Whoever heard of a gorilla called Cecil?
0: Well, I could be the first, you know, Cecil the Turbulent Torpedo.
1: Oh. Cecil the Turbulent. Oh, no, that's terrible. Oh, no, that'll never do. I got the name for you, pal. You're Benny the Bomber. The first chance I get, I'll let you be a big town, big shot.
3: There you are, Mr. DeMille. I guess I put that little deal over in a hurry.
4: Oh, now, just a minute, Wayne. It was Miss Bennett who started all this.
2: Oh, why shouldn't I help Mr. DeMille? He's a good friend of mine. Seriously, I'm indebted to Mr. DeMille on several scores. First of all, I like to listen to the Lux Radio Theater, and besides that, I like Lux soap. I've been using it, Mr. DeMille, since the days when the Bennett sisters had their little theater in the backyard.
4: I certainly agree with you, Joan. I'm a Lux fan, too.
2: And now, Mr. DeMille, this Bennett sister will say goodnight.
3: Yeah, me too. I gotta get to bed early.
0: That's right, Wayne. Come to think of it, you're a prize fighter in Broadway Cavalier, your next picture, aren't you?
3: Yeah, that's right, and I have to keep in training.
1: Oh, in case you need a manager, Wayne, look me up. Well, so long, Benny DeMille. I'll be seeing you.
0: So long, Eddie. I mean, Steve Wilson.
3: Good night.
1: Good night.
4: Good night.
0: Good night, Miss Bennett, Miss Lee, Mr. Morris. Let's have a return match soon.
5: Don't miss the important announcement Mr. DeMille brings you in a moment about our special Christmas program next Monday. In Kid Galahad, you heard Cy Kendall as Turkey Morgan, Edwin Max as Chuck McGraw, Chester Clute as Silver, Ross Forrester as Buzz, Frank Nelson as radio announcer, and Joe Cunningham as a reporter. Mr. Robinson's new Warner Brothers picture is Brother Orchid. Joan Bennett is seen shortly in the Walter Wanger production, Trade Winds, and Andrea Leeds is a Samuel Goldwyn star. Louis Silvers appeared through courtesy of 20th Century Fox Studio, where he directed music for Thanks for Everything. Kid Galahad was screened by Warner Brothers, who will soon release an epic of wartime aviation, Dawn Patrol. Mr. DeMille.
0: The motion picture that created the greatest sensation of 1938 comes to the stage of the Lux Radio Theater next Monday night. Walt Disney's Snow White and the Seven Dwarfs. All the characters will be here. Snow White and Duck, Grumpy and Sneezy, Happy, Bashful and Sleepy, the Wicked Queen and the Handsome Prince, and that close-mouthed little gentleman known as Dopey. This is our Christmas present to you. A classic of folk tales with all the charm that made the film one of the grandest achievements in the history of the screen. And our guest of honor will be the man who made that great picture possible, Mr. Walt Disney. Before we meet again, old Father Time will have led us to the joys of the year's happiest day, Christmas. You and I may be far apart, but in the week to come, there's a day when distance is suddenly without meaning. Here in the Lux Radio Theater, we feel a bond of sympathy and friendship between you and ourselves, a sentiment we hope is shared by all of you. For in this Christmas season, we feel the full strength of those ties. I can't deny the pleasure that comes to me as producer of this theater, but infinitely more, I treasure the thought that I can come to your homes as a friend. You're not strangers, but my neighbors, and bring me Christmas in its truest and happiest form. With deep gratitude, I wish you all the blessings and happiness of the season. And joining me in these greetings are the staff of the Lux Radio Theater and our sponsors, the makers of Lux Toilet Soap and Lux Flakes. This is Cecil B. DeMille saying good night to you from Hollywood and wishing you all a merry, merry Christmas.
5: 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And now may I give you a parting thought apropos of Christmas. 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Yes, that's right, Lux Flakes. 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Go on doing it till the tree is covered with suds. Now, if you want your tree to sparkle a whole lot, take some of that artificial Christmas snow you can buy in the stores and sprinkle it all over the suds while they're still moist. And there's your tree, all white and glistening as though it had been caught in a real snowstorm. Why don't you try it? It's so easy, anyone can do it. And it's inexpensive, too. And another thing, this kind of decoration makes your tree last longer. You see, the suds cling to the needles so they don't dry quickly and fall off. And of course, suds last, too. They stay attractive throughout the holiday season. Now remember, all you need is a large box of Lux Flakes and 2 scant cups of lukewarm water to whip up a big bowl full of snow. 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
1: Tales of the Texas Rangers, starring Joel McRae as Ranger Jace Pearson. Another authentic reenactment of a case transcribed from the files of the Texas Rangers.

0: names, dates, and places in the following story are fictitious for obvious reasons. The events themselves are a matter of record.
1: Tomorrow, from the Windy City, NBC, the National Broadcasting Company, begins its coverage of the Republican National Convention. More than 300 experts in their fields will be on hand to bring you every important news event of the next week. Yes, tomorrow is the big day. NBC has been preparing for this convention coverage for almost a full year. With tons of valuable equipment at their disposal and years of news experience behind them, men like H.V. Kaltenborn, John Cameron Swayze, Richard Harkness, W.W. Chaplin, and hundreds of other nationally known newsmen will see to it that you at home will be able to attend the Republican Convention on NBC. You'll be closer to the activity than many of the people at Chicago's International Amphitheater, for NBC will take you to the convention floor, to smoke-filled rooms, and to news studios built especially for convention use. Yes, NBC, with more personnel than any other network, will be your best bet for convention coverage. You'll hear all the news first on this station. Now, the Texas Rangers.
0: And now, from the files of the Texas Rangers, the case called The Boomerang.
2: It is late afternoon on a Thursday in May, 1937. Several miles north of Catonsville, Texas, a car containing two middle-aged women pulls up in front of a shanty on a rundown farm.
3: He's here, all right. There's his horse and buggy. I'll ride back with him, Ruthie.
4: All right, Ethel.
3: Thanks for driving me over.
4: Don't mention it.
5: All right, don't break it down. I'm coming.
6: Oh, Mrs. Hadley. What do you want?
3: Is my father in there?
6: No, he ain't.
3: Don't lie to me. That's his buggy.
6: I said he ain't around. Now get out of here.
3: Don't tell me what to do, Sam White. I'm coming in to get my paw.
6: You take one step inside my place and I'll bust you in the teeth.
3: What? Why, when my Harry gets back from his sister's, we'll see who gets busted in the teeth.
6: Your husband ain't gonna do nothing to me.
3: Oh, no?
6: Oh, no. Harry's just as tired of your nagging as your paw is.
3: Oh.
6: He only went to Oklahoma to get away from you for a couple of weeks.
3: That ain't so. Now, you tell my pa to come out of there.
6: Why don't you get on your broom and fly off my property?
3: You're just asking for trouble, Sam, and you're gonna get it. Pa!
7: That you, Ethel?
3: Are you out back?
7: Yes. What do you want?
3: I'm taking him home, and he ain't never coming here again.
6: Why don't you ask him if he wants to go?
3: He don't belong around no filthy, sloppy pig like you.
6: The way I live, none of your nosy business. Hey, Roscoe, the warden's come to take you back.
7: What's the matter this time, Ethel?
3: How many times have I told you not to come over here? And what are you doing with your feet in that tub of dirty water?
7: It's for my rheumatism. It's got sassafras roots and kale in it.
3: Something Sam fixed up for you, I suppose.
6: I'd like to fix up a pine box for you.
3: Shut your mouth, you. Say, ain't that Pa's watch chain you're wearing?
6: Well, what of it? You give it to me.
3: Pa, why did you give him that gold chain?
7: Well, he liked it.
3: I never heard of such a thing. Sam, you hand over that chain right now.
6: You just try and make me, woman.
3: My mother give that to Pa.
6: And he give it to me, so I'm keeping it.
7: Let's cut the arguing, Ethel. I give Sam a present and he's gonna keep it. I want him to have it.
3: You're always giving him something. Suppose you give him that box of canned goods out by the back door, too.
7: I just loan Sam the money for that until his pension check comes through. We bought the stuff because he invited me for supper.
3: What for? So he could get some more of your money?
6: It's your pa's money, not yours. If he helped me out once in a while, it's his business.
3: Well, it's my business, too. Come on, Pa, get your feet out of that tub.
6: Are you going to let your daughter push you around like that?
7: There ain't no use in arguing with her. She always gets away.
6: If she was mine, I'd put her over my knee and wail the living daylights out of her like she was a spoiled kid.
3: Come on, Pa. You can put your shoes on in the buggy.
7: Oh, all right, Ethel.
6: Sure, go on, both of you.
7: Eh?
6: Darn crazy woman. Look at you, letting her lead you around by the nose. Go on home, don't come back.
7: Oh, you don't mean that, Sam.
6: You're darn right I do. Get off my property or I'll throw you off.
3: See? I told you he was only after your money. Go on, get up in the buggy, Pa.
7: I don't believe it. Why, Sam ain't that way.
6: Sure I am. She told you so.
3: You see? You're not giving him nor anybody else no more money.
7: I won't give him no more, Ethel.
3: I know you won't. Shouldn't keep all that money around the house anyhow. First thing tomorrow morning, you're going to get in this buggy and take every penny of it to the bank.
6: Yeah, you better do it, too, or she'll send you to bed without your supper.
3: Old fool. Get up, Rusty. Get up.
2: At 3:30 the following afternoon, Mrs. Hadley went to the office of Sheriff Nielsen and reported that her father, Roscoe Crider, was missing. After a preliminary check, the sheriff requested aid in the Texas Rangers. 45 minutes later, Ranger Jace Pearson was at the sheriff's office.
8: You'll find him, won't you, Ranger?
9: We'll do our best, Mrs. Hadley. When was the last time you saw your father?
8: About 9:30 this morning, when he took off in the buggy.
9: With the $1,400?
8: Yes, sir. Was in a tin box.
10: He never got to the bank, Jace. And we can pretty well rule out the possibility of an accident. He's not at the hospital, and no doctor around here has seen him. Oh, excuse me.
8: Something terrible's happened to him. And it's all my fault. I made him go.
10: I'll be right back, Jace. I'm going to take this call in the other office.
9: Okay, Sheriff. Was your father feeling all right when he left for the bank, Mrs. Hadley?
8: He wasn't ailing, if that's what you mean. But he was in pretty low spirits because I kept after him till he took off in the buggy. I was only doing it for his own good.
9: Did he ever stay away this long before?
8: Sometimes he'd sneak off with that awful man named Sam White. But I stopped off there, and Sam claims he ain't seen him all day.
9: You think he might be lying?
8: He sure could be, Ranger. He's a nasty old man.
10: Can I see you over here?
9: Sure. Excuse me, ma'am. What is it, Sheriff?
10: That phone call. One of our boys in a plane thinks he spotted Crider's horse and buggy.
9: Where?
10: On the edge of Bourne's Lake. But there was nobody near it.
9: Have a deputy take Mrs. Hadley home. We'll go out there. We drove out to the lake. The horse was grazing about 50 feet from the unhitched buggy.
10: Well, don't see him anywhere.
9: There's nothing in the buggy.
10: You can see where he walked around unhitching the horse.
9: Yeah, and I would look over there, Sheriff.
10: Where?
9: Down toward the edge of the water.
10: A lot of footprints.
9: Yeah.
10: He must have gone up to his ankles in mud.
9: It looks like someone shoved a rowboat off here into the water.
10: Reckon he went rowing?
9: It doesn't make much sense that Roscoe Crider would take his money down here and go rowing.
10: It sure doesn't. Can you see any boats on the lake?
9: No, not from here. Let's get up on that rise.
10: We ought to be able to spot it from there. The lake's only 1/2 mile across at most.
9: Yeah, this should be high enough.
10: And there isn't a single boat out there.
9: Now, wait a minute. There's one over there in that inlet.
10: Hmm?
9: Nobody in it, though. Let's take a look. Might be the one Crider used.
10: Fine place to leave a boat.
9: Yeah. Looks like it just drifted into these reeds.
10: The oars are pulled in.
9: The boat he took, all right. That mud on the floor is still wet.
10: Well, the boat's in the water, so it's a pretty good chance he didn't go on shore.
9: Wait a minute, Sheriff.
10: What's the matter, Jace?
9: A straw hat over there floating by the reeds. Come on.
10: Doesn't look like it's been in the water very long.
9: Look at the initials in this hat band. R.C.
10: Roscoe Crider. He must have committed suicide.
9: Guess so. We better drag the lake. We told Mrs. Hadley the news. She broke down and bitterly blamed herself for her father's death. She felt she'd driven him to it by being too hard on him. I called headquarters for aid, and at dawn the following morning, a crew started dragging the lake. The sheriff and I circled the shore on horseback to see if the body had been washed up.
10: Still worried about not finding the money?
9: Don't you think it's kind of funny?
10: Well, not exactly. Look, Jace, no man in his right mind commits suicide in the first place.
9: Well, that's right.
10: As I see it, Roscoe Crider was all riled up because his daughter was running his life to her like. If he was mad enough to kill himself, I think he'd be sore enough to take his money to the bottom with him.
9: Maybe so. I can't see why he wanted to destroy $1,400. After all, Mrs. Hadley wasn't after his money. She was only trying to help him in her own way.
10: I'm almost willing to bet we'll find that money on the end of a grappling hook.
9: We'll see. Whoa, whoa, Charlie.
10: Hold it, boy. See anything, Jase?
9: No. Just like to check under that pier. It's a good place for a body to get wedged in.
10: Well, you better be careful. This old pier is rotten clean through. Not safe to use anymore.
9: Uh-huh.
10: Couple boards missing. You can see straight down to the piling.
9: Yeah. Let me take a look.
10: See anything, Jase?
9: No. It's all clear down here. Let's go out to the end. Sheriff, have any of the dragging crew been on this pier?
10: No, I told them to keep off. Why?
9: There's fresh mud tracks on this planking.
10: Well, I know none of the boys were out here.
9: It looks like these tracks were made by someone who got out of a boat.
10: You mean maybe Roscoe Crider didn't commit suicide?
9: I don't know. We didn't find any suicide note. Besides, what proof do we have that Roscoe Crider wasn't robbed and killed?
10: You think these tracks belong to somebody who killed Roscoe?
9: It's sure possible. Killer could have tried to make it look like suicide by rowing Crider's body out the middle of the lake and pushing it overboard, then landing here at the end of the pier.
10: Yeah, that'd sure explain these muddy tracks.
9: Yeah. Another thing. The wind's been blowing from the southeast for the last couple of days. The boat would float right toward that inlet. That's just where we found it.
10: Maybe you're right, Jase. Maybe it was murder.
9: When we find the body, we'll know for sure.
10: So, now we start looking for a murderer, huh?
9: Uh-huh. And a clever one. Somebody who knew Roscoe Crider was carrying a lot of money.
10: Only two people knew that. Mrs. Hadley and Sam White.
9: That's just what I've been thinking. Let's go pick him up.

0: In just a moment, we will continue with Tales of the Texas Rangers, starring Joel McRae as Ranger Jace Pearson.
1: At this moment, throughout the country, millions of motorists are beginning to wend their way home along crowded highways from a long Independence Day weekend. 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They know that careful driving keeps them from having accidents which may take lives. 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Now Act Two of the Texas Rangers.
0: We continue now with Tales of the Texas Rangers and our authentic story, The Boomerang.
2: We left the crew at the lake and drove to Sam White's dilapidated farmhouse. Outside, we saw an elderly woman trying to lead a mule up a ramp into the back of a truck.
3: You want a reaper?
4: I wonder who that woman is. Sam isn't married.
2: Probably a neighbor.
3: Howdy, boys.
2: Howdy, ma'am.
4: Howdy. How come Sam isn't out here helping you with this mule?
3: No, he moved. Come on now, get up here. This here mule's as stubborn as Sam White.
2: When did he move?
3: Last night. Bought all his stock, but this ornery mule of his won't pay me no mind. Get on up there. I'm going to have to take a whip to him, yours and born.
2: Know where Sam went?
3: I got no idea at all. When he come by last night, he had all his stuff piled on the trailer, hooked on back to the old wreck he drives.
4: Levi, know you, do I, ma'am?
3: Sure you do, Sheriff. I'm Red Russell's sister, live over near the South Wash.
4: Oh, of course. I didn't recognize you with your hair, Bob. Did Sam say where he was going?
3: Nope, just said, doggone you, mule, now get on up, not down. Come on now, come on. That's it, boy. Land sakes, that was. Would you mind just shoving that ramp and closing the tailgate?
2: Sure, ma'am.
3: Thanks. Now, what was I telling you?
2: About last night.
3: Oh, yeah. Well, Sam said it was an emergency. Had to go away, didn't say why. So he sold me the whole shooting match. Already got the hogs and a couple of Angora goats and some chickens. He didn't even know for sure how many of them he had. And then this here mule.
2: Did he act like he needed money?
3: No, sir, I wouldn't say that. He was satisfied with $42 I give him for the whole batch of stock. Them goats and hogs are worth more than that by themselves.
4: Seems like he wanted to sell out at any price.
2: Are you sure he didn't say anything that would tell where he was heading?
3: Nope, not a single word. I signed over the milk check the dairy gave me, and he drove off.
2: Check?
3: Yep. Something wrong?
2: What company issued that check, ma'am?
3: Criterion Dairy.
2: Thanks, ma'am. Come on, Sheriff.
4: Where are we heading, Jace?
2: Criterion Dairy. When that check comes back, we want to know where it was cashed. We went to the dairy company. They arranged with their bank to notify us when the canceled check came back. Meanwhile, we continued our search for Roscoe Kreider's body without success. A week later, the check came through. It had been cashed 300 miles away in Tucker, Texas, by a real estate broker named John Cooney. We went there.
4: Well, that's it, Jace. There's your sign, John Cooney.
2: Maybe Sam White bought some property. Here, I'll get it.
4: Thanks.
5: Morning, gentlemen. What can I do for you?
2: Are you Mr. Cooney?
5: Yes, sir, I am.
2: You remember cashing this check?
5: Well, let's see now. Oh, sure. I took it as a rental payment a few days ago.
2: From a man named Sam White?
5: That's right. Rented him a little place out on York Road. He gave me the check for part of the rent. Is something wrong with the check?
2: No, it's okay. How do we get to Mr. White's place?
5: Well, it's about 3 miles out on York Road. But if you want to see him, he's probably in town.
4: What makes you think so?
5: Well, when he rented the farm, he asked me where he could pick up some stock. I told him to go down to the auction yard today. They have sales every Monday, you know. I'm sure it'll be down there.
4: That's about it, Jace.
2: Yeah. Let's get over to that auction.
6: Hello,
2: The auction was held out in the open. We moved around the edge of the crowd, trying to spot Sam White.
4: You know, we're sure going to have a time finding him among all these people.
2: I just hope he doesn't see us first and sneak out. Hey, why don't we mix with the crowd and wander through it, Sheriff?
4: Okay. Yeah. Could we get
2: Excuse
4: through
2: me,
4: here,
2: please?
4: Sam's
2: me, please.
4: A big man, Jace. Easy to... Hey, Jace, I think I see him.
2: Where?
4: Right up front, wearing that checkered shirt.
2: Uh-huh. Come on. Excuse me, please.
4: Pardon me.
2: Let us through, please.
4: He sees us, Jace. Look, there he goes.
2: Keep an eye on him, Sheriff.
4: Would you let me through here, please?
2: Please.
4: Thank you.
2: He's running past that pen full of hogs.
4: Sam! Hold it!
2: He's making for the parking lot.
4: Sam! Sam White!
2: Hold it, White. You're not going anywhere, so just stand still.
6: Well, what do you want of me, Ranger? I ain't done nothing unlawful.
2: And then why are you running away?
6: I wasn't running from you. Fact is, I didn't see you. I forgot I had to meet a fella. I was in a rush to get there. You ain't going to hold me back, are you?
4: You're darn right we're going to hold you. You've got a lot of answering to do.
6: About what? I don't know what you want me to tell you.
2: Why did you leave Catonsville in such a hurry?
6: Well, there's no crime in moving. It's a free country, Ranger.
4: How come you picked the day Roscoe Crider disappeared?
6: Well, when I heard poor Roscoe drowned himself, I didn't feel like staying around no more.
2: Are you sure you didn't leave because you murdered him?
6: Ranger, you ain't serious, are you? Me kill Roscoe? Why, we is closer than most kinfolk.
2: He had $1,400 on him the day he disappeared. Outside of his daughter, you were the only one who knew that.
6: Well, that don't make me no more a murderer than a blue-nosed mule.
4: Where'd you get enough money to be stocking another farm?
6: Sold all my livestock for coming here. I can prove it.
2: You don't have to. We know you only got $42 for it.
4: How about it, Sam? You want to tell us the truth?
6: You're digging a dry well, Sheriff. I wouldn't rob or kill Roscoe, rest his soul, no more than I can fly like a bird.
4: Sam, if we find that money in your house, you're in for a lot of trouble. You know that, don't you?
6: Now, you stay away from my house. There ain't nothing in it to interest you at all.
2: Quit stalling, Sam. We think you murdered Crider and took his money.
6: You're gonna have to prove it.
2: Maybe we will. Sheriff, let's lock him up. We turned Sam White over to the local constable. Then we got a search warrant from the magistrate and went out to the farm White had rented.
4: Look at it, Jace. Hardly any difference between this shack and his last one.
2: Yeah, I reckon he was going to use that money for other things. Mm. Door's locked. Let's try that window.
4: It's open a couple inches.
2: Good. I'll go in first. You don't have to climb through. I'll open the door, Sheriff.
4: Okay, Jace.
2: He doesn't have much furniture in here. Shouldn't take us long to go through his stuff.
4: Not many places in here to hide him.
2: Let's try this closet. Some packages up on the shelf.
4: A lot of old shoeboxes.
2: Yeah, here's a tin box. The cover's really jammed on tight. Well, there it is. Neat little stack of bills.
4: Mm-hmm. I reckon this cinches the case.
2: It sure does. Let's show this to Sam White. See what he has to say. Come on. Hey, wait a minute, Sheriff.
4: What is it?
2: You hear that noise?
4: Sounded like it came from that back room.
2: Careful, Sheriff.
4: What? Roscoe.
2: What are you doing here, Mr. Crider?
7: Please don't take me away. I don't want to go back home.
2: Are you all right?
7: Ethel sent you to bring me back, didn't she? Please tell her you couldn't find me.
2: Nobody sent us, Mr. Crider. We thought you were dead.
7: Well, that's what I wanted you to think. Ain't there some way you can forget you seen me?
2: How about telling us what this is all about?
7: You promise I can stay here?
2: You're an adult. You got a right to do anything you want.
7: Yeah, my daughter don't think so. Everything I'd done was wrong. I couldn't smoke in the house. I had to eat only what she liked. I had to go to bed when she had company. Treated me just like a kid.
4: Well, you had money. Why didn't you move out?
7: I did. I moved in with Sam once. Ethel come after me and made me go back home. You know what I mean? She took me by the arm and she dragged me. She said my place was with her.
2: You didn't have to pretend you were dead. There must have been some other way.
7: Oh, I don't know, Ranger. Ethel would never give up on me unless I was dead. I ain't never going back.
4: Did Sam talk you into that fake suicide?
7: Yeah.
2: You sure he didn't do it just to get more of your money?
7: Oh, no, Ranger. Why, Sam always pays back what he owes me. And the only money I spend now is for my own keep.
2: I see. Mr. Kreider, you know your daughter has to be told you're alive.
7: No. No. No, it'd just be the same thing all over again. Nagging me and bawling me out. Please don't tell her.
8: We have to, Roscoe. She filed a missing persons report. She has to know you're alive.
7: Well, do you have to tell her where I am?
2: That part's up to you.
7: Well, then I don't want her to know.
2: She's been miserable blaming herself for your suicide.
7: She don't care.
2: She does, Mr. Kreider. She does care. She thought she was doing the right thing for you. She knows now she was wrong.
7: Yeah, not Ethel. She'd never own up to being wrong about anything.
8: If you could see her now, you'd know how sorry she is for the way she treated you.
7: Well, I wish I could believe that. It'd make me feel a lot happier.
2: Will you give us a chance to prove it?
7: Well, maybe. But how?
2: You leave that up to us.

0: You can come into the office now, Miss Hadley.
1: Thank you. Hello, Ranger.
2: Hello, Mrs. Hadley. Sit down, won't you?
1: Thank you. The sheriff said you had something to tell me.
2: Yes, ma'am. We've got some news for you. Your father's alive.
3: Alive? Oh, thank God. Thank God. Is he all right?
0: He's fine, Mrs. Hadley.
3: Tell me, where is he?
2: That's something we can't tell you.
3: You mean you don't know?
2: We know.
3: Then I don't understand. Why can't you tell me?
2: Because he asked us not to.
3: Oh, he hates me. He hates me that much.
2: No, ma'am, he doesn't hate you.
3: He must. If he didn't, he'd want to see me.
0: Maybe he does want to see you, but he's afraid you'd make him come back and live with you.
3: No, no, I wouldn't.
2: Mrs. Hadley, your father likes his freedom.
3: I know that now. But I love him so. I thought everything I did was for his own good. I was wrong.
2: Well, we all make mistakes.
3: He'll never forgive me. Now I'll never be able to see him again. Oh, Paul, Paul.
2: Excuse me a minute, Mrs. Hadley. Did you hear what she said, Mr. Kreider?
4: Yes. Yes, I heard.
2: You believe us now?
4: I believe you, Ranger. I want to see her.

0: In just a moment, we will tell you the results of the case you have just heard.
1: Tomorrow, the Republican Convention begins in Chicago. 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Top news reporters, men like H.V. Kaltenbarn, John Cameron Swayze, Morgan Beatty, W.W. 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
0: And now, here are the results of the case you have just heard.
2: Mrs. Hadley kept her word. Her father continued living quietly with Sam White on their rented farm. Until his death 7 years later, Roscoe Crider made periodic visits to his daughter in Catonsville.
0: And here again is the star of our show, Joel McRae.
3: Folks, today is a red letter day for Tales of the Texas Rangers. 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And as we go into the beginning of the third year, we want to tell you listeners how much we've appreciated your letters and wonderful comments. 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To the Ranger Force, and to all our wonderful friends at the Department of Public Safety, to Captain Gonzalez, to the staff at NBC, and to the local stations that make up this great network, we say thanks ever so much. And to you, the listeners, our grateful appreciation. 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We hope you feel that way, too. Good night, folks, and thanks. See you next week.
0: Next week, Joel McRae in another authentic reenactment of a case from the files of the Texas Rangers.

Joel McRae is currently seen in San Francisco Story, a Warner Brothers release. The cast included Tony Barrett, Elizabeth Slifer, Ralph Moody, Howard McNair, Parley Bear, and D.J. Thompson. Technical advisor was Captain M.T. Lone Wolf Gonzalez of the Texas Rangers. This story was transcribed and adapted by Bernard Ederer, and the program was produced and directed by Stacy Keach. Hal Gibney speaking.

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1: This episode from the life of Sherlock Holmes will be transmitted to our men and women overseas by shortwave and through the worldwide facilities of the Armed Forces Radio Service. Petri Wine brings you Basil Rathbone and Nigel Bruce in the new adventures of Sherlock Holmes. The Petri family, the family that took time to bring you good wine, invite you to listen to Dr. Watson tell us another exciting adventure he shared with his old friend, that master detective, Sherlock Holmes. And I'd like to tell you about something Dr. Watson shared with me the other night, some Petri California sherry. Do you ever have a glass of Petri sherry before dinner? Well, that's a swell time for it, because that Petri sherry is the best beginning a good meal ever had. What a wine. You don't have to serve it in fancy wine glasses either. Not Petri sherry. That wine would taste wonderful if you drank it out of a water glass. You can just taste those sun-ripened grapes. And incidentally, if you like your sherry dry, you know, not sweet, then just do what I do. Ask for Petri Pale Dry Sherry. It's a good idea to always have a bottle of Petri sherry in the house because it's just the thing to serve when company catches you unprepared. And believe me, you can serve that Petri sherry proudly because it's a fact that the name Petri is the proudest name in the history of American wines. And now let's visit with our good friend, Dr. Watson. I know he's expecting us.
4: Come in. Good evening, Mr. Bartell.
1: Evening, Doctor. Oh, you have the old black tin dispatch box out again,
4: yes,
1: I see.
4: Yes, my boy. I've just been refreshing my memory on one or two points in connection with tonight's story. Draw up a chair.
1: Thanks.
4: That's it. The tobacco's in the jar beside you.
1: Thanks, Doctor. You know, I'm particularly excited about hearing your story tonight. Last week, you told us that Sherlock Holmes' brother, Mycroft Holmes, took part in the adventure.
4: That's quite right, Mr. Bartell.
1: I didn't even know Mr. Holmes had a brother. I wish you'd tell me something about him.
4: Well, Mycroft was 7 years older than Sherlock, but the difference between them was amazing. While Holmes was lean and consumed with a burning energy, his elder brother was fat and lazy. And yet Holmes has often told me that Mycroft was his superior in powers of observation and deduction.
1: Well, now that you've thoroughly whetted my appetite, Doctor, how's about it?
4: Very well, my boy. I suppose this story really began in Mycroft Holmes's room at the Foreign Office in London. Although I've said he was a lazy man, he did hold a position of considerable importance. In fact, you may remember that on more than one occasion, Holmes has said, Mycroft is the British government. But to get back to my story. So on a June morning in 1912, just before the First World War, that a young man in the Foreign Office named Guy Travers stood talking to Mycroft Holmes, who sat sprawled in an armchair before him, his feet resting on another chair, his cupped hands cradling his ample stomach.
5: Mr. Holmes? I say, Mr. Holmes, you haven't gone to sleep, have you, sir?
6: No, Travers, I'm not asleep. I'm just waiting for you to get to the point.
5: Well, sir, the point is that I'm on the track of a most elusive female spy.
6: Dear me, how exhausting.
5: She's dangerous, sir, very dangerous. She's not only a collector of information, but a sort of central clearinghouse of military secrets as well.
6: You seem to be a little young, Travers, to be on such a case.
5: I asked for the assignment, sir.
6: Why? Female spies aren't as glamorous as they sound, you know.
5: No one knows that better than I do, sir. You see, my brother got mixed up with this girl 2 years ago. He was cashiered from his regiment and committed suicide.
6: I'm sorry, Travers. Tell me what you found out about her. You say you've been on her track?
5: I've traced her to a number of seaside towns, but she keeps slipping through my fingers.
6: Have you a list of the towns?
5: Yes, sir. Here you are.
6: No. You read them to me.
5: Well, I first got on her track at Torquay. From there, I trailed her to Weymouth, Bournemouth, Portsmouth, Bognor, Worthing, Hove, Brighton, and...
6: I trust you drew the obvious conclusion.
5: I think I did, sir. Several of those towns are naval bases.
6: No. The list you just read me is a recognized theatrical circuit.
5: Oh, I never thought of that.
6: The simplest way to track down your spy is to find whether she was appearing in either a play or variety act in all of the towns on the dates covered by your inquiries.
5: Yes, Mr. Holmes, I'll do that at once, and then I'll report back to you.
6: Oh, very well, if you must. Close the door quietly, won't you? I'm confoundedly sleepy.

0: Mr. Holmes? Mr. Holmes, you haven't gone to sleep again, have you, sir?
1: Oh, it's you, Travers. Well, what did you find out?
0: A great deal, sir. The only theatrical show that was appearing at all of those towns was a magician's act called The Great Gandolfo.
1: I trust you went and saw the performance.
0: Yes, sir. Last night at Hastings.
1: And?
0: The magician's assistant was a girl who looked exactly like the one I saw my brother with 2 years ago.
1: Did you go backstage and talk to her?
0: Yes, sir. But it's a funny thing. For though she looked exactly like the other girl, I swear she isn't the same one. This girl seemed utterly charming and sincere when she told me she'd never heard of my brother.
1: That's the danger of putting you young fellows on a case of this kind. A beautiful woman and a good actress can fool you 9 times out of 10. What's your next move, Travers?
0: Well, sir, I was hoping perhaps you might come down with me and see the act. It's playing at Eastbourne tomorrow. It's not very far, sir.
1: Stir my 20 stone. leave the comforts of my office and club to track a spy. No, my boy. However, your mention of Eastbourne gives me an idea.
0: Yes, sir?
1: My young brother Sherlock is living on a bee farm a few miles outside Eastbourne. He might help you.
0: He's a great detective, isn't he, sir?
1: I have never regarded him as one, though I will admit that for a man with such a shocking excess of physical energy, he possesses a relatively superior mind. Yes, yes, go and ask Sherlock.
0: Thank you, sir, I will.
1: Tell him that if he can't solve the case, I'll do it for him, and without leaving London.
0: And so, Mr. Holmes, I did as your brother suggested and came down here to Eastbourne to tell you about the case.
2: I quite understand, Mr. Travers.
3: Very interesting story it is, too, my boy. I'm certainly glad that I happen to be staying down here with you, Holmes. You'll handle the case, of course.
2: I'm undecided, old fellow. The problem presents some interesting possibilities, and yet my life here among the bees has taken on a pleasant and soothing pattern. Oh, I hate to disturb
3: you. Oh, come, Holmes. It'll be good for you to get away from your wretched bees for a few days.
0: I forgot to tell you, Mr. Holmes. As I left your brother, he told me that if you couldn't solve the case, he'd do it for you, without leaving London.
2: Dear old Mycroft, he meant that as a challenge. Hand me the paper, will you, Watson?
3: Here.
2: Thanks, old chap.
3: Oh, what are you looking for?
2: The amusement guide. Ah, here it is. Devonshire Theatre, Eastbourne. Twice, nightly varieties, 6:30 and 9. The Great Gandolfo, King of Magic.
0: You mean you'll come to the theatre with me tonight, Mr. Holmes?
2: Certainly. I can't allow Mycroft's challenge to go unanswered, and I'm sure that Dr. Watson will accompany us when I tell him Miss Sissy Gitana is also appearing on the bill singing, an old favorite of his. There was I, waiting at the church, waiting at the church, waiting at the church.

0: most entertaining woman, Sissy Katana. And dash good looking, too. My wife won't let me.
1: The great Gandolfo's next, Mr. Holmes.
2: Yes, I was just studying the program. He's not exactly modest in his claims, is he? The great Gandolfo, the world's staggering illusionist. Presenting the ceiling cabinet mystery assisted by Miss Florine Lasseur. Oh, dear me, how... how very florid.
0: I must say I love...

0: half a dozen of the crown kings of Europe together with their queens.
1: Come, don't talk so much. Get on with the trick.
0: And I may say, I'm hoping that you, ladies and gentlemen, will give me the same courtesy and attention that was given me by the royalty I have just mentioned. Now, before I present my illusion, I should like to ask for two volunteers from the audience who will come up here beside me on the stage so that I may be watched. Two volunteers, please.
2: Wait for us here, Mr. Travers.
3: Very well, Mr. Holmes.
2: Come on, Watson.
4: You mean that we're going up on the stage?
2: Yes, it's a wonderful opportunity.
0: Do I see two gentlemen rising? Splendid. Two gentlemen are coming up from the audience. Two gentlemen that I have never seen before. Watch the step, please. That's it. Over the footlights and onto the stage. That's right. And now, sir, have you ever seen me before?
5: Never.
0: And you, sir? Don't be afraid to speak up, sir.
5: No, I haven't.
0: Miss Lesueur, please see that the gentlemen are seated. I thank you. Now, ladies and gentlemen, I want you to watch me closely. You will observe that there is a wooden cabinet on the stage. There is also another cabinet of the same shape and size hanging high above me, which you can all see. A glass of water, please, Miss Lesueur.
1: Oh, go on. Put a sock in it.
0: What did you say, sir?
1: You heard. You ain't got claw for ears.
0: We will dispense with the glass of water. Now, my assistant, Miss Florine Lesueur, will step into this cabinet on the stage. I want you two gentlemen to watch very closely. Miss Lesueur is now lying inside the cabinet, is she not?
5: Yes, she is.
0: Very well. I close the lid. So, I lock it with these bolts. And now, I ask one of you gentlemen to attach this padlock to the box. You, sir, will you oblige me?
5: Very well.
0: I thank you. And now, ladies and gentlemen, before your eyes, you have seen Miss Lesueur enter a cabinet on this stage. A cabinet that has been bolted and padlocked. You can still see the duplicate cabinet hanging above me by an attachment of wires and pulleys. I now count a one, a two, a three, and fire this revolver at the cabinet above me. Now, if you two gentlemen will kindly help me, we will lower the ceiling cabinet to the stage. You will notice that this cabinet is also bolted and padlocked. I will ask one of you two gentlemen to unbolt it. I thank you, sir. And to this gentleman, I shall hand the key of the padlock. Kindly unlock it, sir. I thank you. And now, if you will both raise the lid of the cabinet. And here, ladies and gentlemen, is Miss Florine Lesueur.

0: Why did we have to leave, Holmes? I was having a wonderful time.
1: I'm sorry to drag you away, Watson, but there's work to be done.
2: Mr. Holmes, if you want to go backstage, I'll introduce you to Miss Le Sueur.
0: Oh, that's a splendid idea.
1: Before we do that, Mr. Travers, there's one important fact I want to know.
2: What is it, sir?
1: I presume you have a dossier of the available facts concerning this spy?
2: Yes, sir. Everything that we've been able to find out.
1: Among that evidence, do you by any chance have any fingerprint records?
2: Yes, sir, I do.
1: Splendid. Then let's go at once to the nearest police station and compare the fingerprints on this glass with those in your possession.
0: Where did you get that glass, Holmes?
1: You remember that Miss Le Sueur, before she entered that cabinet on the stage, handed Gandolfo a glass of water.
0: You mean that's the glass?
1: Why else should I be carrying a drinking glass with me, old chap?
2: Very neat, Mr. Holmes, and right under the nose of a magician, too.
1: Well, I'm not exactly inept at the practice of legerdemain myself, Mr. Travers. Come on, let's have a talk with that local fingerprint expert, shall we?
3: Mr. Holmes, the fingerprints on this glass you brought me are not the same as the one shown in this record.
1: You're positive?
3: Oh, absolutely, sir.
1: Just as I thought. I'm much obliged to you.
3: Always glad to help a gentleman like you, Mr. Holmes.
1: Thank you and good night. Come on, Travers. Watson.
0: I wish you'd explain what you're up to, Holmes.
2: So do I, sir. I'm completely in the dark.
1: Surely it's obvious. The only way Gandolfo's trick could be done is by using twin girls, dressed identically, of course. One in the cabinet on the stage and the other in the cabinet hanging from the ceiling.

0: I don't know whether you noticed it, Watson, but there were some small holes drilled around the base of the box, undoubtedly to enable its occupant to breathe.
1: By George, of course. That would explain why the girl I spoke to didn't seem to know me, or my brother when I spoke of him.
0: Mm-hmm. Exactly. And in any case, how better could a spy hide herself from a role where her employer, a magician, must, by the very nature of his trick, deny her existence? The question is, which girl is the spy? This fingerprint test has given us the answer.
2: You mean it isn't the girl on the stage, the one who assisted Gandolfo?
0: It certainly is not, old fellow. Your spy will be in the cabinet, suspended high above the stage of the Devonshire Theatre at 9 o'clock this evening. But this time, we will watch the performance from the audience.
3: Watch me closely, ladies and gentlemen. There is no deception. One, two, three. And now, if you two gentlemen will kindly help me, we will untie the ropes and lower the ceiling cabinet to the stage.
2: Holmes, we mustn't let her get away.
0: Don't worry, old chap. But keep your eyes skinned. You may have a surprise for us.
3: And I will now ask one of you two gentlemen to unbolt the cabinet. I thank you, sir. And now, if this gentleman will take the key and unlock the padlock, I thank you, sir. And now, if you will both raise the lid of the cabinet, I thank you. And here, ladies and gentlemen, is Miss Florine Lasseur. Miss Lasseur, step out, please. Miss Lasseur, bring down the curtain. There's been an accident.
0: Come on, Watson. Let's get up on the stage.
2: Right, you are, Holmes.
0: What happened, sir?
4: It's Miss Lasseur. She's been injured.
2: I'm a doctor. Let me look at her.
0: I'm afraid she's beyond the help of doctors, Watson. Look at that bullet wound in her head. She's been murdered.
5: We'll hear the rest of Dr. Watson's story in just a few seconds, so I'm just going to make a very quick suggestion. If you like good food, who doesn't, you'll find that good food always tastes better when accompanied by a good glass of Petri wine. And Petri makes wonderful mealtime wines. If you like a red wine, you know, to go with any meat or meat dish, you'll really like Petri California Burgundy. And if you prefer a white wine to go with chicken or fish, you couldn't ask for a better one than Petri California Sauterne. Remember those two wines, huh? Petri Burgundy and Petri Sauterne. They're Petri wines, so you know they're good. And now back to Dr. Watson and tonight's new Sherlock Holmes adventure, The Great Gandolfo. What happened next, Doctor? You just got to the part where you and Sherlock Holmes on the stage of a vaudeville theater... We're examining the dead body of one of the great Gandolfo's assistants.
2: That's right, my boy. As you can imagine, the excitement was intense. The local police were soon at the theater, and the officer in charge, a certain Sergeant Buff, seemed to take a very great personal dislike to Sherlock Holmes.
6: So the great Sherlock Holmes comes out of retirement to teach our police force how to handle a case, does he?
0: Sergeant Buff, you're being ridiculous. I'm not trying to teach the police anything. You follow your own line of investigation and I'll follow mine.
6: And supposing I say I don't want private detectives poking their nose into a police investigation?
0: Then, my good man, I shall report your conduct to the local chief of police and obtain the necessary permission.
6: No need to get uppity about it, Mr. Holmes, but too many cooks spoil the broth, you know.
0: Oh, an extremely profound remark, Sergeant. And now, if you'll excuse me, I've work to do.
6: And so have I. And we'll see who gets to the bottom of this first. I'm going to Gandolfo's dressing room.
2: Holmes, I'm worried about the dead girl's twin sister. I've been looking for her everywhere, and no one seems to have seen her since the tragedy occurred.
0: Naturally, my dear chap, you'd hardly expect her to reveal the secret of the cabinet trick by exposing the fact that the dead girl had a twin.
2: But I never thought of that. But we saw her there on the stage when the trick started. Seems to me that she's in great danger.
0: She is in very great danger. But don't worry. I've taken the precaution of having her guarded.
2: Oh? How, Holmes?
0: I'll explain that to you later. In the meantime, we have to work fast. It appears that Sergeant Buff is out to try and show me up by solving the case first. That makes the second challenge I've received today.

0: Well, Mr. Holmes, and how are you getting along?
1: Splendidly, thanks. And you?
0: I'm beaten, I don't mind admitting it. I thought at first the one man it couldn't be was Gandolfo because he was on the stage all the time. But then it seemed to me that he might have fired a live bullet when he shot at the box on the ceiling.
2: But the angle from the stage wouldn't coincide with the bullet hole in the bottom of the box, Sergeant. That shot must have been fired from the audience below.
0: Mr. Holmes, you know who did it, don't you?
1: Yes, Sergeant, I do.
0: I wish you'd tell me, Mr. Holmes.
1: It should be obvious, Sergeant. Watson, you examined the corpse. Please tell the sergeant your findings.
2: The girl was lying on her back in the box. There was a small hole in her forehead and a large one in the nape of her neck.
1: Exactly. And since the point of entrance of a bullet is smaller than the point of exit, it proves that she must have been shot lying in the box from above. Once the box was in position over the audience, she could have been shot only from below. Therefore, the girl had already been killed when the box was hoisted to the ceiling.
2: By Jove, yes. And only one person could have done that.
1: Only two.
0: How do you figure that out, Mr. Holmes?
1: The dead girl's sister had the same opportunity as the great Gandolfo himself.
0: Of course she had. Now I see why you were having her watched, Mr. Holmes. And if you'll excuse me saying so, sir, I begin to think it's a good thing you're on this case after all.
1: Oh, that's very generous of you, Sergeant. And now perhaps if you, you'll do me the favor of keeping an eye on Mr. Gandolfo yourself.
0: Of course I will, sir.
2: Where are we going, Holmes?
1: To the Jolly Fisherman Hotel to call on Miss Lasseur.
2: How do you know she's there?
1: I just received a message from young Travers. He followed her on my instructions as she left the theater. Come on, old chap. There's no time to be lost. Ah, there you are, Travers. Miss Lasseur is still here, I trust?
3: Yes, Mr. Holmes. She's up in her room.
1: I wonder if you'd mind asking her to come down and see me. I'm sure that we can talk privately in the lounge over there.
3: Right you are, Mr. Holmes. I'll go and get her.
2: What are you going to say to Miss Lasseur, Holmes?
1: That depends on her attitude, old chap. Come on, let's go into the lounge, shall we?
2: Well, it's a lucky thing that you had her followed.
1: It was an obvious precaution, Watson. You see, I realized from the very nature of the cabinet trick that Miss Lasseur would have to leave the theater after escaping through the trapdoor below the cabinet that was on the stage, before her twin sister descended from the cabinet that was suspended from the ceiling.
2: And she doesn't know that her sister's been murdered, huh?
1: If she's innocent, she doesn't. And if she is innocent, then we'll know that our murderer is Gandolfo. Shh. Here she comes.
3: I've told Miss Lasseur that you want to talk to her privately, Mr. Holmes.
4: If it's the act you want to talk about, Mr. Holmes, I've nothing to say. Magicians have a code of honor, you know.
1: I quite appreciate that fact, Miss Lasseur. Won't you sit down?
4: What do you want with me?
1: I have news for you. News of your twin sister.
4: My... I haven't got a twin sister.
2: My friend knows exactly how the cabinet trick is done, my dear young lady.
3: Yes, you might as well tell the truth, Miss Lasseur.
4: Well, all right then, so I have a twin sister. What of it? No crime in that, is there? What are you getting at?
1: I want you to believe that I'm here to help you, my dear. You're going to need help and courage.
4: What are you getting at? But come on, tell me.
1: I'm sorry to be the bearer of bad news. Miss Lasseur, your sister is dead.
4: Dead? Huh. I don't believe it.
1: I'm afraid it's true. She was murdered.
4: You're lying. This is a trick. You're trying to make me give myself away.
1: I'm trying to get at the truth. Your sister was found shot through the head when the cabinet was lowered to the stage tonight.
4: I still don't believe it.
2: Why should my friend lie to you?
1: How was your sister the last time you saw her before the commencement of the act?
4: No different from any other time.
1: Who was responsible for superintending her entry into the cabinet?
4: Gandolfo, or me. She used to go into it before the performance, when the stage was dark and deserted.
2: Did you help her enter the box tonight?
4: No. Gandolfo did.
1: You knew, of course, of your sister's activities.
4: How do you mean?
1: That she was engaged in espionage.
4: That's not true.
1: Very well, Miss Lasseur. If you won't be honest with me, I'm afraid I'll have to turn you over to the police. I think you'll find their methods are a little more crude than mine, though.
4: The police? Oh, no. No, don't do that, Mr. Holmes. All right, I'll tell you everything. Gandolfo's got me so frightened of him. I was lying to you. I knew that my sister was working for him. I tried to stop her, but she loved money. And Gandolfo gave her plenty of that. They had a row before the show tonight. She knew you were on the stage at the first performance, Mr. Holmes. Gandolfo had spotted you, too, because she was frightened. Said she knew you'd catch her and she wanted to run away. Gandolfo told her that she had to appear tonight, and they were still arguing about it when they left the dressing room. The dirty swine killed her because he was afraid she'd give him away. And now he'll kill me, too.
1: Don't worry, my dear. The great Gandolfo will be beyond the help of magic before this night is out.
2: Yes, he'll be behind bars where he belongs.
1: Travers.
3: Yes, sir.
1: And stay here with Miss Lasseur, will you? We'll be back later. At the moment, there is unfinished business awaiting us at the Devon.

0: Well, Mr. Holmes, I can't tell you how grateful I am. Gandolfo safely in prison, thanks to you, and now you tells me you don't want no credit in the case.
1: Oh, my dear Sergeant, I'm really a bee farmer, you know. In any case, I want to restore your faith in private detectives. The next time you meet one, I'm sure you won't be so so unfriendly, shall I say?
0: I'm humble, sir. I'm very humble, and I thank you very kindly for all you've done. Oh, and by the way, Mr. Holmes, this telegram arrived for you at the theater while you were away, and here you are, sir.
1: Oh, thank you, Sergeant Buff.
0: No, sir, it's me that should be thanking you, sir.
2: Who on earth knew that you were at the theater tonight?
1: And we'll soon find out.
2: Well, what does it say, Holmes?
1: It's from my brother, Mycroft.
2: Mycroft? What's he going to say?
1: Oh, really? It's quite humiliating. After all, he said he hadn't, he wouldn't have to, and he never did leave his armchair in London. Listen to this. Have just checked on Gandolfo's repertoire of magic tricks. You will find spy in box suspended from ceiling of theater. Elementary, eh, my dear Sherlock?
2: Why, Sherlock Holmes, he really is amazing, isn't he?
1: He is also a prophet, old chap.
2: Prophet? How do you mean?
1: Well, he indicates the handwriting on the wall. I'm past my prime. I'm too old for alert detection. It's back to my bee farm, old fellow. It's back.

0: Well, Doctor, that was a swell story. I bet it was an interesting case to work on.
1: Yes, it certainly was. I've always had a fancy for the theater, you know.
0: What you really mean, Doctor, is you always had an eye for a pretty girl.
1: Mr. Bartell, you're a blunt fellow.
0: Why not? I must admit, I like to look at a pretty girl myself.
1: You, Mr. Bartell?
0: Why shouldn't I like to look at a pretty girl?
1: Oh, go right ahead and look, my dear fellow. Go right ahead. You just sort of surprised me a bit, that's all. I never thought you gave a moment's consideration to anything but Petri wine.
0: Now you're really pulling my leg. I must admit, I do talk a lot about Petri wine, but after all, Doctor, it's worth talking about. What other wine has such tradition, such a story behind it? Petri wine is made by a family, the Petri family. They've owned and run their own business ever since its inception, back in the 1800s. The Petri family has been making good wine for generations. And they've been handing on down in the family from father to son, the fine art of turning luscious, sun-ripened grapes into fragrant, delicious wine. And that sure adds up to a lot of experience. You can just bet your last dollar that no matter what kind of wine you want, when you ask for a Petri wine, you're asking for good wine. Because Petri took time to bring you good wine. Well, Doctor, how's about giving us a clue to next week's Sherlock Holmes adventure?
1: Well, now, next week, Mr. Bartell, I'm going to tell you a most unusual story that took place aboard a small steamship as it plowed through the stormy seas of the Indian Ocean. I call the adventure Murder by Moonlight. Oh, before I say good night, ladies and gentlemen, remember that on Saturday, October the 27th, the nation will observe Navy Day. This is your opportunity to thank your fleet for its magnificent contribution towards victory. Don't forget, will you?
0: Tonight's Sherlock Holmes adventure is written by Dennis Green and Anthony Boucher and was suggested by an incident in the Sir Arthur Conan Doyle story, The Second Stain. Mr. Rathbone appears through the courtesy of Metro-Goldwyn-Mayer and Mr. Bruce through the courtesy of Universal Pictures, where they are now starring in the Sherlock Holmes series. The Petri Wine Company of San Francisco, California, invites you to tune in again next week, same time, same station. This is Harry Bartell saying goodnight for the Petri family. Sherlock Holmes comes to you from our Hollywood studios. This is the Mutual Broadcasting System.

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0: Oh, well, we wouldn't want to be that revolutionary.
5: I'm Bill Rudman, and this is Footlight Parade, Sounds of the American Musical. This time, even though I'm not going anywhere, it's an hour of songs about saying goodbye or goodnight. Why? Because they're wonderful, and because they cover about 75 years of Broadway and Hollywood musicals. Our company of 19 includes Julie Andrews, Mabel Mercer, Bernadette Peters, Diane Carroll, Liz Calloway, Barbara Cook, Sid Caesar, and Nelson Eddy, so stick around. As usual, the program is produced by the Musical Theater Project. Cole Porter put it best, "Every time we say goodbye, I die a little." Of course, Porter was talking about adults who are lovers. But is parting any easier when you're a kid staying up late and having a good time?

The original cast of Rodgers and Hammerstein's The Sound of Music, 1959. Here's a slightly older kid, Kim McAfee, who's obsessed with her rock and roll idol, Conrad Birdie. This goodbye is way over the top because, perish the thought, Conrad has been drafted.

A 22-year-old Anne Margaret in the 1963 movie version of Bye Bye Birdie, with music by Charles Strauss and lyrics by Lee Adams. Okay, with puberty behind us, let's hear what it's like for a couple of grown-ups who are forced to say goodbye to their lovers. And each song is about something else, too. It's about time, which both singers want more of, but for different reasons.

We'll catch up some other time. This day was just a token. Too many words are still unspoken. Oh well, we'll catch up some other time. Just when the

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Twenty-four hours can go so fast.

Mandy Patinkin, a song that tells us so much about the World War II years. Leonard Bernstein, Betty Comden, and Adolph Green wrote it for their 1944 musical On the Town. And before that, Julie Andrews as Guinevere, parting from Lancelot. He leaves Camelot to go on a quest and try to forget his forbidden love for her. The song, of course, is from Lerner and Lowe's 1960 musical. Sometimes saying farewell is about showing somebody the door, because that's what they deserve.

to your old cash register.

two cases of That'll Show 'Em, both from Jerry Herman musicals. In order of appearance, Pearl Bailey's Dolly Levi told off Horace Vander Gelder in the 1967 production of Hello, Dolly. And then Bernadette Peters, as Mabel Normand, walked out on Mack Sennett in Mack and Mabel, 1974.

a very young Diane Carroll with a haunting rhetorical question written by Harold Arlen and Leo Robin for the 1948 movie musical Casbah. How about when you're the person somebody says goodbye to?

0: A bit of philosophy from lyricist Alan J. Lerner and composer Andre Previn for Coco, 1969. That was George Rose. To close the first half, saying goodbye to a village and to a way of life at the end of Fiddler on the Roof. Tevye, his family, and his friends must leave Anatevka to escape persecution in Tsarist Russia.
1: After a lifetime, a piece of paper, an edict from the authorities, and we must all leave our homes.
2: Rabbi, we've been waiting for the Messiah all our lives. Wouldn't this be a good time for him to come?
3: We'll have to wait for him someplace else. Meanwhile, let's start packing.
4: Well, Anatevka hasn't exactly been the Garden of Eden.
2: That's true.
5: After all, what have we got here? A little bit of this, a little bit of that.
4: A pot.
6: A pan.
7: A broom.
8: A hat.
9: Someone should have set a match to this place years ago.
7: A bench.
6: A tree.
5: So what's a stove?
7: Or a house. People who pass through Anatevka don't even know they've been here.
5: A stick of wood?
4: A piece of cloth.

Zero Mostel and Company in Fiddler on the Roof, 1964, by Joe Stein, Jerry Bock, and Sheldon Harnick. You're listening to an hour of songs about saying goodbye and goodnight. And still to come are Patti LuPone, Barbara Cook, and Groucho Marx. I'm Bill Rudman. This is Footlight Parade, Sounds of the American Musical. How about visiting our website to see what else we do? musicaltheaterproject.org. Here's a hitting the road medley filled with goodbyes. We're going to travel a metaphoric road that sounds awfully good to me. But the first road is literal. A group of showbiz folk are leaving New York to try out a new musical in Philly.

Margaret Whiting, a Johnny Mercer, Harold Arlen song written for the film Star Spangled Rhythm in 1942. And before that, a 1931 song by Harry Warren and Mort Dixon, as performed a half century later in 42nd Street. The women saying goodbye to their men in these next two songs are filled with mixed emotions.

0: In order of appearance, Marin Mazzie in Ragtime, 1997, with score by Lynn Ahrens and Stephen Flaherty, and then Liz Calloway with Stephen Sondheim's love theme for the 1981 Warren Beatty film Reds. I got a couple of guys here who are determined to leave us. Or are they?
1: Hello. I must be going. I cannot stay. I came to say I must be going. I'm glad I came, but just the same, I'm

0: van goodbye. Ach, dank, Rai.
1: Someday we'll say hello.
2: I hate to see you blow.
1: I'll meet you in the sweet.

two comic icons, Sid Caesar in Coleman and Lee's Little Me from 1962, and before that, Groucho Marx with a 1972 recording of one of his signature absurdities, written by Kalmar and Ruby. Saying goodnight to the one you love. Now, that's a moment that can range from innocent to earthy.

0: Tiptoes?
1: Yes?
0: Are you asleep?
1: Yes. Are you?
0: Sure. Aren't you coming out to tuck me in?
2: Mama, I want a drink of water.
1: You can't have a drink of water. Now you've got to go right to sleep. Because you've got to start in making a new fortune tomorrow. And I'm going to take care of you so you can do it.

which Goodnight would you like to hear? For whatever it's worth, I vote for number two. Patti LuPone, with a song she introduced in 1974 in Robert Waldman and Alfred Urey's The Robber Bridegroom. And before that, Emily Lesser and Andy Taylor in a 1998 studio cast recording of the Gershwin Brothers' Tiptoes, 1925. This song is as intimate as the two I just played, even though Marion Peru can only dream of wishing a lover goodnight.

Barbara Cook in Meredith Willson's The Music Man from 1957. One more goodbye, and this one comes from the pen of Cole Porter. He may have been thinking of another poet named William Shakespeare when he wrote this song, because it's very much about the sweet sorrow of parting. I hesitate to use the word definitive, but Mabel Mercer's performance is exactly that.

Mabel Mercer, a Cole Porter song written for Seven Lively Arts in 1944. As my grandmother always said, let's not say goodbye, just so long. And besides, I'll be back next week on Footlight Parade. Like us on Facebook and take a trip to our website, musicaltheaterproject.org. This time we greet a new station in the Footlight Parade Network, KUCO in Edmond, Oklahoma. 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

And now the Footlight Parade bonus. It's a song from Harold Arlen and Truman Capote's House of Flowers, done in the show by Pearl Bailey. But you know what? It was supposed to be Diane Carroll's song. Pearl liked it so much, she took it away from her 19-year-old colleague. When you're a star, you can do stuff like that. First, a bit of the

0: not me.
1: Pearl Bailey and House of Flowers, 1954, with music by Harold Arlen, lyrics by Arlen and Truman Capote.

Let every heart say amen. Amen. Good morning, Wesley. How are you all today? Excellent. This is the day that the Lord has made, and we shall rejoice and be glad in it. Amen. Amen. And why shall we rejoice and be glad in it? Because God is good all the time, and all the time. Amen. We are going to start this day off on a high note, on a good note. I hope that it is okay with you. It's good to be with you all today. Good to see your beautiful faces on this morning. We are going to go ahead and get started with our service for today. And as always, we want to start off with announcements of things coming up in the life of the church, whether it be this week or the next few weeks. Amen. So if you just give me a few seconds and we'll get through these announcements. As always, we have a mission of the month. This month, we actually have two ministries that we're donating to or that we're supporting. The first one is the Heifer Project International, which if you look in your bulletin, it says it helps families overcome hunger and poverty by providing livestock, training, and sustainable resources that create lasting self-reliance. And also, there's a project for Haiti, and it's through the Allen Recourt Endowment Fund, which provides education, school supplies, teacher support, and daily meals for children attending Methodist schools in rural Haiti. So if you are feeling generous to give to either or maybe both of those funds, they are printed in your bulletin. The way you can give, you can scan the QR code on your smartphone or device, and it will take you to that. And if you also want to give through offering, you could just write a memo on your check in your offering today. So again, that is our mission of the month. Next, I want to talk about, we will have a backpack blessing next week. I won't be here for it. We will have a backpack blessing. So all students and teachers, please bring your book bags. See, we call them book bags where I'm from. That's the difference. Please bring your backpacks on August 16th for a blessing. We want to send everyone back to school on the right note in a positive way. Amen. And we just want to wish our students good luck on this school year, no matter what grade or age range you may be in. And we also want to show our support for the teachers because they make it happen. So we always want to show our support for them. So that will be on August 16th. Actually, also on August 23rd, Wesley will be returning to its two service, traditional, contemporary and traditional service on August 23rd. Again, contemporary is at 8:30 a.m. and traditional at 11 a.m. So August 23rd, we will be turning back to that schedule. So if you know anyone that's been, know this information. Next, likes to party. Yeah, amen. Hey, if you like to party, we will be having a block party on August 28th at 4:30 to 6:30 in Chandler Park. So that will be a church-wide block party. So feel free to maybe invite some friends as well, or invite someone who may not have been here the last couple of weeks and may not know about this. But again, that will be on August 28th, the church-wide block party. So come with a lot of energy. Come ready to mingle and to just meet new people or see the same people you've been seeing for a while and just, have a good time and fellowship one another. Amen? Amen. And we also have a game night. So we have a lot of stuff coming up. We have a game night as well on September 13th from 5 to 7 p.m. So if you like to play games, we all like to play games, right? Games are fun. If you like to play games, please feel free to come out that evening. It says bring a game and snack to share. So again, September 13th, 5 to 7 p.m. And all of these things are printed in your bulletin so you can take it with you so you can be reminded of these events. We also want to recognize the flowers that we have before us today. They are in memory of Donald Barker and in honor of Marty and Jim Dahlmeyer.
So we want to remember them in this time and recognize them in this moment. And last but not least, on my end, we do have our visitor cards printed in our bulletin. So if you are visiting, please feel free to fill that card out. And we also have our prayer request cards, which are located in the back of your pew. So if you have a prayer request that you would like to be acknowledged during service, please feel free to fill that out and give it to one of the ushers as they collect those. Well, Wesley, I think that's all the announcements I have on my end. So with that being said, we will go into our service officially with our call to worship. Please join me. Children of God, some of us come today with songs of joy, rejoicing at all God has done for us. Some of us come today with songs of mourning in our hearts, feeling the weight of loss, isolation, and loneliness. We come to remember God's steadfast love and faithfulness. Some of us come today with songs of worry and distress, overwhelmed by the troubles and the sufferings of the world. And our joy, our sorrow, our isolation, and our worry, God is faithful. Come to sing God's praises on all things. God's steadfast love and faithfulness never fail. Thanks be to God. Amen. Amen. I will ask that we all rise for our first hymn of the day. Praise to the Lord, the Almighty. 139 or printed on the screen.

You may be seated. Now we will have a time with our young disciples. May all the children please come to the front.

0: Good morning. We're gonna try this again. Good morning.
1: Good morning.
0: I know you all can do better than that. Come on. Good morning. I know you all got the energy. Good morning.
1: Good morning.
0: There we go. There we go. Okay. How are you all today? Good. Good morning. Good morning. Amen. So today, we are going to talk about style. Style. Being in style, going out of style, stuff like that, right? Who here likes style? Your clothes want to have some style to them. Your character has a little style, so the way you talk has a little style. You like it? You like style? You and your baby got style. Amen. Amen. All you all have a form of style that's unique to you, right? But there are certain things in the world that after a while they just go out of style. They're not popular anymore. So to prove my point, I'm gonna take you all back in history. And this is history to me, right? Because I'm about to show you something that's older than all of you. Except all of us adults. We may know what this is, but I'm gonna show you something that you may not have seen or heard of before, because it's older than you. You all know what this is?
2: iPod.
0: It's an iPod, good job. I wonder how you knew that. Okay. It's an iPod. This is an iPod Nano. This specific one is from 2009. Who was born in 2009? God knew you in 2009. We'll say that. God knew you. No one was, I knew this is older than you. You see, you all, you know about iPhones, right? And iPads, tablets, stuff like that. That's what you all like. Do you all like to play tablets, play games on tablets and stuff like that? You all like to have some of you all may have an iPhone. You all like to play games on those smartphones. You got an Apple Watch, okay. You see, that's modern technology. This is history right here. Before there was an iPhone or an iPad or, I mean, this was a long time since the iPhone. Before it was an iPad and Apple Watch and all these things. And Game Boys too? You know about a Game Boy? Okay, yeah, exactly. Before all of that stuff came around, we had Game Boys, we had iPods. Now, could you imagine watching videos on something this small? These were used for music. You put music on here, you put videos on here. I think they have some game, and this actually does still work. There's games on here. I have an entire movie. There's a lot of Michael Jackson music videos on here. A lot of Michael Jackson music videos on this one right here. And you had to watch all of that on this tiny screen. And it's not touch screen. You had to do everything with this wheel right here. And you had to go on iTunes and pay for everything. You didn't have Apple Music like you did today. It was a lot more difficult than at that time. Now, if we're being honest, we know a lot of people got music illegally, you know. But anyway, you had to go and do it that way. But over time, new technology came around and this went out of style. And that's why most of you all don't know what it is, because it's no longer made, it's out of style, it's gone. So things come into style, things go out of style. But I want to tell you all something that doesn't go out of style. You. And the way God loves you. And the way God, say that again? Huh? God doesn't go out of style, right? The way God loves you doesn't go out of style, and the way God uses you does not go out of style. How many of you know that God is using you right now? Excellent. No matter how young you are, God is using each and every one of you right now. And he's going to keep using you for the rest of your life. Even though you may be young and you think you may not be able to do much, God is using you and you could do something great. You have been doing great things even if you're young. Even if you don't know everything, God is still using you and you're still achieving great things, and that's going to last for the rest of your life. That's something that never goes out of style. No matter how old you get, no matter where you go, no matter where you live, no matter who you meet, God is going to keep using each of you to do great things in this world. And he's going to use each of you to do something different in this world, and that never goes out of style. His love for you, the way he uses you, never goes out of style. So I want you all to repeat after me. Say something. I want you all to say this, okay? Say, Lord, keep using me. Lord, keep loving me. Now, I want you all to say it, but I want you to scream it now. I want you to say, Lord, just louder, Lord, keep using me. God,
1: keep loving me.
0: Forever,
1: forever
0: and ever
1: and ever
0: and ever, ever, ever, ever, ever, ever, ever. Amen. God's love and God's usefulness for you never goes out of style. Who wants to pray us out? I thought it would work this time around. Okay. We'll pray along with you. Let's bow our heads, put our hands together, and just repeat after me. Say, Dear Lord, thank you for loving me.
3: Thank you for making me.
0: And thank you for all you have given to me.
3: Thank you for all you have given to me.
0: May you keep using me
3: to bring greatness
0: and change to this world. May I continue to be a wonderful disciple.
3: A wonderful disciple.
0: In your eyes.
3: In your eyes.
0: Amen.
3: Amen.
0: Amen. Thank you all for coming down.

Amen. Church, now it is our time of offering. And this is a time when we are able to come together and to show and have one way of showing God how much we appreciate all he has granted towards us in our lifetime. So before we do that, let us be in an attitude of prayer. Oh, most wonderful God, you have been a wonderful sustainer in our lives, O Lord. You have been a wonderful giver in our lives, God. You have provided us things that we really did not even know we needed, Lord, but it turned out to be the best thing. And God, you do so with joy, with compassion, with just the feeling of generosity, O God. And now as we come to give back just a portion of what you have given us, God, may we do so with the same generosity, with the same love, with the same feeling that you have when you give to us, God. And may these gifts continue to be used to uplift your kingdom and the many people within it. We pray these things as the ushers come. Amen.

Our scripture of this morning is from the book of Psalm, chapter 105, verses 1 through 6, 16 through 22, and 45b. And it says, "Oh, give thanks to the Lord, call on his name, make known his deeds among the peoples. Sing to him, sing praises to him, tell of all his wonderful works. Glory in his holy name. Let the hearts of those who seek the Lord rejoice. Seek the Lord and his strength. Seek his presence continually. Remember the wonderful works he has done, his miracles and the judgments he uttered. O offspring of his servant Abraham, children of Jacob, his chosen ones, when he summoned famine against the land and cut off every supply of bread, he had sent a man ahead of them, Joseph, who had been sold as a slave. His feet were hurt with fetters. His neck was put in a collar of iron until what he had said came to pass. The word of the Lord kept testing him. The king sent and released him. The ruler of the people set him free. He made him lord of his house and ruler of all his possessions, to instruct his officials at his pleasure and to teach his elders wisdom. Praise the Lord." This is the word of God for the people of God. I don't know about each and every one of you, but I happen to love new things. Do you like new things? I guess it depends on what it is, right? Everyone in here at a certain point in their life like to receive new things. It may not be new today, but at one point it was new. I love when I'm able to get a new phone every few years, right? I love when I'm able to get new clothes. I love to meet new people, right? It goes beyond just materialism. I love to meet new people. I love to establish new relationships. I love the smell of a new car. I love the smell of a new house, because houses, new houses have a distinct smell to them. But, and I may relate to some people when I say this, I also love old things. Yeah, I got a couple of head nods with that one. Amen. Okay. Now I see where your comfort zone is. Because sometimes old is more reliable than new. Sometimes old is stronger than new. Sometimes that old thing is just tried and true, and it's stood the test of time. I'm sure everyone in here owns something that they've had for a long time, and they just can't get rid of it because it either still holds sentimental value to them, or it just still serves its purpose in a perfect way. You just can't part with it. Now, one thing I love old, and I mean old, different levels of old, is music. Got a couple of head nods with that. I love old music. Do you love old music? Amen. Okay. Old music just has a sound and a style and a feeling that just touches your soul in a way nothing else can do. I love old music. It touches your soul. It embraces your heart. It just does something to you. Its timeless sound just does something that eases your entire being. I love old music.
One of my favorite old songs is called Inner City Blues by Marvin Gaye. The historic artist Marvin Gaye. It was a song released in 1971, but it still has a positive impact today. And the song was a response to all the issues the inner city was seeing in America at that time. And it really makes sense because if you look at all that was happening in the 60s and 70s all over America, it would make someone want to holler. That was the chorus of the song, makes me want to holler. That's what the song said. And if you looked at life at that time, a lot of things were happening that would make many people want to holler. And again, that still resonates even today. Timeless. And if you fast forward to the year 1995, now I'm biased to the year 1995 because a special individual was born that year. I'm not going to say who. But if you fast forward to 1995, and I spoke of him in this children moment, Michael Jackson and his sister Janet Jackson released a song, Scream, which spoke on the many issues he was facing in his personal life at that time that made him want to scream. You see, as humans, we all have different reactions to stress, to pressure. Everyone reacts differently. We all have different ways to deal with it. We all have different ways to relieve it. Some people go and work out. Some people go and hang out with some friends. Some people go on a vacation. It all depends. But there's something we may not all do, but we all want to do, and that is just to scream. When that pressure is just beating you down and beating you into a pulp, you just want to scream. Amen? Because life can be stressful like that. Just like these songs, there's a natural instinct to want to scream or holler when your body, your mind, your soul are placed under heavy stress. It's a natural reaction. Who in this room has felt the need to scream or shout when you just can't take it anymore? Who went to scream when they were just going through, or wanted to scream when they were just going through a rough time in their life? But let's do something different today. Because there is a good side to screaming. Screaming, you see, does not only have to be used for a bad situation. Screaming can be used in a positive light. Shouting can be used in a positive light. Using and projecting your voice can be used in a positive light. You go to a concert, people scream. You go to a game, people scream. You're acting silly with your friends. For some reason, you may want to scream. You use it in a positive way. But how many of us scream for God? How many of us scream for Jesus? How many of us scream when we think of that feeling the Holy Spirit gives us? So let's go into our book today. If you cannot find any other book in the Bible, which you can, that perfectly describes human emotions,

get the people energized and fueled up for the day. It's one of those wake me up first thing in the morning and get my day started type of songs. But follow me for a little bit as I go down the instructions David gives us on today. And I'll just name a few. In this psalm, David tells us to give thanks to the Lord. And that's self-explanatory. Thank you, God. Thank you, Jesus. Thank you for all you've done for me. Thank you for all you will do for me. Thank you for what you're doing now. Just showing appreciation to the Lord. Give thanks to the Lord. And I know you all have a good history of telling God thank you. Amen. I just know you all tell God thank you all the time. Then it says to call upon his name. God, oh God, most wonderful master, heavenly father, all these things, call upon the name of God. Just say his name. Call out to him when you need him. Call out to him when you appreciate him. Call out to him just to do so. Make known his deeds to among all people. Tell other people about the goodness of God. Tell other people how much God has done for you. Tell other people how faithful God is to you. Sing to him. Sing a song. Show your appreciation. Show your happiness through song, through rejoicing to God. Glory in his name. Last but not least, glory in his name. When you say his name, say it with pride. When you say his name, say it with happiness. When you say his name, say it with all your might. These are the instructions David gives us on today. But if you notice, all of these instructions have something in common. Your voice. All these things share the commonality of using your voice. Now, yes, some of these things you can do without using your voice, but the average person uses their voice to do all of these things. Sing out to God, say his name, tell other people you use your voice to do so. Well, some will say, okay, well, we use our voice. But what does that have to do with being excited? It just tells us to say these things. What does that have to do with being excited? But I want you to remember who wrote this. It was David. David received credit for writing this. And if you know anything about David, he was very, very passionate about his Lord. He was very excited, very passionate about God. The book of Acts 13:22 says that he raised up unto them David to be their king, to whom also he gave their testimony and said, I have found David, the son of Jesse, a man after my own heart, which shall fulfill in all my will. David was a man after God's own heart. He was happy, he was passionate, he was excited about God. David filled that role. So when David tells us to do something, we can only expect him to be telling us to do it in a way that's exciting like he was. David loved him some God. So when we read this, let's try to read it how David probably wrote it. It says, give thanks to the Lord, but David probably says, give thanks to the Lord. Give thanks to the Lord. You read it, it says, call upon his name, but David probably says, call upon his name. With excitement. It says, make known his deeds among people. David probably says, make known his deeds among all people. Make known his deeds among all

people. It says, sing to him. David probably says, sing to him. Sing a great song to him. Sing a magical song to him. Sing an exciting song to him. It says, glory in his name. And David probably says, have all the glory in his name. Say his name only with a sense of glory. Knowing the story of David and understanding how passionate he was about God, if that doesn't get you excited, if that doesn't make you excited just hearing about how excited he was about God, what should get you excited is your relationship with God. What about your relationship with God? Doesn't your relationship with God make you want to scream for joy? Scream for happiness? Doesn't it just make you want to shout to the world how great God is? What about your experience with God? You see, God is realistic. God is more realistic than we give him credit for. God is so realistic that he sent his son to die on the cross for us because, again, he knew we were sinners. And he wanted to still give us a chance. That's how realistic God is. And just like God, so realistic, he knows we may not always get excited off of someone else's relationship, breathing someone else's relationship with them, but he knows and wants us to get excited off our own relationship with God, with him. Don't get me wrong, you can be happy about someone else's relationship. You can be excited about it, but what gets your blood flowing, what gets you really excited to make you want to shout should be your own experience with God. That pure excitement comes from your time you spend with God and seeing how God has worked with you. Doesn't that make you want to shout? So what about your relationship? What about your experience? When you think about your life and all you've experienced through God, do you get excited? When you consider all that you've made it through, does it get your blood flowing? When you think about all the lessons you have learned because of God, doesn't that get your heart beating? Does it make you want to move? Does it make you want to jump and tell everyone about the goodness of God? Your experience. When you think about those dark days and lonely nights, when you think about the financial issues you had, when you think about the employment issues you could have faced, when you think about the lost relationships, when you think about the ups and the downs of your family, when you think about how you were able to make it through all of those things just in your life, doesn't that make you want to shout and just say, thank you, God? Does it make you want to tell someone, the Lord saw me when no one else did, so I will give thanks to the Lord. The Lord understood me when no one else did, so I will continue to call upon his name. The Lord provided for me when I cannot provide for myself, so I will make known his deeds to all the people. The Lord sung a song to me so sweet when I needed it, so I will continue to sing his praises. The Lord spoke life and meaning and possibility into my life, so I will continue to put all the glory on his name. Doesn't all God has done for you make you want to shout? Does it make you want to scream? Let us be excited about what God has done for us. Let us tell the world with joy and happiness and gratefulness what God has seen us through. Every person in here has gone through something, and you are only here based on the grace of God. You are only breathing based on the grace of God. You are only as strong as you are based on the strength and grace of God.
be excited. Be willing to shout and to scream about that. Because God is too good for us to be silent. God is too good for us to stay to ourselves and not spread his word. God is too good for us to go along as if he's done nothing for us. God is too good for us not to shout and scream and be excited about him. So next time, I invite you all this week as I close. I invite you this week to take some time to think about those bad times, to think about those hurdles, to think about those valleys you were in, and look at yourself today. Look at where you are right now. Look at how much you've gained since then. And if you're in a valley right now in your life, be excited knowing that you will come out of it by the grace of God. So be vocal, be happy, and shout the name of God. Shout how great he's been. Shout the wonders of his love. And shout how much that love has benefited you all the days of your life. Don't only scream when things are bad, scream when things are good. Amen. Amen. Amen. Church, it is now our time for prayer. A moment we could come together and just be one with God. And we have our prayer requests that were given to us this morning. And I didn't say this last time, but I want to say it this time. If I mispronounce something, I do apologize. So please bear with me on this. On this morning, we have a prayer request from Bill Phillips, and he's asking for prayers for Catherine Knoll, and she's just needing prayers in this time. We're asking for prayers for Dave and Aronson, who's having health concerns in this moment. We have Jeannie Marshall asking for prayers for Dan Wilson, who is hospitalized in Quincy right now. So we want to keep Dan lifted up in our prayers in this moment. We also have Dorothy Kipling asking for prayers for Beth Biswell. She's having back surgery tomorrow, so please keep Beth lifted up in our prayers today and tomorrow and for her recovery process as well through this surgery. And lastly, we have Janet Hopper, who's asking prayers for the family of Bruce Billingley, and their family has experienced a time of death in this moment. So we ask that you please keep these individuals in your prayers. Again, not just for today, but for this upcoming week. For each and every one of them are facing a time of suffering right now. So please remember them and just let them know that you're praying for them. And not just pray for them, but to be supportive of them in this time as well. So I would ask as we go into this time of prayer that we all just take a time of silence and just be one with God. Let us pray. A wonderful Master, as we have gathered in your sanctuary on this day, God,
Lord, we come to worship you, to sing our praises to you, to learn how to tell other people about who you are, and to renew our commitment to you, to your kingdom, and to your children. Lord, today is a day where we can learn to be better. Today is a day where we can learn to be wiser. Today is a day where we can just grow closer to you. Today is an opportunity, O God. Lord, may we come with open minds, open hearts, and open souls this morning to receive you. May we come with a sense of gratefulness for allowing us to be here today. For there are many people, God, who want to be here, and for whatever personal reason they may have, they are not able to. So we never want to make light of our ability to be here, God. Lord, as we gather in this moment, we want to uplift you for all that you have done for us in our lives, oh God. We want to uplift you for all that you have provided us, God. We want to uplift you for just being you. Oh, Lord, just being you, God, has been more than enough for us. Just being the most basic version of yourself, oh, God, has been beyond monumental for each and every one of us, God. That is just how powerful you are. So, Lord, we ask that you continue to bless each and every one of us and bless our loved ones, bless our families, the ones who are not able to be here today, Lord. Be with each and every one of them and protect them and keep them on the path you have set forth for them. Lord, we thank you for this church. We thank you for this wonderful ministry and the many people that it serves on a daily basis. And Lord, we thank you for the many people who make it possible through your strength. Lord, continue to strengthen us and lift us up and empower us to go out into this world and to bring more people to know who you are. Allow our lives to be an example to them of just how great you are, O God, and how powerful you are. Let our lives be an example of how to live and how to treat one another, how to love one another, O Heavenly Father. Let our lives be the example of a good and loyal disciple. And may we continue to be good role models for the ones younger than us, O Lord, so that they may grow and be better than us when it is their time, that they may grow and bring true change to this world, more change than we can ever imagine, O God. But in this moment, may we be the example, the standard of what we want them to be. And a wonderful Master, as we come in sharing our joys, we also have concerns. For in life there are many hills, but there are also many valleys, O God. We cannot always be on top of that hill and thriving. Sometimes, O God, we are just in that valley where it can be dark and cold and lonely. And Lord, we ask for strength in that time. We ask that you continue to be with not only us, O Lord, but the names we lifted up. Those who are in the hospital, those who have procedures coming up, O God, those who are dealing with the loss of someone near and dear to their heart.
those who are just dealing with pain and agony and grief in this moment, O Lord, for whatever that reason may be. Lord, we just need you on this day, as we do all the days of our lives. And Lord, as we come to the close of this service, may you be with us as we depart from this place and watch after us this upcoming week. Protect us, O God, and keep us near the cross. Keep us near your Son who set the wonderful example of how to live on this earth. And Lord, we solidify this prayer and we send it up to you, O God, as we recite with all the joy in our hearts the prayer you taught us so long ago. That prayer that says, Our Father, who art in heaven, hallowed be thy name. Thy kingdom come, thy will be done, on earth as it is in heaven. Give us this day our daily bread, and forgive us our trespasses, as we forgive those who trespass against us. And lead us not into temptation, but deliver us from evil. For thine is the kingdom, and the power, and the glory forever. Amen. May we please rise for our final hymn of the day, Young Joseph the Dreamer.

And Wesley, as we go into this new week, as we go into this new opportunity, as we go into the future, let us go using our voices. Let us go shouting the great works of God. Let us not be silent about the good works of God, but let us tell everyone we meet how great God has been to us. Let us one day at a time, one person at a time, bring new people to know God through our shouting. And may the Lord watch between me and thee when we are absent one from another in this upcoming week. You may now go in peace. Amen. Amen.

0: Please open the Book of Common Prayer, page 355. Blessed be God, Father, Son, and the Holy Spirit.
1: And blessed is his kingdom, now and forever. Amen.
0: Mighty God, to you all hearts are open, all desires known, and from you no secrets are hid. Cleanse the thoughts of our hearts by the inspiration of your Holy Spirit, that we may perfectly love you and worthily magnify your holy name. Through Christ our Lord.
1: Amen.

0: be with you.
1: And also with you.
0: Let us pray. Grant us, Lord, we pray, the Spirit to think and do always those things that are right, that we who cannot exist without you. Maybe you will be enabled to live according to your will, through Jesus Christ our Lord, who lives and reigns with you and the Holy Spirit, one God, forever and ever.
2: Amen.
0: Amen.
3: Good afternoon. The first reading this afternoon is from the book of Genesis, chapter 37, verses 1 through 4, and verses 12 through 28. Jacob settled in the land where his father had lived as an alien, the land of Canaan. This is the story of the family of Jacob. Joseph, being 17 years old, was shepherding the flock with his brothers. He was a helper to the sons of Bilhah and Zilpah, his father's wives, and Joseph brought a bad report of them to their father. Now Israel loved Joseph more than any other of his children, because he was the son of his old age, and had made him a long robe with sleeves. But when his brothers saw that their father loved him more than all his brothers, they hated him and could not speak peacefully to him. Now his brothers went to pasture their father's flock near Shechem. And Israel said to Joseph, "Are not your brothers pasturing the flock at Shechem? Come, I will send you to them." He answered, "Here I am." So he said to him, "Go now, see if it is well with your brothers and with the flock, and bring word back to me." So he sent him from the valley of Hebron. He came to Shechem, and a man found him wandering in the fields. The man asked him, "What are you seeking?" "I am seeking my brothers," he said. He said, "Tell me, please, where they are pasturing the flock." The man said, "They have gone away, for I have heard them say, 'Let us go to Dothan.'" So Joseph went after his brothers and found them at Dothan. They saw him from a distance, and before he came near to them, they conspired to kill him. They said to one another, "Here comes this dreamer. Come now, let us kill him and throw him into one of the pits. And then we shall say that a wild animal has devoured him, and we shall see what will become of his dreams." But when Reuben heard it, he delivered him out of their hands, saying, "Let us not take his life." Reuben said to them, "Shed no blood, throw him into this pit here in the wilderness, but lay no hand upon him, so that he might rescue him out of their hand and restore him to his father." So when Joseph came to his brothers, they stripped him of his robe, the long robe with sleeves that he wore, and they threw him into a pit. The pit was empty. There was no water in it. Then they sat down to eat. And looking up, they saw a caravan of Ishmaelites coming from Gilead, with their camels carrying gum, balm, and resin, on their way to carry it down to Egypt. Then Judah said to his brothers, "What profit is it if we kill our brother and conceal his blood? Come, let us sell him to the Ishmaelites and not lay our hands on him, for he is our brother, our own flesh." And his brothers agreed. When some Midianite traders passed by, they drew Joseph up, lifting him out of the pit, and sold him to the Ishmaelites for 20 pieces of silver. Then they took Joseph to Egypt. The word of the Lord.
4: Thanks be to God.
3: Today's psalm on page 3 of your handout today is verses from Psalm 105, and we'll read it together. Give thanks to the Lord and call upon his name. Make his name
5: his deeds among the peoples. Sing to him, sing praises to him, and speak of all his marvelous works.
2: Glory in his holy name.
5: Let the hearts of those who seek the Lord rejoice.
2: Search for the Lord in his strength.
5: Continually seek his face.
2: Remember the marvels he has done, his marvels in the judgments of his mouth.
5: O offspring of Abraham, his servant,
2: O
5: children of Jacob, his chosen. Then he called for a famine in the land and destroyed the supply of bread. He sent a man before them, Joseph, who was sold as a slave. They bruised his feet in fetters.
4: His
5: neck they put in an iron collar. Until his prediction came to pass, the word of the Lord tested him. The king sent and released him. The ruler of the people set him free. He set him as the master over his household and as ruler over all his possessions. To instruct his princes according to his will and to teach his elders wisdom. Hallelujah. Today's second reading comes from the book of Romans, chapter 10, verses 5 through 15. Moses writes concerning the righteousness that comes from the law, that the person who does these things will live by them. But the righteousness that comes from faith says, do not say in your heart who will ascend into heaven, that is, to bring Christ down, or who will descend into the abyss, that is, to bring Christ up from the dead. But what does it say? The word is near you, on your lips and in your heart. That is the word of faith that we proclaim. Because if you confess with your lips that Jesus is Lord and believe in your heart that God raised him from the dead, you will be saved. For one believes with the heart and so is justified. And one confesses with the mouth and so is saved. The scripture says, no one who believes in him will be put to shame. For there is no distinction between Jew and Greek. The same Lord is Lord of all and is generous to all who call on him. For everyone who calls upon the name of the Lord shall be saved. But how are they to call on the one whom they have not believed? And how are they to believe in the one whom they have never heard? And how are they to hear it without someone to proclaim him? And how are they to proclaim him unless they are sent? For it is written, how beautiful are the feet of those who bring good news. The word of the Lord.
4: Thanks be to God.
5: Thus endeth the lessons.
0: Please stand if we are able. 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
6: Glory to you, Lord Christ.
0: Jesus made the disciples get into the boat and go on ahead to the other side while he dismissed the crowds. And after he had dismissed the crowds, he went up the mountain by himself to pray. When evening came, he was there alone. But by this time, the boat, battered by the waves, was far from the land, for the wind was against them. And early in the morning, he came walking toward them on the sea. But when the disciples saw him walking on the sea, they were terrified, saying, "It is a ghost!" And they cried out in fear. But immediately Jesus spoke to them and said, "Take heart, it is I. Do not be afraid." Peter answered him, "Lord, if it is you, command me to come to you on the water." He said, "Come." So Peter got out of the boat, started walking on the water, and came toward Jesus. But when he noticed the strong wind, he became frightened and beginning to sink. He cried out, "Lord, save me." Jesus immediately reached out his hand and caught him, saying to him, "You of little faith, why did you doubt?" When they got into the boat, the wind ceased, and those in the boat worshiped him, saying, "Truly you are the Son of God." The Gospel of our Savior.
4: Praise to you, Lord Christ.
0: Please be seated. Grace to you, peace from God, Jesus is our Lord. Amen. Last week, I attended the United Methodist Church's See, Create, Disciple Conference in Columbus, Ohio, with four others from our Central Southern Illinois Synod and the Director for Evangelical Mission of our Synod. His name is Jason Fisher. More than 800 people attend. As far as I could tell, we were the only Lutherans there apart from the ELCA church-wide staff members. This year's theme was Rise Up, Love, Serve, Lead. It was rooted in their mission statement. I quote, "The United Methodist Church forms disciples of Jesus Christ who, empowered by the Holy Spirit, love boldly, serve joyfully, and lead courageously in local communities and worldwide connections," end quote. One keynote speaker, Theon Johnson III, remind us that this calling is not limited to Methodists. And I agree. And I hope you agree also. Though Christians belong to many denominations and interpret scripture, tradition, and social issues differently, but the foundation of our faith is Triune God, Father, Son, and the Holy Spirit, who creates, loves, forgives, redeems, and sustains all of God's good creation. We Christians are called to love others as Jesus has loved us. One statement from Theon Johnson III especially caught my attention and gave me a new lens for reading today's gospel, particularly Peter's story. He said, "The future of the church depends less on finding courageous leaders than on becoming courageous disciples." Should I say one more time? Okay. "The future of a church depends less on finding courageous leaders than on becoming courageous disciples." There is much to unpack in that sentence, but today I want to focus on one word, courage. When we think about courage, who or what comes to mind first? We may think about Martin Luther King Jr. or Rosa Parks, who rose up against the unjust racial caste system and helped change our country. We may think about Mary, the mother of Jesus, who courageously said yes to God, carried her pregnancy and gave the birth of our Savior for the sake of God's kingdom. We often imagine courage as something belonging only to extraordinary people who are willing to sacrifice themselves for what they believe and value for the sake of communities. It can seem as if courage does not belong to ordinary people like you and me. But what if courage does not always look like a heroic act? What if courage looked like a child setting her heart on learning to ride a bicycle? She fell 1,000 times. Her legs are bruised, her knees and hands are scratched, till she gets up and keeps going. Matthew describes the boat carrying Jesus' disciples as battered by the waves, far from land, with the wind against them. The Greek word translated battered is parsanijomenon, which means to be subjected to severe distress, tormented, and harassment. In other words, the disciples were tormented by wind and waves all night long. Then early in the morning, they saw Jesus walking on the raging sea. They thought they see a ghost. Terrified, they cried out, "It is a ghost!" But Jesus said, "Take heart. It is I. Do not be afraid." I have watched movies and television dramas set on stormy seas. When the wind and waves are roaring, people have to shout just to hear one another. Am I right? Right? Mm-hmm. Yeah. But Matthew tells us that disciples were crying out. But I wonder, what about Jesus? From Peter's request, we can guess there was some distance between Jesus and the disciples. I wonder, did Jesus shout, "Hey, it's me! Don't be afraid!" And disciples said, "What? Go say something." I don't know, maybe stand-up comedian routine here, right there, right? And then I also noticed that Jesus did not say his name. "Hey, it's Jesus. Do not be afraid." He simply said, "It is I." In the Greek Bible, the phrase is ego eimi. Our English Bible translated as "it is I." And ego eimi echoes the Greek wording used in the Septuagint for God's name revealed to Moses at the burning bush. "I am who I am, the great I am." Jesus revealed himself not merely by naming himself, but by speaking with the presence and authority of God. I have often thought of Peter was impulsive, the one who speaks too quickly and put his foot in his mouth. And today's gospel can sound like another example. Peter says, "Lord, if it is you, command me to come to you on the water." Why would Peter ask such a thing? Was he crazy because he's so tired? Was he being courageous? Was he testing Jesus? Was he simply being Peter, passionate, impulsive, and eager to do something? There are so many ways to interpret his behavior at the moment. Still, I want to remember Peter as courageous. The disciples had been battered by wind and wave without Jesus all night long. They were exhausted. They're tired. And doing everything they could not to sink. Then they heard. Jesus said, "Do not be afraid. It is I." Peter was doubting, but he wanted to believe. So he asked Jesus to call him out of the boat. And Peter listened to Jesus. Peter stepped away from the place where he and his friends were fighting for their life all night long. Peter walked on the water of the raging sea. Then Peter noticed the strong wind, became afraid, and began to sink. When Peter requires to Jesus, let him walk on the water, Jesus could have said, no, Peter, you are not ready. It is too dangerous. Be patient. I will be there with you soon. But Jesus allowed Peter to come to him. And when Peter cried, oh, Lord, save me, Jesus immediately reached out his hand and caught him. Then Jesus said, you of little faith, why did you doubt? I have often heard those words as disappointment or criticism. Frankly speaking, it felt discouraging. No one wants to fail. Sometimes I wish Jesus had not said those words because they sound like pressure to succeed in everything we do in Jesus' name. It can seem as if there's no room for failure in ministry. And therefore, it may be feel safer to do nothing than to try something new. Many congregations think they are not large enough to do God's work beyond being a worshiping community. Many Christians feel they are not good enough and not perfect enough for Jesus. But here is the good news. The Bible is filled with the stories of insignificant and imperfect people who said yes to God. Then they made mistakes. They failed before God and before others. Still, courageously, they follow the path of God placed before them. We may wonder, how did they do that? Because they relied on the Holy Spirit, who empowers the people of God. And courage is not about the outcome. Courage is about the process. John Johnson III said, the future of the church depends less on finding courageous leaders than on becoming courageous disciples. Peter was not yet a courageous leader, but at the moment he was a courageous disciple. We are often obsessed with the success. And I wonder, what it would have been like if Peter had reached Jesus and two of them had walked together back to the boat while the terrified disciples were watching? And perhaps Jesus might say, Peter, what a faith you have. There's nothing impossible in me. But I'm grateful the story did not fall that way. Peter was impulsive, imperfect, passionate, and courageous. And in Jesus, it was okay for Peter to be exactly who he was. This story tells us that it is okay to fail. It's okay to fail when we try something for sake of the gospel of Jesus.

0: Amen.
1: Amen.
2: Amen.
0: So, please open the Book of Common Prayer, page 358. We confess our faith, the word of Nicene Creed. Please stand if you are able. We believe in one God, the Father, the Almighty, maker of heaven and earth, all that is seen and unseen. We believe in one Lord Jesus Christ, the only Son of God, eternally begotten of the Father, God from God, light from light, true God from true God, begotten, not made, of one being with the Father. Through him all things were made. For us and for our salvation, he came down from heaven. By the power of the Holy Spirit, he became incarnate from Virgin Mary and was made man. For our sake, he was crucified under Pontius Pilate. He suffered death and was buried. On the third day, he rose again. In accordance with the Scriptures, he ascended into heaven and is seated at the right hand of the Father. He will come again in glory to judge the living and the dead, and his kingdom will have no end. We believe in the Holy Spirit, the Lord, the giver of life, who proceeds from the Father and the Son. With the Father and the Son, he is worshipped and glorified. He has spoken through the prophets. We believe in one holy Catholic and apostolic church. We acknowledge one baptism for the forgiveness of sins. We look for the resurrection of the dead and the life of the world to come.
2: Amen.

0: crowd of people.
1: We could do Form 1 on page 383. With all our heart and with all our minds, let us pray to the Lord, saying, "Lord, have mercy. For the peace of the world, for the welfare of the Holy Church of God, and for the unity of all peoples, let us pray to the Lord.
2: Lord, have mercy.
1: For our bishop, Paula, and for all the clergy and people, let us pray to the Lord.
2: Lord, have mercy.
1: For our president, for the leaders of the nations, and for all in authority, let us pray to the Lord.
2: Lord, have mercy.
1: For this city of Macomb, for every city and community, and for those who live in them, let us pray to the Lord.
2: Lord, have mercy.
1: For the good earth which God has given us, and for the wisdom and will to conserve it, let us pray to the Lord.
2: Lord, have mercy.
1: For the aged and infirm, for the widowed and orphans, and for the sick and the suffering, let us pray to the Lord.
2: Lord, have mercy.
1: For the poor and the oppressed, for the unemployed and the destitute, for prisoners and captives, and for all who remember and care for them, let us pray to the Lord.
2: Lord, have mercy.
1: For all who have died in the hope of the resurrection, and for all the departed, let us pray to the Lord.
2: Lord, have mercy.
1: For deliverance from all danger, violence, oppression, and degradation, let us pray to the Lord.
2: Lord, have mercy.
1: That we may end our lives in faith and hope, without suffering and without reproach, let us pray to the Lord.
2: Lord, have mercy.
1: In the communion of all the saints, let us commend ourselves and one another and all our life to Christ our God.
2: To thee, O Lord, our God.
3: We are page 360. We start confess our sin. Jesus said, "The first commandment is this, Hear, O Israel, the Lord our God is only Lord. Love the Lord your God with all your heart, with all your soul, with all your mind, and with all your strength. The second is this, love your neighbor as yourself."

0: Most merciful God,
1: we confess that we have sinned against you in thought, word, and deed, by what we have done and by what we have left undone. We have not loved you with our whole heart. We have not loved our neighbors as ourselves. We are truly sorry, and we humbly repent. For the sake of your Son, Jesus Christ, have mercy on us and forgive us, that we may walk in your will and walk in your ways, to the glory of your name. Amen.
0: Almighty God, have mercy on you, forgive you all your sins through our Lord Jesus Christ, strengthen you in all goodness, and by the power of the Holy Spirit, keep you in eternal life.
2: Amen.
3: Amen.
0: The peace of the Lord be with you always.
1: And also with you.
2: Peace.
4: Peace.
2: Peace. Our offertory hymn is 637.

0: The Lord be with you.
1: And also with you.
0: Lift up your hearts.
1: We lift them up to the Lord.
0: Let us give thanks to the Lord our God.
2: It is right to give my thanks and praise.
0: It is right and a good and joyful thing, always and everywhere, to give thanks to you, Almighty God, Creator of heaven and earth. For by water and the Holy Spirit, you have made us a new people in Jesus Christ our Lord, to show forth your glory in all the world. Therefore we praise you, joining our voice with angels and archangels and with all the company of heaven, who forever sing this hymn to proclaim to the glory of your name.

0: Holy and gracious God, in your infinite love, you made us for yourself. And when we had fallen into sin and become subject to evil and death, you, in your mercy, sent Jesus Christ, your only and eternal Son, to share our human nature, to live and die as one of us, to reconcile us to you, the God and Maker of all. Jesus stretched out his arms upon the cross and offered himself in obedience to your will, a perfect sacrifice for the whole world. On the night he was handed over to suffering and death, our Savior Jesus Christ took bread. And when he had given thanks to you, he broke it and gave it to his disciples and saying, "Take, eat. This is my body which is given for you. Do this for the remembrance of me." After supper, Jesus took the cup of wine. And when he had given thanks, he gave it to them and said, "Drink this, all of you. This is my blood of the new covenant, which is shed for you and for all for the forgiveness of sin. Whenever you drink it, do this for the remembrance of me." Therefore, we proclaim the mystery of faith.
1: Christ has died, Christ is risen, Christ will come again.
0: We celebrate the memorial of our redemption, Almighty God, in this sacrifice of praising and thanksgiving, recalling Christ's death, resurrection, and ascension. We offer you these gifts. Sanctify them by your Holy Spirit to be for your people the body and blood of your Son, the holy food and drink of new and unending life in Christ. Sanctify us also that we may faithfully receive this holy sacrament and serve you in unity, consistency, and peace. And at the last day, bring us with all your saints into the joy of your eternal kingdom. All this we ask through Jesus Christ our Lord. By Christ, and with the Christ, and in Christ, in unity of Holy Spirit, all honor and glory is yours, Almighty God, now and forever.
1: Amen.
0: And now, as our Savior Christ has taught us, we are boldly to say,
1: Our Father, who art in heaven, hallowed be thy name, thy kingdom come, thy will be done, on earth as it is in heaven. Give us this day our daily bread, and forgive us our trespasses, as we forgive those who trespass against us. And lead us not into temptation, but deliver us from evil. For thine is the kingdom, and the power, and the glory, forever and ever. Amen.

Alleluia. Christ, our Passover is sacrificed for us. 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The gifts of God for the people of God, take them in remembrance that Christ died for you, and feed on him in your hearts by faith with thanksgiving.

0: Let us pray. Almighty and ever-living God, we thank you for feeding us with the spiritual food of the most precious body and blood of your Son, our Savior, Jesus Christ, and for assuring us in these holy mysteries that we are living members of the body of Christ and the heir of the eternal kingdom. And now, Father, send us out to the work you have given us to do, to love and serve you as faithful witnesses of Christ our Savior. To him, to you, and to the Holy Spirit, be honor and glory, now and forever. Amen. Receive the benediction. The Lord bless you and keep you. 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

0: Hello, and welcome to Jim French's Imagination Theater. Tonight, MJ Elliott's Murder and the Murdochs. So, settle back, turn down the lights, and turn up your imagination to enjoy At First Spite, Part 1, another movie for your mind on Jim French's Imagination Theater.
1: It's Murder and the Murdochs,
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4: The air gas is good as one thing, sure. Inspector Clary's dead. Murdered.
2: Hello?
4: And somebody's responsible.
2: Oh.
4: Charged knowledge. Yeah, guess I am.
2: Piper. Piper. Piper.
5: The monkey stole my car keys.
2: Hey there, sleepyhead.
5: Oh. Is that you?
2: It's me. Hello, Piper.
5: Are you a ghost? Did you, die and you're just appearing here to apologize to me on your way to, heaven?
2: That's not what's happening.
5: Oh. Are we both dead? I would actually be cool with that. I mean, I assume the afterlife's a big place. I can avoid you for the rest of eternity.
2: Neither of us is dead.
5: I feel dead.
2: Well, you certainly look terrible.
5: Yeah, that's the kind of positive parental reinforcement I've been missing all these years.
2: You have vomit in your hair.
5: Relax, it's not mine.
2: If anything, I would call that an even greater cause for concern.
5: You don't have to be concerned about me. Why break the habit of a lifetime, Max?
2: Mom, I have to ask, why are you sleeping in your office?
5: Because it's my office. You can show yourself out. It's the secretary's day off.
2: You don't have a secretary.
5: It's one in a long series of days off. I plan to get one eventually.
2: Do you plan to get a client eventually? You are supposed to be a private detective.
5: That's what it says on the door. P. Murdoch, private investigator.
2: Actually, it says private instigator. And Murdoch should end with a C-H, not C-K.
5: Damn it. I paid a guy $800 to do that.
2: Of my money.
5: I thought you'd be pleased.
2: About what? What?
5: Following in my mother's footsteps, the great Maxine Murdoch. You've got the Murdoch Detective Agency in San Francisco, and I've got this.
2: I'm still not 100% sure what this is, but I know I'm paying for it.
5: You said you'd support me in my career until I found my feet.
2: That was my agreement with your father.
5: Dad's dead, by the way.
2: I know. I was at the funeral.
5: Yeah. Yeah, I think I was too.
2: I paid for your tuition. I paid for your private investigator's license. I pay for an office and apartment in New York.
5: And I wouldn't trade it for one second of affection from you. Which is lucky if you think about it.
2: So, what have you been doing all this time?
5: What haven't I been doing?
2: No, what have you been doing?
5: I don't understand the question.
2: Has P. Murdoch, private instigator, ever actually had a client?
5: You mean in this particular decade?
2: So for all these years, while you claimed you were working, you were actually getting money for doing nothing.
5: It's the American dream.
2: You've taken me for a ride, Piper.
5: A big one, if it brought you all the way from San Francisco.
2: Do you mind if I open these blinds?
5: I'll pay you $1,000 of your own money not to. No, no, no, no, no, no, no! Oh, why is it so bright? Did they drop the bomb?
2: It's usually only vampires who fear the sunlight that much.
5: Vampires don't die in sunlight anymore. They just sparkle a little. Didn't you see Twilight?
2: The Paul Newman movie?
5: Who's Paul Newman? The mayonnaise guy?
2: Salad dressing. What were we talking about?
5: Why are you here, Max? What are you doing in New York?
2: It's still Mom. Would you believe me if I said I was concerned about you?
5: Not based on the evidence of the last 26 years.
2: Well, I actually am. More so since your father passed.
5: Don't mention Dad.
2: You were the one who brought him up.
5: Touché.
2: It's pronounced touché. You were out last night.
5: Depends on how you define out. I definitely went to a place with four walls and a floor. Maybe a ceiling I forgot to look up.
2: And you got wasted.
5: I have no clear recollection of getting wasted, so that's a big yes.
2: But instead of going back to your apartment, you came here. Why was that?
5: I'm like a homing pigeon. Speaking of, did you know Mike Tyson keeps pigeons? True. Read it in a magazine.
2: I'd often sleep in my office when I was younger.
5: To avoid going home to me and Dad.
2: Sometimes.
5: Gotta tell you, if this is supposed to be a bonding moment, I'm not feeling it.
2: It can be whatever you want it to be.
5: Okay, I'm gonna go for ice cream-induced nightmare that'll be over when I snap my fingers. son of a...
2: Like it or not, it's a connection between the two of us. And I consider that a good start.
5: Maybe I'm just lazy.
2: I've never been in any doubt of that. Call this a leap of faith.
3: Okay, I think at this point we've officially spoken more in the past 5 minutes than we have in the last 10 years.
2: I think so, too. But all that's about to change.
5: Oh, I hate change. I like things the way they were. You in San Francisco, me in New York, and never the twain shall meet. What is a twain anyway? Some kind of public transport for people with speech impediments? They should just get their own parking space and be happy with it.
2: Are you done?
5: Yeah, I think so.
2: How exactly do you advertise this business? I really don't.
5: I put the word out there. Covertly. I like to think I emphasize the private in Private Instigator.
2: So people know about it how?
5: Look, my name and number are written on the walls of a lot of men's rooms in this city.
2: Why just men's rooms?
5: That's not important. You don't get to judge me.
2: How about I help you instead?
5: I don't need your help.
2: Does that include my money?
5: No, I definitely need your money. Do you have any idea how high the rents are on the Upper East Side? Because I don't.
2: If you had a better business model, you could afford to pay your own rent.
5: I once met a guy at a bar who said I could be a model, if that helps. Of course, he was a professional skateboarder, so how would he know? Still nice to hear, though.
2: Say hello to your company website.
5: I don't recall ever seeing that website before. Come to think of it, I don't remember ever having a computer in here either.
2: I had some people install it before you stumbled in this morning.
5: You know, I locked the door for a reason.
2: They said it wasn't locked.
5: Yeah, that sounds like me.
2: Please tell me you haven't been drooling on the keyboard.
5: I can't make that promise.
2: What do you think?
5: Nice to look at, user-friendly. Although this should say I'll travel anywhere except Long Island City.
2: Why Long Island City?
5: Because it sucks there. And I'm a little anxious about some of the testimonials. I never met Bill Gates in my life.
2: He owes me a favor.
5: You are just connected up the wazoo, aren't you, Mom? Can you get me a selfie with Beyonce?
2: Well, I'm not that connected.
5: Too bad. So, I got a web page and a free computer. Cool. Let's see. Ooh, shirtless Hemsworths.
2: The parental controls are set.
5: Damn it.
2: It's for work purposes only, nothing recreational. And you are going to work, Piper, for the first time in maybe forever.
5: All right, let's cut to the cheese here.
2: The expression is cut to the chase.
5: I'm pretty sure it's cut to the cheese.
2: Well, I can assure you you're wrong, and now you have the internet so you can check.
5: Don't mind if I do. Okay, I'm gonna take you at your word. So, why are you really here, Mom, after all these years?
2: I've neglected you for far too long.
5: No, you haven't. You've neglected me just the right amount. In fact, I could probably take some more neglecting. Don't let me keep you.
2: I've been a bad mother, Piper. I admit it.
5: Yes, you have, and not in the way that Shaft was a bad mother. But look, it's what you excel at. Why stop now?
2: I've taken a leave of absence from my business in order to work on yours.
5: Please, God, no.
2: You want to be a successful private detective?
5: I actually don't.
2: And I want to help you achieve that goal.
5: Not my goal. I have no goals except to take a couple of Excedrin and go back to sleep.
2: Not going to happen.
5: Who are you to say what I do with my life, apart from the woman who gave birth to me and pays my bills? And, you know, now that I say it out loud, it sounds like you have a pretty good case. I move to have those last remarks stricken from the record.
2: Your life is about to change. Piper, for the better.
5: Well, better is all a matter of perspective, isn't it? I mean, Hitler thought he was changing things for the better.
2: You're really gonna play the Hitler card this early in the conversation?
5: I go on a lot of YouTube comment sections. It's distorted how quickly I call someone Hitler for disagreeing with me. But seriously, anyone who thinks Khloe isn't the best Kardashian is literally worse than Hitler, and I'm not even exaggerating a little bit.
2: You badly need my help.
5: No, I need your help badly.
2: So you admit it.
5: Damn it. One time I correct someone's grammar, it comes back to bite me in the ass.
2: From now on, you'll have me by your side.
5: You know, from time to time, I have to go potty. Would it be cool if I did that on my own?
2: Sounds like you've resigned yourself to the situation.
5: There's nothing to resign myself to if I don't have any clients. So you just get to hang around the office like a judgmental hat stand. A fancy website does not equal clients.
6: Which of you is Murdoch?
5: I am.
6: I saw your website. I need a private investigator. Urgently.
5: If whatever I say is just going to come through the door, I'd like to say to whoever's listening that I'm also a huge fan of gold bullion.
2: I don't care how long ago it was painted, you left out two letters. Plus, you spelled her name wrong.
3: Wrongly. This'll just take a minute, Mr. Tuttle.
2: There isn't the space to add them myself. Besides, you're the one that did the job in the first place, Mr. Hooter. Is his name really Hooter?
3: It's his DJ name. Can I get you a coffee? Turns out I suddenly have an espresso machine.
6: No, thank you. I'm jittery enough as it is.
2: People in both of your lines of work rely on positive internet feedback, Mr. Hooter. Enough poor comments can sink a business. In 12 hours, I could arrange for you to be bombarded with negative reviews. How do you feel about that? I thought that's what you'd say. 9 o'clock tomorrow morning, then. My daughter will be here with a dictionary to check your spelling. You hear all that?
3: Yeah. There's a 9 o'clock in the morning now.
2: Would you ask Mr. Tuttle if he wants some coffee?
3: I already did.
6: God!
2: I don't appreciate that tone, young lady. I didn't raise you.
3: No argument there.
6: Is there somebody else I should be speaking to?
3: This is just a minor workplace dispute, Mr. Tuttle. Nothing at all that's going to affect the thing that you wanted to see me about. Did we cover that? I don't feel like we covered that.
6: There is a dead man in my home.
3: Well, that's going to affect the resale value.
2: Just calm down, Mr. Tuttle. Let's start with you. What's your full name?
6: Ferguson Tuttle. No middle name.
3: No middle name? Is that significant? Should I be writing this down?
2: Just pay attention for now, Piper.
3: Before we go too far down this road, Mr. Tuttle, you should know this agency has a slightly unorthodox payment plan. It involves my Amazon wish list.
2: We accept cash, checks, and all major credit cards. Please, go on with your story.
6: Well, where to start? I travel a lot. I run conventions.
3: Business conventions or the good kind?
6: I specialize in sci-fi movies and TV. You see this phone? I can get 3 Jawas, Gil Gerard, and Sam J. Jones on this thing in seconds. Well, not always Gil Gerard. It depends on what kind of mood he's in.
3: Do you know Emma Watson? I've always felt like she was kind of my spirit animal.
6: Emma Watson's on a whole other level from the conventions I manage. But, you know, I do okay.
2: I don't know any of these names. And what's a Jawa?
3: You mind my client's telling his story? Go on, Mr. Tuttle. I'm sorry about her.
6: Well, I've been away from my place on West 87th for a week, setting up a convention in Seattle.
3: You mean there are people who actually go to Seattle voluntarily?
6: And while I was away, I did what I always do. I rented out my place online.
2: To a murderer.
6: How was I to know it was a murderer? I mean, I didn't do it through Craigslist. I've never had any problems before now. Well, there was the one time I had to call a plumber. Oh, some people have no concept of what can and cannot be flushed.
2: We're getting off the point, Mr. Tuttle.
6: Right, right. I rented my place out to a Janet Laredo Diekman. I spoke to her on the phone. She had a web presence. She seemed completely legitimate.
2: Did you actually meet face-to-face?
3: You know, Mr. Tuttle is actually my client. I should be the one asking the questions.
2: My apologies, Miss Murdoch. Go right ahead.
3: Thank you. What she said?
6: No. There's a little lockbox by the door. I put the key inside when I left, and I emailed her the combination. She said she was coming to New York for a convention. The boring kind, not the good kind. She should have been gone a couple days by the time I came home. I got my key from the box and let myself in. I was inside a good 5 minutes before I spotted him.
3: Him who? Oh, is this the dead guy you mentioned before? I thought maybe you met someone else.
6: I'm not very good at telling stories.
3: Nah, I just have high expectations. I was so let down by the last season of Game of Thrones. I would have canceled HBO if I weren't already stealing it.
6: I know, right?
2: Mr. Tuttle, please focus. How did you not see a dead man in your own home?
3: Was he in the can? That's how Elvis died, you know.
6: He was on the stairs, face down, blood all over the back of his head. I didn't know he was there until I was about to take my luggage upstairs. He almost gave me a heart attack. Genuinely, my doctor tells me my cholesterol is through the roof, and I don't exercise nearly enough. I got out of breath just running out the door.
2: And you didn't call the police?
6: No. Do you think I should have?
3: I think it might actually be against the law not to.
6: Oh, my God!
2: But the point is, you've put your trust in this agency, and you can rely on us to represent your best interests from here on in.
3: Us?
2: Us.
3: Crap, we're having a moment, aren't we?
6: I want to do the right thing. I thought maybe the killer was still inside the house. And if I did call the police, it could look very bad for me. The whole cast of Babylon 5 would cut me off like that.
2: Is that a bad thing?
3: Nah.
6: I knew I needed help, and when I Googled private detective on my phone, this agency came up as the first 5 hits.
3: First 5?
2: Larry Page owed me a favor.
3: Okay, I don't even know who that is, but I'm impressed as hell.
6: Do you think I should call the police right now?
2: We'll take care of that. Inevitably, you'll have to make a statement. But before then, We'd like to take a look in your house.
6: You do believe me, don't you?
3: You're paying me to believe you. You are paying. We did establish that, right?
2: Your key, Mr. Tuttle?
6: Oh, sure.
2: Thank you. Now find yourself a good hotel for the next few days.
6: Not a problem. I'm thinking of selling the place anyway.
3: Good call.
2: Piper, we'll take your car.
3: My car? I don't have a car.
2: Don't have a car?
3: Nobody drives in New York. There's too much traffic.
2: Then we'll take my car.
3: Shotgun!
2: Obviously your shotgun. There won't be anyone else in there.
3: Just let me have this. It costs you nothing.
6: So, you're taking my case then? Both of you?
3: Looks like.
7: You know, I've never actually seen the inside of a brownstone, but I'd buy one on the strength of the name, Brownstone.
8: So cool. Have you ever had a thought you haven't expressed out loud?
7: Oh, plenty over the years, and every single one about you, Mom. But don't worry, that all changes today. Okay, this is Tuttle's house.
8: He thought there was a possibility the killer might still be inside. Do you have a gun?
7: I'm not even wearing underwear.
8: Piper, once you agree to take a case, you never leave the office without a gun. Why aren't you wearing underwear?
7: You know what? I am getting really tired of this judgmental tone. Part of being a mom is protecting your young ones, killing if necessary.
8: I think you're confusing moms with grizzly bears.
7: I'm just saying, if anyone inside tries to shoot me, get ready to go full John Wick on them.
8: I don't know who that is.
7: Jeez, what was the last movie you saw that didn't star a dead Manny salesman?
3: Anybody dead in here?
2: Keep your voice down, Peter Pantsless.
3: Solid burn, I love it. Hey, nice place, classy.
2: This is what you consider classy?
3: Tuttle's a guy who knows what he likes.
2: You have to wonder about the emotional stability of a man who puts a signed photo of Lou Ferrigno in a frame.
3: I think it's pretty cool.
2: I think infancy should be for infants.
3: Does that mean adultery is for adults? Speaking of, did you ever cheat on my dad?
2: I promised myself that if I was going to make it work between the two of us, I was never going to lie to you. So yes, several times.
3: Wow. I knew that was going to be the answer, but I just kind of hoped you were going to lie to me.
2: You're a grown-up now. Start acting like it.
3: I actually only brought it up to postpone looking at the corpse. Now I kind of want to see the dead guy just to get past this awkwardness.
2: Stairs are just over there. I'll be right behind you.
3: That's such a comfort I can't even tell you. Well, the good news for us is he's still there. Bad news for him is he's still there, which means he's either dead for sure or a zombie who's also kind of a homebody. Oh, his hair's all sticky with blood. Gross.
2: First dead body, huh?
3: Ugh. Actually, no. I once sat next to this old dude on a Greyhound headed for Atlantic City. Poor guy must have died in his seat. I just thought he was a really good listener.
2: I think it's safe to say he doesn't look much like a Janet Laredo Diekman.
3: That's kind of presumptuous, Max.
2: Tushy.
3: It's pronounced... how did you pronounce it?
2: Touché.
3: There you go. Huh. He was after something upstairs.
2: He's still in full rigor. I don't have to tell you what that means.
3: $10 says you're wrong.
2: Rigor lasts for 54 hours.
3: So if we'd got here 2 days ago, we might have been able to save him?
2: Tuttle said his tenant left here 48 hours ago. If she exists, she's definitely a suspect. Tough to see what our victim looks like lying face down.
3: You can turn him over if you want. Personally, I think a little mystery adds spice to the relationship.
2: He's got something up his sleeve.
3: Is that an expression, or does he genuinely have something up his sleeve?
2: Take it out carefully. Use a handkerchief.
3: I only use Kleenex, and they have to be the kind with lotion. I have a very sensitive nose. I have to look after it. A lot of people say it's my best feature.
2: You have your father's nose.
3: See? Noses run in the family. Should we be reminiscing over the corpse? Seems disrespectful.
2: Move out of the way, honey. I'll get whatever it is.
3: Whatever happened to not disturbing the body? Also, don't call me, honey. We're not there yet.
2: I'll put it back when I'm done.
3: It's a screwdriver.
2: It's a chisel.
3: Is there a difference?
2: One chisels things, one screws things.
3: Oh, the one thing you never want to hear your mom say.
2: He was using it to force something open. I can see chips.
3: Yeah, I was kind of eating on the run yesterday.
2: Wood chips. Right here, see? He wasn't after something upstairs. He was after something under one of the steps.
3: Hey, isn't this breaking and entering?
2: We entered legally. It's just breaking. I'll put everything back the way it was before the police get here. Got it.
3: Nice.
9: Nope, nothing in here.
2: Try looking at the underside of the step.
9: Oh, yeah. Somebody's taped up a little plastic sleeve.
2: And inside? A memory stick.
3: Okay, so the dead guy's trying to get the memory stick when he was a lot less dead than he is now, I mean, and someone sneaks up behind him and whacks him on the noggin.
2: Bludgeons him to death.
3: I think whacks him on the noggin takes a lot of the sting out of it.
2: Not for him. We need a computer.
3: Speak for yourself. I just got one. Didn't cost me a dime.
2: For the memory stick.
3: Tuttle's luggage. No way he doesn't have a laptop.
10: I love it when I'm right.
2: Over here.
3: These things always take a second. So, you read any good books lately?
2: Have you?
3: Graphic novels totally count, right?
2: What's a graphic novel?
3: Spider-Man.
2: So, superheroes.
3: Not all of them are about superheroes, just the ones I read. Oh, thank God. Hey, look at that. He's got a file marked work stuff. Rookie mistake. No, don't click on it.
2: Oh my God!
3: What's the matter? You never seen Seven People in Love before? Yeah, you better turn it off before it goes too far.
2: How has it not already gone too far?
3: Yeah, I've seen this clip. It gets pretty raunchy in a couple of minutes.
2: I stand by my decision about the parental controls. Now let's find out what's on this memory stick.
3: Wait a second. What if there's like a ton of viruses on that thing?
2: Not my computer. And now I know the kind of perverted stuff he watches on it. I have no sympathy for him whatsoever.
3: Perverted? Does it ever get lonely up there in your ivory tower?
2: Now, let's see. Huh. It's just one file marked recipe.
3: That guy was murdered over a recipe? I thought Iron Chef was brutal.
2: File seems to be protected.
3: Okay, I guess that's it then. We've done everything we can do.
2: Don't you want to know what's on it?
3: I mean, I guess.
2: I'll just have to email it to myself for later.
3: I gotta say, I was kind of hoping your password would be my name.
2: A random collection of letters and numbers is a lot safer. Besides, I'm not likely to forget who you are.
3: Sure about that. Been a while. How do you know I'm not one of Piper's friends living her life while she's getting crunked at Burning Man?
2: Your father's nose, remember? Also, Burning Man doesn't start till August.
3: It doesn't? Oh, no wonder I keep missing it. Damn.
2: It's done. Now we put everything back the way it was and call the police.
3: And then we're done?
2: Then we're just getting started. I have a feeling this is going to be one hell of a big case for Murda and daughter.
3: Okay, we are not calling ourselves that. I would literally prefer anything else in the entire world. McMillan and wife, whatever, I don't care.
2: How do you know McMillan and wife?
3: I've seen reruns.
11: 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Featuring yours truly, Basil Harris as Ferguson Tuttle. The play was directed by John Patrick Lowry, with post-production by Larry Albert. Our engineer was Joel Maddox. This episode was recorded at Jack Straw Cultural Center in Seattle. 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

0: And that's Jim French's Imagination Theater for tonight. Next week, it's the conclusion of At First Spike, the second episode of Murder and the Murdochs. 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